0: Amy Acton. Former Senator Sherrod Brown wins Ohio's Democratic primary for U.S. Senate, and Senator John Husted has secured his nomination on the Republican side. 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
1: State lawmakers are advancing legislation to set up special primary elections for Congress following the Supreme Court ruling striking down racial gerrymanders.
2: Alabama lawmakers have moved quickly in Montgomery on the first day of the special session, with House Pro Tem Chris Pringle officially introducing House Bill 1.
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0: One friend writes, the biggest difference between the Trump phenomenon and Michael Jackson is we all knew Trump's past and proclivities. By the way, it was Melania who characterized the grab him by the pee tape as locker room talk. To me, that was a great example of crisis management. He simply showed, you're not going to get me hung up. You can take a quote, a clip, whatever. You're not going to get me. I am fighting for a bigger cause, and I'm just not going to participate. I'm not going to retreat like Gary Hart to my ranch in Denver and let you beat up on me. I'm not. I'm going to keep moving on. You don't have to like me. I'm going to hit you back. And that's what he's done. She says, we didn't know of Michael Jackson's proclivities until it was too late. But there is a difference between political differences, as abhorrent as they may be, and real deviancy. I'm interested when people don't believe that Michael Jackson engaged in real deviancy, when they have everything short of the film of the act itself. Elizabeth writes, I was very sad when Michael Jackson died. He was a very talented musician. I was lucky to get to see him twice, the Astrodome and the Summit. Took my daughter to see him at the Astrodome and her and my son at the Summit. I haven't seen the movie yet, but I plan to go this weekend with my daughter. I never believed he was a pedophile. I think he just loved kids and never had a childhood. And I think whether he was or wasn't, I think that is that if you're his criminal defense attorney, but now you're managing his image, which is the value of the estate, as it relates to the art in the estate. The art is the estate. But if you're managing the image and trying to keep it alive, you do need to deflect from, you can't say, well, he didn't sleep in the same bed with children while he was a grown man. You can't say that. You would say that. That the same people saying would say, no, he never did that. They're just saying he didn't sleep in the same bed. That's weird. Well, he said he slept in the same bed. And he said that that is beautiful and that's very loving and that you're weird if you say otherwise. There is a PR campaign going on. Whichever side you come down on, there is a PR campaign going on from within his estate to try to knock down every argument against him. Now, here is what I find interesting. For the people who have claimed he diddled them, for the people who claimed he did bad things, they did have a financial interest. And the movie does a job of basically dismissing them as, well, they're just trying to get paid and saying, you know, this person, that they all went to the magazines first and the media first before they ever went to law enforcement. If what you cared about was that a crime was committed and it was awful and he's awful and you were a victim, strikes me you'd go to the police first. But, and the argument made by the family on behalf of the estate, or the estate on behalf of the family, is that one of the people who made the claims had been out of his employ for over 2 years. And I do think that there was a temptation, if you worked within the Jackson family or within the Jackson estate and his empire, to make money selling a story, the more salacious, the better. And I do think there is a tendency in a situation like that for people to make things up. We've seen that before. I think all of those things are a risk that you run. Richard notes, Trump actually said they let you grab them by the pee. I don't want to focus on the Trump thing. I was simply pointing out that people are on some occasions capable of separating something that they otherwise would not like about a person personally, a comment that they made, how many times they were married, a contribution they gave to someone, and the art, which in this case would be the political. I do realize that using Trump as an example for a certain portion of our audience is la, la, la, la, la, la, la. I do understand that. And that's why sometimes even where I'm trying to make a point that cuts in favor of the Trump supporter, it is lost on that person because they're just scanning for how on earth just find one. You better not be criticizing Trump because he's the only one who loves America and you don't love him much. I love him and I love him. I do everything for him. I got it. And I realize that I shouldn't say his name short of, you know, praise Trump. I was simply making an example, which I think is the best example I can think of in that case. Okay, let me give you another one. When it came out about Monica Lewinsky, and Clinton supporters, and really more Democrats generally, the president of the National Association for Women now, which was supposed to be the defender of women, the narrative became there was a power imbalance. Monica was but an intern, and even if it was consensual, here was a man in his late 40s, early 50s, and preying upon this little girl who was only 21 or 22, and she's an intern. And so she's several years an adult, but there's a power imbalance. And this has been off and on, depending on who the person they're trying to bring down in cancel culture. This has been an argument from the white liberal, particularly women leadership, that it's actually rape, even if it's consensual, if he's in a position of power and she's not, which now you've expanded rape into something far beyond non-consensual sex. Now you're saying a 30-year-old woman, she couldn't possibly say no when he asked her for drinks and then sex, completely consensual, because he was the CEO of the company and she was but a young-ish woman, but an adult. That is a rather broad expansion of an otherwise unpleasant thing that we would argue, that is sex with an underage woman, and expanding it into that realm. When the National Association of Women came out and defended Bill Clinton, if you remember what the president said, she said, well, we don't condone the stuff with Monica Lewinsky, but the reason, if you're asking me why I'm standing behind him, is he is very pro-abortion, or pro-choice, they call it, but he's very pro-abortion, and he's an advocate for women. Okay, so you are separating the art and the artist.
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7: Fox News, I'm Tom Graham. President Trump posted on Truth Social this evening the U.S. will pause the movement of ships through the Strait of Hormuz. The president suggesting a final ceasefire agreement with Iran is close. However, earlier today, the administration insisted Tehran does not have the right to target commercial vessels in the busy strait.
8: There is no international law that allows you to say, I'm going to put mines in an international body of water and I'm going to blow up ships that don't listen to us and try to go through.
7: Secretary of State Marco Rubio, a Texas man arraigned in California, accused in an attack on an AI company and its CEO.
9: Prosecutors say Daniel Moreno Gama traveled from Texas to California last month, hurling a Molotov cocktail at OpenAI CEO Sam Altman's San Francisco home. Lawyers for the 20-year-old entering a not guilty plea on his behalf to state charges of attempted murder and attempted arson.
7: Fox's Kristen Goodwin, America's listening to Fox News.
10: 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A GOP-led House committee approved legislation over the objections of Democrats. If Alabama prevails in its legal battle, the state would revert to a previous congressional map.
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0: I knew in order to live a rich and fulfilling life, one where I was equal under the law and could be happy and fulfilled, I needed to defeat the message that John Polk was peddling.
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28: It's August 2023, a county government meeting in Pennsylvania's Lehigh Valley. A young woman, early 20s, steps up to the mic to speak.
29: My two-month-old son was happily drinking milk from his bottle when he quickly started choking, turned blue, and went limp. My boyfriend transported our son to the changing table as I grabbed an anti-choking device and my boyfriend began assembling it. Two pumps of the device and my son was conscious, gasping for air and coughing up milk.
28: They all went to the ER to make sure the baby was okay.
29: But upon arriving at Lehigh Valley Hospital, the diagnosis quickly became something so different.
28: One of the doctors had a theory.
29: She stated to my father and mother-in-law that we are young, first-time parents who got frustrated with our baby and violently shook him to make him stop crying, and a confession would only make things easier for us.
28: The parents were told to leave the hospital without their son, and he wouldn't come home for 7 whole months.
29: I'm a postpartum mom dealing with the grief and the trauma of my son being ripped from my arms. And I'm a mom who lost everything in less than 24 hours due to one doctor's misdiagnosis. Enough is enough.
28: And then the next person speaks. And the next one. The stories they tell form a pattern of parents walking into a Lehigh Valley hospital to get help for a child, only to leave without them. And the same doctor's name kept coming up again and again. A pediatrician.
30: I ask you, what kind of doctor does this?
28: That's what I wanted to know, too. From Serial Productions and the New York Times, I'm Diane Neary, and this is The Preventionist, a story about a doctor and the rise of a powerful field of pediatric medicine.
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0: want to go back to Cheryl. Cheryl, let me let you make your point, and we can use that as a basis. I want to make sure I understand exactly what you're trying to say.
1: In today's day and age, for the last 40 years, girls are maturing earlier.
0: Sure.
1: They are girls.
0: I agree.
1: They could
0: that.
1: Be 11.
0: Yeah.
1: 11, 12, 13, 14, 15, 16, 17. They're really not old enough to be having babies, although people do get married at 15, 16. But when you say, call them a woman, then when an 18-year-old kills somebody, they call him a boy. Teenager. Teenager kills somebody. What's that? They're calling her a woman when she's 13. And these men, grown men, they're calling them a boy. He's a boy. I don't get it.
0: Okay, I don't think I understand what you don't get. I refer to women as girls all the time. And I mean,
1: now that's a whole other thing, and I do too. I refer to 70-year-old women as girls all the time.
0: Okay.
1: Yeah.
0: I'm not sure that this term is as important as you think it is, but from a legal perspective, there is adult and minor, and we have moved that age upward. But that's a clear line, 18 years old.
1: Yes, exactly. And so when we say underage woman, that right there is saying that these underage girls are women. And that's where men are going to get in trouble.
0: No, it's actually not. And let me
1: explain. They are.
0: Okay. You're using a very loose term, woman. That's an undefined term. It means different things to different people at different times. It could simply mean a non-man to some people. It could mean a fully conscious, grown adult at 30 to another person. But from a legal perspective, if we're trying to be very specific, there is adult and minor. And that is not a moving term.
1: I never say the women in the ninth grade are... Now they're going from history class to English class. All the women, the announcement from the principal's office is all the women from ninth graders.
0: Oh, I agree with that.
1: Please don't go to math class today.
0: I mean,
1: it's ridiculous.
0: Well, I don't understand what's ridiculous because do you believe that at some school they're saying the women in the eighth grade need to do? Do you think that's
1: never,
0: happening?
1: Never. But I think what you just did, it definitely is saying that teenagers are women. And they're not women. It's the same as if you said
0: A 19-year-old is.
1: If you said, you would never say a 15-year-old man is getting off school bus and getting into his math.
0: And I also wouldn't say a 15-year-old woman.
1: Grade. You just said it. You just said an underage
0: Cynthia,
1: woman.
0: Cheryl, I can tell you'd be the most tedious ex-wife in the history of man. Let me explain something to you. Okay, you said I don't know who you are. I assume when people call in that they have a point they want to make. I assumed you were going to make a particular point. Turns out that wasn't your point. You asked a question about women, and I made the point an underage woman. I wasn't focused on the woman. I was focused on the 18. When you say under or over age, that line that we now define is 18. In the past, it has not been 18. It has been far less than that. To me, the term woman or girl has no real importance because it's not a legal term, right? Except as opposed to a male or a man. It refers to the genitalia, the ability to reproduce, at least potentially. So woman means non-man. Now, you're in a lateral form, woman as opposed to man was what I thought we were talking about. But then I went with the vertical question, the age, adult or minor. Yes, you're right. I said underage woman, and I don't ever believe a 17-year-old is a woman. You are correct. But to keep pounding the, you said, I was playing by the definitions you used. You started the conversation. it wasn't worth it for me to quibble over that term. And frankly, I didn't even think twice about it. But I don't think a 17-year-old is a woman. I think never a 20-year-old, in most cases, is still a girl.
1: And periods and breasts and having babies. I never mentioned any of that. You had just said that, and I repeated what you said.
2: Ramon, roll the tape.
1: I was never going to mention that. I have no intention of mentioning any biological function.
0: I don't understand why you're wanting to argue over something that is of zero importance. This is like a bad sitcom. It does not matter. You're right. I have admitted you are right. A 17-year-old, I do not believe a 17, I would not use the term of a 17-year-old that she's a 17-year-old woman. I'd say she's a 17-year-old girl. That is true. If she's had her period, if she has fully grown breasts, if she's 5'9", I would still refer to her as a girl. That is true. But the thrust of your argument had nothing to do with girl versus woman. It had to do with the age. So I was focused on the age. When you made the point, at what age is a woman a woman? I made the point, underaged woman. You were making a point that of woman versus girl. It's a totally separate argument. You wanted to score a point. Good for you, Cheryl. You win. You absolutely. That was glorious. You caught me. Here I am running around calling 12-year-olds women because they've had their period, because I think they're a woman. And somehow that means that men who go to Thailand and have sex with 12-year-old little girls, that those are women, and that's okay, and you caught it. I don't understand your point. It's good grief. I cannot imagine having to have an adult conversation with an individual like you where all you're doing is pounding a point that is of no consequence to that discussion. None. But what you wanted to do was somehow trap me into saying that a 16-year-old is a woman. I was focused on the age and the age of maturity or the age of majority. And in a courtroom, which is a specific term, girl versus woman, not a legal term, not a term to be entered into evidence, not a conclusion to be drawn or proven in a sense, a scientific sense. But majority, absolutely, 18 years old. And that's what I was focused on. But you start with this whole men referred to, honestly, I don't know of anybody who calls a 17 or 16-year-old a woman. I don't know anybody. I know lots of people. There's a great interview with Hugh Hefner with these two feminazis, and they're about as rational as you are and dogged as you are. And he's on Dick Cavett's show. It's a great interview if you want to see it. It's not you, but everybody else. It's Hugh Hefner and then these two feminazis, these ugly, white, liberal feminazis. And Dick Cavett's getting quite a kick out of it. And Hefner refers to women as, he said, I love girls. I mean, I got girls around the house all the time. And they said, those are women! And he said, okay, if that's what you want to call them, women. But I don't know anybody who does the flip. I don't know any. I honestly, have you remember? I've never heard a grown man refer to a 13-year-old girl as a woman.
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16: Project Freedom on pause. I'm Lisa Lucera, Fox News. President Trump with the announcement on Truth Social as he says he wants to see if Iran will sign a peace agreement.
17: He goes on to explain the move is based on the request of Pakistan and other countries, the tremendous military success that we have had, and the fact that great progress has been made toward a complete and final agreement. Adding the U.S. blockade of the strait would remain in place.
16: Fox's Kristen Goodwin. President Trump set to visit China next week and meet with President Xi, Secretary of State Marco Rubio, on what he'd like to see China say to its ally, Iran.
18: You're the bad guy in this. You guys should not be blowing up ships. You should not be putting mines. You should not be trying to hold hostage the global economy. I hope the Chinese bring, whether it's done privately, but I hope it's done directly, that that's the message they deliver to them.
16: The president was supposed to travel to China earlier this year, but that trip was delayed due to the strikes against Iran. It's primary day in Ohio, where Republican Vivek Ramaswamy has won the nomination for governor and will face a challenge from former health director Dr. Amy Acton. In the Senate, former Senator Sherrod Brown has secured the Democratic nomination. He'll face Senator John Husted. In Indiana, Republican Blake Fletcher, backed by President Trump, defeated State Senator Travis Holdman, while State Senator Greg Good held off a challenge from State Senator Brenda Wilson, who was backed by the president. Police in Edmond, Oklahoma, say an 18-year-old woman has died from injuries sustained in a weekend shooting that began as a fight at a lakeside party. A total of 23 people were shot and had shrapnel wounds. The shooting Sunday night happened at Arcadia Lake, a popular boating, fishing, and swimming spot just north of Oklahoma City. And police in Carrollton, Texas, a Dallas suburb, say a man shot five people, killing two in back-to-back shootings at a shopping center and an apartment building in a Koreatown neighborhood. 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
26: Governor Shapiro announced the legal action, writing in a statement that investigators discovered this after he announced the formation of a task force earlier this year meant to investigate chatbots posing as professionals. Governor Shapiro is calling for new state laws for AI companies, including age verification rules. The White House is pushing for federal rules for AI. Among several proposed pieces of legislation right now is the GUARD Act, which would require age verification and would ban chatbot use by minors. Jessica Rosenthal, Fox News.
16: The Trump administration appealing a federal judge's denial of its challenge of congestion pricing in New York City.
27: The federal government seeks to reverse U.S. District Judge Louis Lyman's ruling in March, saying the U.S. Department of Transportation could not unilaterally act to end the program. New York City's Metropolitan Transportation Authority put the tolling structure in place to help reduce traffic and pollution in parts of Manhattan. New York Governor Kathy Hochul said congestion pricing brought in more than $500 million in its first year. The federal government filed its case with the Second U.S. District Court of Appeals. New York City is the first U.S. municipality to use a congestion pricing fee structure for cars to enter parts of the city. In New York, Gernal Scott, Fox News.
16: President Trump reviving the Presidential Physical Fitness Award as part of the revamped Presidential Fitness Test, which had been a public school fixture for decades but was phased out under President Obama. The earlier exam tested children on exercises, including a one-mile run and sit-ups. Those scoring above the 85th percentile received the Presidential Award. I'm Lee Silvestre. This is Fox News.
28: Partly to mostly cloudy, breezy for this evening. Lows tonight near 63 degrees. There could be an isolated shower overnight, especially north. And for Wednesday, increasing clouds, a breezy day, highs near 81, and a chance for storms and rain during the evening hours. Some storms could be severe. It is a first alert weather day. Storms move out early Thursday with highs near 72. Partly cloudy Friday with highs near 70. I'm WBRC Chief Meteorologist Wes Wyatt on your side.
29: Right now, it's 71 degrees at Birmingham's News Traffic and Weather Station. 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
31: It is the Jesse Kelly Show. Let's have some fun on a Tuesday. And here's what we have on tap for a Tuesday. 1 hour from now, we will continue with our saga, Napoleon's disastrous retreat / invasion of Russia. I'm happy you liked it yesterday. We will be back with part two tonight. Will I finish the story tonight? I have no earthly idea, but I'll try. I don't know. So that's coming up an hour from now. We're going to talk about violence that's legal here in the open. They are destroyers, and they know they are. We'll talk about that. the state of America's cities saddens me as it pertains to young people. We'll talk about that. J.B. Pritzker trying to buy votes. A little bit of Iran gas prices talk. Not going to focus too much on that. It's all friggin' bad news. All that emailed, so much more tonight coming up on the world famous Jesse Kelly show. Now, let me ask you something. There's somebody you don't like. Maybe you think he even did you wrong in some way. What would happen if you showed up at his house right now, tackled him to the ground, threw zip ties on him, dragged him home to your house, and locked him in your closet for 5 years? Yeah, you're going to prison. That's kidnapping. Probably a whole host of other felonies. You're not allowed to do that. Okay? What if there was a guy, and he was a really bad man, and he did something very, very bad? This guy, you showed up, hit him with the taser, threw him in the back of your car, drove him out to a field, put him on his knees, and fired a bullet in the back of his head. You allowed to do that? No, you're going to prison. That's a felony. Please don't do that. But the state can. The state can. Now, don't for a second think this is going to be some whiny hippie rant on how we shouldn't have the state punishing criminals. It's not that at all. All societies, they have some kind of a justice system. And the people in that society want a justice system. It is a natural human desire. I want the rules. I want you to put in place some sort of a legal system that holds people to account when they break the rules. Some sort of crime and punishment. It's not that we're okay with the state having this power. We want them to have this power. No, you administer justice in this country. Everybody has a legal system, but let's be clear-eyed about what it actually is. And when I say clear-eyed, let's see it really the way the communist sees it. Legalized violence. You are not allowed to throw somebody in a room for 5 years. You'll go to prison. That's kidnapping. Cops do that all the time. I'm not calling them kidnappers. I'm glad they do. Get those bad guys. Lock them up. But cops do that all the time. You are not allowed to take a bad man out and just kill him because he did something really bad. You're not allowed to do that. The justice system is. Happens all the time. This is routine. We have a justice system, and what the justice system of a country is focused, legalized violence. And the focused part is part I want to dwell on for just a moment. We obviously, and I realize it has happened, of course, there's bad courts and bad judges and bad cops, and I understand all that, but we want the violence committed by the state to be aimed at the people who deserve it. Aim that violence at the bad guys. Get the murderers, get the rapists, get the pedophiles. Go do all the violence you want, state, on them. We want focused violence from the state when it comes to justice. But focus can change, can it? You see, the communist looks at the justice system of any nation. He always does this. And he sees the violence. And he says to himself, oh, wait a minute. All these people I want to hurt? All these enemies of the revolution? If I go take over the justice system, I'll be able to hurt them, and it will be legal. You know, all these atrocities you hear about, all these communist atrocities, pick your country, obviously, Soviets, Cambodia, whatever, East Germany. You know the craziest thing about them? If you dig into so many, not all, but so many, I would argue the vast majority is certainly of my reading on it. The vast majority of these atrocities, they were legal. Legal according to their justice system. What do you mean? This isn't an atrocity. We killed this guy and his wife, but they had a trial. They had a trial. They had a judge who presided over the trial. This is all on the up and up here. There was a trial. We even have the public records. There was a trial. I mean, did we pull their fingernails out and force them to sign a confession and then pay someone else who'd be a witness against them? Maybe, but there was a trial. When we took them out, stood them against the wall and shot them both, totally legal. That's our justice system here. When the communist looks at our justice system here in the United States of America, that's what he wants. And that is the system over years and years and years he has attempted to put into place. And if we're being honest, he's been successful at putting that system into place over the years. He has always wanted to hurt you, lock you away, silence you. He can't do that legally. He keeps running into the law. Yeah, he's got some street animal types who'll throw bricks at your house, or maybe one will shoot you one day, and he's okay with all that, but that's not near enough. He wants all of you dead. He wants all of you silenced, all of you locked up. If you want real mass violence and you want to get away with it, you conquer the justice system. There was a story yesterday that got a lot of hubbub. The headline from The Blaze was this. That would-be Trump assassin, here's the headline. Judge apologizes to suspected would-be Trump assassin and compares him to January 6th defendants. The judge apologized to the guy who ran through a metal detector and shotgunned a Secret Service agent in the chest with the intention of killing the president, the vice president, the secretary of war, their wives, and everyone else. That was his stated intent. And this is the judge.
0: Judge Zia Faraqui apologized to suspect Cole Allen for the treatment he's received so far while he's been behind bars.
31: But that's an outrage. It is. You can't run a country like this. That's correct. The communists put that judge there to do that, and he would never dream of doing anything else. There's a daily outrage about Ketanji Brown Jackson on the Supreme Court. Some dirty commie opinion she'll have. Nasty, vindictive, stupid, of course. She can't, doesn't she? She looks dumb. She's doing exactly what she was sent there to do. She was sent there to be the sword and shield of the communist revolution. There are judges across the country doing this. Remember this? Remember what the angle was for this under the Biden regime?
1: That attack, that siege, was criminal behavior, plain and simple, and it's behavior that we, the FBI, view as domestic terrorism.
2: In the FBI's view, the top domestic violent extremist threat comes from racially or ethnically motivated violent extremists, specifically those who advocated for the superiority of the white race.
4: Domestic violent extremism is the most acute threat, terrorism-related threat that we are seeing to our homeland. And as President Biden so powerfully put it, words do matter. Leadership matters.
5: Donald Trump and the MAGA Republicans represent an extremism that threatens the very foundations of our republic. No matter what the white supremacists and the extremists say.
31: What was the angle there? It was quite simple. The angle was, that was the beginning. Then the communists they put in the DOJ were to act on those things. How did it manifest? Here's Todd Blanche.
6: Is this just rogue prosecutors, a rogue FBI office, or was it a systematic culture within the Department of Justice and even beyond the Department of Justice under the last administration to target Christians, to target God-fearing Americans? And what we found in that very deep, substantial report is it was much more than just a rogue agent. It was much more than just a field office or a prosecutor. It was actually a systematic culture issue at the Department of Justice to target Christians, to target people based upon their religious beliefs. Extraordinarily disappointing. But President Trump said on day one that this was going to change, and I'm happy to report that it has changed.
31: Demonic people. And they do the same thing
3: every time. Legalized violence. That's what they're after. I'll finish this up in a second. We'll knock out some other things before we get back to history. Before we do that, let me get you, well, inflation is something that you don't have control over. I wish you did. I wish I did. I wish the value of the dollar would return and not continue to evaporate. I wish. I can't do anything about that. What I can do is save you a fortune on your cell phone and have you feel better about where you send that cell phone money. Verizon, AT&T, and T-Mobile have chosen a side in this culture war long ago, but to make it even worse, they actually charge an insane amount of money for their plans. You don't have to pay that, and you don't have to pay a company that hates you. You can switch to PureTalk. Their CEO fought for this country, 2 tours in Vietnam. They hire Americans. When you dial #250 and say Jesse Kelly, you get things like, oh, I don't know, unlimited high-speed data for $34.99. #250, say Jesse Kelly. We'll be back.
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3: KellyShow.com, your love, your hate, your death threats. Jesse, or no, I'll get to, you know what? I'll get to that email in a second. Let me finish up the judge stuff with this one. Judge orders the release of a man who allegedly shared classified defense information with the Washington Post reporter. I could do the entire show on this. Judge releases a man. Judge releases a man. Judge releases a man over and over and over again. Please don't be fooled. This is done on purpose. A focused communist plan to conquer the judicial bench, to conquer the DA offices, conquer the FBI, and then use their legalized violence against their political opponents. It is not a whoopsie. Whoa, look, we stumbled into this power. It is a focused thing. And it is one of those things, if I'm being honest, if I wake up in the middle of the night, which I don't often do, but it happens, certainly. When you're 44, it happens. Shoulder hurts or something. If I wake up in the middle of the night, if the state of our judicial system pops into my brain, I'll be up for a couple hours. It's one of those things because I've read enough about how these tyrannical regimes operate. When you think about it, how do you escape it? If they own the legal system and they can destroy you, hurt you, kill you, and it's legal, when you think about it, there's no escape. None. I mean, outside of a civil war or a revolution, or we don't want any of those freaking horrible things, there's no escape from it. Winning elections is really, really important. Let's do some emails, shall we? Hey, the mighty Jesse. Watching the video of the assassination attempt, I am disgusted by the three women officers who ran and hid in another room. I'm surprised they are not fired or at least forced to quit from peer pressure. In my quarter of a century in law enforcement, I have never seen such an act of cowardice. Sad. Says I can say his name. His name is Steve. Well, in case you don't know what he's talking about, everybody's studying all the video of that attempted assassination from last week, right, Chris? Last week. I'll just call it last week. I went to community college. I get confused. That attempted assassination of Donald Trump and Vance and everybody else. And everyone's, because the video is out there now, everybody's dissecting it. And in part of the video, you see there are three female TSA agents, not cops. I know they're supposed to be, we won't get into that for the time being, but three of these female TSA agents. And as soon as the shooter blasts that Secret Service officer, you see the cops around immediately drawing their weapons and trying to neutralize the threat. Obviously, you can argue about their effectiveness, but immediately sprung into action. The three females with TSA, They react like a 5-year-old would react. They recoil in horror and run away. There's not a better way to describe it. They recoil and they run away, tripping over each other as they try to get out of the room, running away. And here's the truth. We have, half a mile from this studio here, I'm looking at it, there's a big hospital. Hospitals all over the Houston area. There's a huge hospital. I'm staring at it out the window right now. If I go walk into that hospital and I go walk into

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11: Fox News, I'm Tom Rigotti. President Trump is indicating negotiations to end the war with Iran are getting more serious. Fox's Kristen Goodwin explains.
12: The president taking to Truth Social to say Project Freedom will be paused for a short period of time to see whether or not an agreement to end the war with Iran can be finalized and signed.
11: Project Freedom is an effort to guide ships through the Strait of Hormuz. Tennessee state legislature is holding a special session to redraw its congressional districts in favor of Republicans.
13: Tennessee Governor Bill Lee is targeting the state's lone Democratic seat in Memphis, a majority black city. Democrats push back, including Senator London Lamar.
14: Show some courage. Y'all know this is wrong. You know it.
13: This move could hand Republicans a clean sweep, shifting the delegation 9-0.
11: That's Fox's Dana Marie McNichol. 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
15: Partly to mostly cloudy, breezy for this evening. Lows tonight near 63 degrees. There could be an isolated shower overnight, especially north. And for Wednesday, increasing clouds, a breezy day, highs near 81, and a chance for storms and rain during the evening hours. Some storms could be severe. It is a first alert weather day. Storms move out early Thursday with highs near 72. Partly cloudy Friday with highs near 70. I'm WBRC Chief Meteorologist Wes Wyatt on your side.
16: Right now, it's 71 degrees at Birmingham's new Traffic and Weather Station, News Radio 105.5 WERC.
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5: There's something I want to talk about really quickly, and I'm not even sure why it's bothering me so much, so I'm just going to vent my soul to you right now, and maybe in venting, it'll come out more eloquently than it is in my head. So here's what it is. I have teenage sons, so I'm sure this is part of why I go through this. But when I look at my own life, all the things, obviously, I've screwed up. There's no question about it. But I look back, and not to sound like Grandpa Jesse, but I look back at growing up in a pretty safe neighborhood. Ended up moving to Montana when I was 10. And rode my bike to school. Okay. Graduated. And then as a young man, I did what so many young men do, and young women, that age, 18, 19, 20, you leave the nest and you go have an adventure somewhere of some kind. Now, obviously, I chose the Marine Corps, but not everyone has to do that. People do different things, whatever it may be. And then eventually, once you've gotten that out of your system, then you end up settling down somewhere. Maybe you find a dime and put a ring on her finger and go make some babies with her and kind of retire to the countryside or the suburbs or whatever. You understand what I mean? This kind of step-by-step process you go through in your life, and the way so many people have lived their lives in this country. And I know what I'm about to say really bugs me because it is personal for me. I have a 17-year-old who is dying to be an adult. He's just so grown up and wants to be grown up. And I watch him being more and more responsible every day. He's a man who wants to be on his own. And I promise you, I'm going to lose him. Not in a bad way. He's going somewhere. He's going to go have an adventure. He is. And I bless him to it. I certainly did. What am I going to do? Judge him for that? He's going. When he goes, it really bothers me that in a lot of ways, he's not going to leave and run into so many of the same opportunities that I would have had when I was his age, when I was a young man. I want that for him. Part of the passion of doing this dumb job that I'm glad you enjoy, is I feel like in maybe a super tiny way, certainly not significant, I'm trying to preserve that as best I can for my boys. This is a headline. It's about Boston, but it just applies to so much. Headline is, Boston's affordability crisis drives young workers to consider leaving. Leaving to the big city is a big adventure. So many young men and young women throughout history have done it. Maybe you graduate high school. Maybe you graduate college. Maybe you're doing it while you're in college, but you wake up one day and you're in a wonderful place. You know, you wake up and you're in Wyoming and you say to mom and dad, guys, I've always wanted to live in Los Angeles. I have a buddy down there right now. He's got an apartment in Los Angeles. He's got a line on a gig down there. I think I can room with him. We'll split the bills, but I'm getting in my car and I'm driving to Los Angeles and I'm going to have an adventure. Watching that because of this disgusting communist policies in these big cities, the crime, the insane taxes and regulations nobody can afford. Watching that opportunity disappear for the next generation bothers me a great, great deal. Does that make sense? It does, Chris. What, Chris? That's exactly right. I want them to have the same opportunities I had. Now, I was never smart enough or educated enough to go to LA to work or something like that. Go to New York City. I was always too dumb for anything like that. But if I had been intelligent, that's something that could have possibly been available to me when I was younger. And I don't like watching it disappear. There, I said it. I don't like here. And here's another part of it too. You know, I don't have any problem with where you are socioeconomically, no matter what. Poor, don't care. Middle class, don't care. Rich, don't care. I don't judge and any of the others. I've been all of the above. It bothers me that these opportunities more and more are being reserved for rich kids. Oh, sure. You can. Sure, honey. Go do your senior year in Boston. Sounds good. We'll pay for your safe apartment. We'll make sure your place has a doorman on it. We'll get you in the right neighborhood. Sure. She has the opportunity. What about the couple making 80 grand a year combined trying to make ends meet? She doesn't have the opportunity. It's not happening at all. That opportunity is totally denied to her, and that bothers me. I do not like it when working people are watching their opportunities disappear and when young people are watching their opportunities disappear. There, I unloaded it. There. And it's people like this that have done it on purpose. Headline, Rashida Tlaib's new unhoused Bill of Rights would protect homeless camping. Homeless camping. Do you know how cool cities like Seattle used to be when I was a kid? Yeah, this is the mayor of Seattle now talking about the CCTV cameras that keep catching the street animals killing people.
6: This is legislation that will expand CCTV cameras that could potentially be taken control of by the Trump administration. And this is legislation that was opposed by immigrants' rights groups, by civil liberties groups, and by the Member of Color Caucus in the legislature. And I'll quote from their letter. This technology and technology similar to it has recently been in the news for its failure to be meaningfully and consistently secured, leading to breaches that could result in sensitive data being shared by ICE and putting our immigrant and refugee communities at risk.
5: Isn't that so weird? Chris, what a coincidence. The immigrants' rights groups and the, what'd she call them again? Refugees. They don't like the cameras in town. What an odd state of affairs. But of course, I'm being tongue in cheek. You know exactly why. And the truth is she knows exactly why. She is well aware that these CCTV cameras are going to catch all the barbarian hordes doing barbarian horde things because that's their barbarian horde culture. And those are her constituents. Those are the people she cares most about. So Seattle was a city when I was a child. We took a family trip over there, and at the time, I thought it was the coolest place I had ever seen in my life. Right on the water, freaking gorgeous. It was just so unbelievably cool. And I remember as a family, my parents, my sister and me, we walked around Seattle. And I was old enough to know, and never once did I feel unsafe. I'm sure maybe I saw a homeless person or something, but it didn't make any kind of a lasting impact on me. I remember the whole road trip home, because we road tripped over there, the entire road trip home saying to myself, I'm going to live in Seattle one day. Now, after electing Democrats year after year after year after year, Seattle has this brain dead commie running the place, a brain dead city council, and it's becoming a filthy dump. And that freaking sucks. I want my 17-year-old, I want James to be able to come to me and say, Dad, I want to go try to find a job at the docks in Seattle. I've always wanted to work on the docks. Can't do that now. Can't do that now. All right. Let's do some emails before we do history. 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
5: 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Heroes like United States Army Sergeant Mario Nelson. He served in the National Guard and volunteered at Ground Zero after the 9/11 attacks. Later, Mario enlisted full-time in the Army and was deployed to Iraq. 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
5: Wonderful Tuesday. 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Let's get to some of those right now, shall we? Jesse, the Oracle. The communists continue to downplay 86 as simply a reference to running out of a restaurant kitchen, running out of restaurant kitchen supplies, while ignoring the fact that in Comey's case, 86 is conspicuously attached to 47. They lie by omission. I love the show. Since I can use his name, is Ralph. You know, believe it or not, Jewish producer Chris brought up a good point yesterday during the break. The commies keep running to the television and they keep referencing the fact that it was seashells. Oh, it's seashells. Oh, it was seashells. He was on the beach and it was seashells on Instagram. And I'm paraphrasing a little bit, but Jewish producer Chris basically said, so if it's seashells, it's not bad, but if he'd written it down on a piece of paper, he'd get arrested? Exactly. How does one have to make the threat on the president's life before it becomes a serious issue? What do you have to do? Etch it in stone? Mail it to the White House? Put it in an email? The fact that James Comey is a gigantic goober goof who uses seashells and Instagram like a Taylor Swift fan doesn't change the seriousness of exactly what he did. But I'll come back to this again and again and again because it is true. The reason he did it is because that's how they all talk. When I say they all, groups of Democrats all across the country, whenever they think they're only in a Democrat group, they talk like this all the time. This is one of the more dangerous things that is happening because language, as we've talked about before, language leads to mindset and mindset leads to performance. Language leads to mindset. Mindset leads to performance. In blue areas, when Democrats gather anywhere, maybe they're having oysters, maybe it's a party, maybe it's a t-ball game, when they feel like they're around only other Democrats, they talk about assassination, death, killing, and violence all the time as if they're discussing the weather. Oh, I hope he dies. I can't believe he's not dead yet. How's he not dead yet? Oh, gosh. Hopefully they get J.D. Vance, too. Man, I hope we get better assassins. How many times have you seen that? Why can't we get better assassins? Why can't he just die? Why can't his plane crash? This is how Democrats speak. And because that's where James Comey comes from, those are the circles he runs in. I guarantee you, you know what? I'll actually place a wager right now. I bet you money James Comey was with two or three, at least, Democrat friends on that beach when he or one of them came up with that idea, and there were no guardrails because there aren't any guardrails on the demonic Democrat mind anymore. I bet you one of them, maybe James himself, came up with that idea, and nobody said, ooh, that kind of seems like it could be a threat, which would be a felony. That's a felony. Maybe we shouldn't do that. But without any normal person in your life, without any Republican in your life, there's nobody to step up and say, no, don't. That's bad. That's wrong. That's a felony. All you get is, yeah, do it. Yeah, do it. Yeah. Threaten to kill him. Let's use seashells. Mark, go grab some more seashells here. No checks on themselves. I have seen this in person time and time and time again. And what's wild, and this is really, really damaging when you think about what it means for the country, they'll try to top each other. Why can't he just die? Or someone could kill him. Oh, then you'll inevitably get one that says, well, if I had a gun, I'd kill him. You have to try to top the next demon and then top the next demon. It's wild to see it. Jesse, tell me there's some hope somewhere. Ooh, subject to this one is I'm out. Everything I bought at the grocery store this weekend was more expensive than it was just a month ago. You can't convince me this war of choice isn't the reason why. Two words to Trump on that, diesel prices, praying for the independent truckers. Then on my way home from the store, I heard that moron Salazar screeching on and on about dignity. If this is what we are getting from the GOP, I can't vote for it. Please give us some hope, because I'm sure I'm not the only one thinking this way, said I love the show, and his name is Dave. Okay, well, Dave, you are not at all the only one thinking that way. People are drowning because of the costs. And then they see people like Salazar get on television and talk about amnesty, and it really lets the air out of our tires. I should note, not trying to do an I told you so thing, but when it comes to the GOP, this is why I said the leadership in the GOP, Mike Johnson, John Thune, and Donald Trump should have come out day one when the Dignidad Act was proposed and shoot it down. What happens then is there's no need for Maria Salazar to go on a press tour trying to sell it everywhere, demoralizing GOP voters. If the leadership comes out and says, this thing's dead on arrival, it's going nowhere, shut your mouth about it, we already put it in the paper shredder, then it doesn't give her the opportunity to dishearten you by running her stupid fat mouth every single day.
15: You know, freedom is not free.
5: However, we've had nothing but silence on the issue from GOP leadership. And for a woman like that, silence means sally forth. Run to the media. Talk about it all the time. Every time you turn around, she's on the TV. Ah, dignity. They deserve dignity. What about the ones who picked the jalapenos? It's awful, and it has the effect of deflating people. Because these midterms are really important, and it's really important that you vote against Democrats. It's really, really, really important. And I'm going to pound that drum for the next 5 months until November comes here, over and over and over again. In fact, I think it's 5 months from today. Exactly. Anyway, I'm going to pound that drum for the next 5 months. Really important that you vote. Get people to vote. Go vote. We don't want to lose power. But those words fall on deaf ears when you have, what do I want to call her? A deflation agent out there trying to jam amnesty through. All right, enough politics. It's all gross anyway. I want to go talk about history. You want some more Napoleon in Russia? Part two of that comes next.

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10: On Fox's Hannity, Walt says Iran is out of options and can't pay their military or their government. Primaries tonight in Ohio and Indiana. Republican Vivek Ramaswamy has won the nomination for governor and will face a challenge from former health director Dr. Amy Acton. In the Senate, former Senator Sherrod Brown has secured the Democratic nomination. He'll face Senator John Husted. In Indiana, a majority of Republican state senators whose opponents were endorsed by President Trump lost. Tennessee state legislature holding a special session to redraw its congressional districts in favor of Republicans.
11: Tennessee Governor Bill Lee is targeting the state's lone Democratic seat in Memphis, a majority black city. Democrats pushed back, including Senator London Lamar. This move could hand Republicans a clean sweep, shifting the delegation 9-0.
10: Fox's Anna Marie McNichol. This afternoon, Vice President J.D. Vance in Des Moines, Iowa, blasting Democrats for not supporting President Trump's immigration policies.
12: We saw every single congressional Democrat sit on their hands.
10: Vance was there in support of Congressman Zach Nunn, who faces a competitive race to keep his Des Moines area seat in the November midterms. Police in Edmond, Oklahoma, say an 18-year-old woman has died from injuries sustained in a weekend shooting that started after a fight at a party Sunday night. In all, 23 people were hurt. 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
13: I'm Gianna Gelosi with your Fox True Crime Minute. New details emerge in a 24-year-old murder case that has gone cold until this year. Back in 2002, Frank Weiss from Plano, Texas, was found dead near Lake Louisville. Last month, 55-year-old Lisa Honrad was arrested for his murder. She was his wife at the time of his death. Court documents say Weiss was shot.
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15: Was struck and later died. We're told the Amazon driver initially stopped but left before officers arrived, denying any involvement. Kansas City police via a statement saying the investigation is ongoing. Jeff Manasso, Fox News.
10: Job openings were essentially unchanged at 6.9 million in March. The job openings and labor turnover survey showed layoffs rose, but hiring improved and more people quit their jobs, a sign of confidence in the economy. Job openings have come down more or less steadily since peaking at a record 12.3 million in March 2022 as the U.S. economy bounded back from COVID lockdowns. There's a salty snack recall.
16: Some potato chips sold around the country are being recalled for salmonella concerns. The voluntary recall by Utz Quality Foods for chips including Zapp's and Dirty Brands coming after the company was notified that one of the ingredients added to the chips, dry milk powder, may have been infected with salmonella. The recall spans several sizes and varieties. Utz has not gotten any complaints of illness, and batches of the chips have tested negative for salmonella, but the company says it's acting out of an abundance of caution. Salmonella infections are especially dangerous for those with weakened immune systems. Symptoms include fever, diarrhea, nausea, vomiting, and abdominal pain.
10: Fox's Lillian Will. Wall Street stocks rallied after oil prices eased. The Dow gained 356, the Nasdaq plus 258, closing at an all-time high. The S&P added 58, reaching another all-time high. I'm Lee Silasera. 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
17: Partly to mostly cloudy, breezy for this evening. Lows tonight near 63 degrees. There could be an isolated shower overnight, especially north. And for Wednesday, increasing clouds, a breezy day, highs near 81, and a chance for storms and rain during the evening hours. Some storms could be severe. It is a first alert weather day. Storms move out early Thursday with highs near 72. Partly cloudy Friday with highs near 70. I'm WBRC Chief Meteorologist Wes Wyatt on your side.
18: Right now, it's 71 degrees at Birmingham's new Traffic and Weather Station, News Radio 105.5 WERC.
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0: another hour of the Jesse Kelly Show on a magnificent Tuesday. I'm so excited because we are about to do part deuce. Whatever. The second part of our Napoleon invasion of Russia, disastrous invasion of Russia. I hope to try to finish today. I don't want to drag this on all week as I've done it before. I can't promise that, though. If you missed part one, a lot of preliminary stuff got set up last night. iHeart, Spotify, iTunes is where you can go download the podcast. Hour two of last night, right after Medal of Honor, we started in on the history. If you are sitting around waiting for politics, you're going to have to wait a while. We'll be back to that in about an hour. Next hour, we'll get back to politics and talk about foreigners and Iran updates and someone got eaten by a crocodile and so many other things. But that is for another time. 30-second recap on last night. Napoleon slapping around every country in Europe has pretty much conquered most of continental Europe. He's still in a bad war in Spain and things like that, but set that aside. Napoleon also brought Russia to heel. Napoleon's real enemy was Britain. After he brought everybody to heel, he told them all, we have now a continental system. You are not allowed to trade with Britain. Trade with each other, that's fine. We are going to starve Britain to death. Alexander, he is the czar, the king of Russia. Alexander admired Napoleon. Love might be a strong way to put it. They expressed their adoration for each other several times in writings. But he also had to run an empire. He also had to run Russia. And not trading with Britain was destroying the Russian economy. You can be the most powerful czar in the world. If prices get too high, if people can't afford things, inflation and everything else, you are not going to be a czar for very long. They decide in 1810, all right, let's get it on. Napoleon is tired of Alexander secretly trading with Britain. Alexander feels like he has to. Napoleon feels like he's being insubordinate. Napoleon is going to raise the largest army in his mind that has ever existed, and he's going to send that army into Russia. By the way, I realize I misspoke on something last night. Someone emailed in, and I feel like an idiot. Before Napoleon invaded Russia, King Charles of Sweden invaded Russia, and Peter the Great was the Russian king, and he stopped it, but really the Russian winter did a lot of that work. Last night, I made it sound like I said, it's not that I made it sound like I said it as if Peter the Great was the one doing the invading. It's just me being stupid and misspeaking. Peter the Great was the one fighting off the invasion. Okay. It was Charles who did the invading. So, please remember, even I'm not perfect. I know that shocked. What, Chris? I know that's shocking. All right. So back to where we're at now. Napoleon's army, he is gathering them from all these countries he has conquered. The Italies, the Germanies, the everywhere else, and they are marching towards the Russian border to prepare for an invasion. Now, we're going to come back to them. We touched on them a little bit last night because I need to shift gears here and talk about Russia and what the state of affairs there with their leadership, with their army. What was it like? So I want you to imagine this. I want you to imagine you get a letter. You're in a little Russian village. You've got a son. He's 18 years old. You get a letter dropped off at the house. And that letter says, your son is now forced to join the military. What would prompt somebody to immediately begin weeping and preparing a funeral service in Russia at this time? It's just one of the saddest things in the world when you consider all these people were real people with moms, brothers, sisters, dads, girlfriends. If you got conscripted into the Russian military, you served for 25 years. 25 years. Do you know the percentage of Russian conscripts who ever returned home alive? 10. When I mentioned the funeral service, I hope you don't think I was being tongue-in-cheek. If your son, if someone in the community got conscripted, they would essentially have a celebration of life, a funeral service for him as he left, because the expectation was you will never see him again. 25 years in the Russian military, he's going to die. He's going to die somewhere. This is goodbye. Raising your boy to 18, you get a letter in the mail, and he's gone forever. Now, that's part of the Russian system. There are other parts we have to discuss here. Remember last night when we were talking about, oh, there's no such thing, never been any such thing as an all-powerful king. Kings always have other people who have power in their countries. Generals or lords or dukes or whatever. I mean, all people, all kinds of different titles that may mean everything to you or nothing to you, but it meant a whole lot back then. Alexander, yes, he is the czar. He's the big cheese in Russia, but he has all kinds of lords with different motivations and different things they are concerned about as well. Now, these kinds of systems where you have a monarchy, oftentimes the military is plagued with ineptitude, and it is plagued with ineptitude because, surprise, surprise, the choicest positions in the officer corps, the leadership positions, who do you think they go to? Do you think they go to that prize recruit who showed promise in boot camp? Nope. It's the son of this lord, or it's this lord, or the son-in-law of this lord. There's a real nepotism system there. And as king, by the way, you really don't have the luxury of not doing that. When this super important lord who kind of runs this certain area comes to you and says, hey, this third army over here, I've got a son. I mean, he's 22. He's kind of a moron, but I want him to be in charge of that. Looks good on the resume. I want a fancy uniform, all kinds of medals. I want a ceremony. And Mr. Czar, I kind of need you to make that happen for me. It happened. Problem with that, of course, is you get a mixed bag of people in leadership. I'm not going to tell you, because I did so much reading on this, that all the Russian generals were bad. I'm not saying that at all. They had some guys in there that looked very, very capable. Some other guys looked like, well, maybe that one wasn't his fault. He got kind of put in a bad situation. But they also had a lot of donkeys in there. They had a lot of goobers in there that should not have been leading troops at all. And I just described who the troops are. These are conscripts who are going off to die. Surprise, surprise, it's Russia. The treatment is pretty brutal for the troops. Not the best conditions in the world. I will say this for the Russians, though, and you can see evidence of this during this little invasion, during this massive invasion Napoleon is about to launch. They are quite disciplined. After they got whipped the last time by Napoleon, they did somewhat go back to the drawing board and say, hey, we got to get better at this. We got to get better at that. Look, you'll get executed for cowardice in a heartbeat in the Russian military. It's very vicious, very rigid. And so it's very much the Russian system. There is another part of the Russian system that is going to come into play here. And if you are a Russian listening to the sound of my voice, Chris, we got to have some Russians out there, right? If you're a Russian who loves Russia and the Russian history, you will love these guys. If you are somebody who maybe you're French, probably not high up on your list. Cossacks with a C. I'm not going to go into all the details of Cossacks because it's not important, but what you should know is these are cavalry troops. These are guys on horseback, very, very brave, very, very capable troops. If you want some shock troops to get in and get out, hit something, steal something, turn around, get out, do some scouting for you, harassing for you. The Cossacks were on point and completely, utterly ruthless in every possible way. You don't want to get captured by them. We'll get to that in just a little bit. Before we continue on, I know you probably don't need any extra testosterone now that we're discussing Napoleon's invasion of Russia, but you still are drinking estrogen no matter how great the subject matter is, and that means you need to do something about it. 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
0: Two. So I mentioned kind of the Russian structure, their conscripts, their leadership. Now let's talk a little bit about Russia's strategy. When we look at historic military campaigns, we simplify them. We all do this. We have to, because it's too complicated and we only know kind of headlines or a chapter. We know what we read or what we see or something like that. So the Russian strategy for Napoleon's coming invasion, we know now in hindsight that there was kind of this organized retreat. We'll put it that way, not to give the game away, but we'll get to that in a little bit. We kind of know that now. And so it's common for people to think, well, Russia just decided we'll just retreat. Let the land fight for us. Let the winter fight for us. That's what we'll do. It's not at all that simple. Not at all. I mentioned all those lords and powerful people before. Okay, just retreat. Okay, so you want me to take my house, all my mansion, all my farmers' fields, and you not only want me to abandon them, you want me to light them on fire on the way out and destroy not just my life's work. Remember how so much of this part of the world worked and so much of history worked. That's going to belong to your children. That's the inheritance of your children. That stuff will likely be in your family, in your mind, for hundreds of years. You want me just to leave and light it on fire? This was highly controversial inside the Russian military. What to do, when to do it, where to do it. All kinds of generals and debates and no. And this is right now we know it as some sort of genius strategic retreat. It was hotly debated at the time. And not only before the war was this strategy hotly debated, the entire time, which we'll get to during the war, this strategy was hotly debated. Now, let's leave Russia and let's get back to Napoleon, because I touched on this last night. He is, again, he's calling in troops from all these countries he has conquered. And this is creating huge problems for Napoleon already that will end up coming back to haunt him. I already talked about the distances last night, what it takes to supply these troops. And Napoleon really was a logistical genius. Napoleon's the one who coined that phrase, an army runs on his stomach. For instance, previously, if the French army was out on campaign, they had essentially whole armies of support personnel who would be at where the troops were going to stop for the night. and already had rooms reserved for them and wine and food set aside to hand to every trooper who walked into town. A hyper level of organization. Napoleon was masterful at it, making sure his men ate, their horses ate. They had all the supplies they need, medical supplies. He was masterful at logistics. But at this time, there was something going on in Europe, a bunch of different things going on, but they weren't having the best crop that year. Napoleon, it doesn't sound like much, right? Who even wants to talk about that? What are we going to talk about? Wheat? Boring. It's a really big deal when you not only have to feed the population that's going to remain, you have to feed an army of 600,000 men. Before they reach the Russian border, there are problems of rape and murder. The armies walking through friendly territory, they are walking into villages, they're walking into homes, they're killing and pillaging innocent people already on the way. I brought that up because I want you to think about this. We haven't even crossed the Niemen River yet, but that's the Russian.

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4: Fox News, I'm Ted Lindner. President Trump taking a Truth Social tonight to announce a pause in the U.S. naval effort to escort commercial ships through the Strait of Hormuz.
5: The president taking to Truth Social to say Project Freedom will be paused for a short period of time to see whether or not an agreement to end the war with Iran can be finalized and signed.
4: Fox's Kristen Goodwin. The U.S. military launching another strike on a vessel suspected of transporting drugs in the Eastern Pacific Ocean, killing three men. At least 191 people have been killed since the strikes began in September. And tonight's Ohio primary set up two marquee matchups in November. Former Senator Sherrod Brown easily defeated a challenger in the Democratic primary and will now attempt to unseat Republican Senator John Husted. In the governor's race, biotech billionaire Vivek Ramaswamy clinched the Republican nomination and will face off this fall against Democrat Amy Acton, the COVID-era health director. 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
6: Partly to mostly cloudy, breezy for this evening. Lows tonight near 63 degrees. There could be an isolated shower overnight, especially north. And for Wednesday, increasing clouds, a breezy day, highs near 81, and a chance for storms and rain during the evening hours. Some storms could be severe. It is a first alert weather day. Storms move out early Thursday with highs near 72. Partly cloudy Friday with highs near 70. I'm WBRC Chief Meteorologist Wes Wyatt on your side.
7: Right now, it's 70 degrees at Birmingham's new Traffic and Weather Station, News Radio 105.5 WERC.
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4: Napoleon has finally got his gigantic army onto the Russian border. I brought this up last time. Let me bring it up again. I don't want to make this sound simple because it gets simple in my mind and maybe it gets simple in your mind. When I picture the grand army on the Russian border, I picture one big army gathered in one big area getting ready to cross over into Russia. Napoleon is not a moron. You can't supply an army like that. Remember, they have to eat. Horses have to eat. The men have to eat. Russia's a huge place with multiple different cities. They are spread along the Russian border in multiple different armies, depending on how you want to define an army. I've heard three. I've heard five. But then it looks like this group splits up. Just know that it's not one mass of 600,000 men that arrived at the Russian border. Also know this, by the time we're kicking off now, as I tried to touch on before, it's no longer 600,000 men. What has been whittled away? I read 10 different things. I don't even want to give you a number. Maybe we call it 10%. Maybe we call it 20. But all of the men are no longer there. Some of the ones who are there, they're in a bad state already. However, Napoleon is pushing forward. Now, let's pause for a moment because we have all kinds of writings and analysis and things like that to discuss. Why continue to push forward? Obviously, this is going to be a disaster, right? Obviously, you can't feed your troops already. You've got desertions. People are getting sick. Your allies are unhappy. Why not just stop? Well, this is a talk we've had before, and it applies to us today, and it applies to every time in history. No matter how powerful you are as a leader, when you get the gears of war churning, it has a momentum to it that even the most powerful man on the planet oftentimes doesn't have the power to stop. 2 years of preparation to gather all these men in one place with the intention of attacking Russia. Even Napoleon probably cannot stand in front of his army and say, you know, this was a bad idea. We're going home. Even if he had the actual power to do so, could he afford that kind of a loss of reputation? Napoleon got to the border of Russia, and then what? How would they sell it? Chickened out? Guess you're too scared. There are personal and political realities of every military campaign, as we've discussed over and over again. By now, yes, things are looking rough, but Napoleon can't put the brakes on this bad boy. It's moving forward no matter what. And there's another part of this. What's it say in the good book? Pride goeth before what? The fall? Look at it from Napoleon's perspective. Yeah, okay, my men are a little down and out. They're a little hungry, having some medical problems. I understand all the problems, but I'm also Napoleon. Every time I've squared up against a large European army, every time to this point in time, for the most part, I have whipped the living crap out of all of them. I am too smart. I am too fast. They don't know how to deal with somebody like me. Yeah, it's been rough until now, but I have a plan. And my plan is this. I am going to cross the Neman River. Don't worry about remembering the name of the river. Just know that's the border. All right. I am going to cross the Neman River, and I am going to bring my forces, which are numerous, to bear against the largest Russian force I can find. I am going to smash it to bits. And once I smash it to bits, then Tsar Alexander will have no choice but to sue for peace after I annihilate his army. After all, I far outnumber him. I have so many men. And again, he didn't have the hindsight we have. If you look at Napoleon's resume up to this time, you kind of have to understand the arrogance. Why wouldn't he think that? That's what has happened every other time. They get to the Neman River. There is a story. I guess I have to believe it. I read it in two different books, so I guess I have to believe it, that Napoleon rides off at the Neman River with a bunch of his men. And he's just scouting. He's scouting around. Where do we want to cross? You know, crossing a river is not an easy thing. Certainly crossing with a big army, that's not an easy thing at all. Where do we want to cross? What are we looking at here? He's riding with his men. And apparently a rabbit gets scared. He jumps a rabbit, runs out in front of his horse. His horse slams on the brakes. Napoleon keeps going. Napoleon gets launched off of his horse. Now, he's still a relatively young man at this time. When you're that age, you can survive something like that just fine. He's not injured. He actually hops right up. Now, this story doesn't sound like anything probably to you or me. As the story goes, and I heard this consistently, that was viewed by the men with him as a terrible omen for what was to come. And one of them flat out told Napoleon, we should not cross that river. This is now a bad idea. That is a bad idea. But as I just pointed out over and over again, he's Napoleon and he's going. They cross the Neman River and they think to themselves, well, now we're here. We know Alexander's been building troops up for a couple years the same way we have. Surely we're about to run into him. But Alexander gives the order. Many of his generals are very reluctant to follow it, but they do as they're told. You know, if you don't do that kind of thing in Russia, you do get shot for it. And they pull back. Napoleon is frustrated. But Napoleon looks at his men who are already tired. Remember, some of these men have already marched 1,200 miles before they got to Russia without a car. 1,200 miles. Napoleon now, I don't mean physically whip, but he starts to spur his army on. He is demanding his men move at breakneck speed because he views that as his chance to win this war. If they move fast enough, they will catch a big Russian army. If they catch a big Russian army, they will be able to wipe out the Russian army and win. That's the idea. But as many generals throughout history has found, men do not exist on paper. Men do not exist on that map you keep in your general's tent. Men are flesh and blood human beings. Men have to have rest, and they have to have food. Men have to have calories. Men, even the strongest men on the planet, they will eventually run out of gas if they don't have these things. Napoleon's army is simply not physically strong enough at this time to push hard enough and find that Russian army fast. And there's something else working against them. Everyone knows about the Russian winter. Everyone knows that. We'll get to that. That's going to be part of the story, obviously. What a lot of people don't discuss, which what Hitler discovered later on and Napoleon is discovering now, is the Russian summer. It's friggin' hot. And there's not enough water. Do you know how much water you need for 600,000 men marching 20 miles a day? It's a lot. We'll continue in a moment. Before we get to that, let's save a baby's life. A good night as any, right? Preborn, they have just the most blessed mission in the world. They set up pro-life clinics in the highest abortion areas. They're not going out to the nice suburbs where it's so rare. 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We'll be back.
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11: The Washington State Supreme Court has ruled against a group trying to get voters to decide the millionaire's tax. Brad Ford reports.
12: The millionaire's tax was approved by the legislature, and the group Let's Go Washington was trying to get it on the ballot. The court ruled that previous court rulings show tax items are an issue for the legislature and not voter referendums. The 9.9% tax takes effect in 2028. A lawsuit over the legality of the new tax is also pending.
11: JetBlue is picking up where Spirit left off. Jim Roop with more.
13: JetBlue is expanding its Fort Lauderdale-Hollywood International Airport flight schedule following the shutdown of Spirit Airlines. JetBlue's expansion includes nonstop service destinations from Fort Lauderdale, including Baltimore, Charlotte, Columbus, Indianapolis, Nashville, Detroit, Houston, and Chicago. Information on when the flight services begin can be found on JetBlue's official website.
11: Boston is facing a generational drain as high-skilled workers flee the city over its rising cost of living. According to the 2026 Young Resident Survey, 26% of residents ages 20 to 30 plan to leave the Boston metro area in the next 5 years. Many of those residents are planning on heading south. Findings show the area's life satisfaction rate has fallen from 89% to 79%. And President Trump did hold a summit for small businesses Monday. Mark Mayfield with more.
14: Speaking from the East Room of the White House, Trump said small business is vital to the U.S., calling it the lifeblood of the American economy.
15: Our country is made up of a lot of small businesses, and that ends up being a really big business.
14: The president said provisions from his big, beautiful bill, including no tax on tips and overtime, helped small businesses grow. Trump added that the bill is keeping the estate tax in check, helping farmers pass down their operations to their children. Over 130 small businesses in attendance helped mark this year's National Small Business Week.
11: And shares of Pinterest jumped 15% just weeks after the company cut 15% of its workforce. Pinterest reported first quarter earnings Monday, and it beat Wall Street's estimates. I'm Monica Nelson with your consumer and business news.
4: 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Jewish producer Chris has been mulling all this over during the break, and he just asked me as we were coming back, do I think it's possible for Russia to be invaded and conquered? I tell you what, Chris, I want you to hang on to that question. Whenever we finish this little history tale, which is clearly not going to be today, whenever we finish it, we'll revisit it and we'll have a little discussion about what do I think about that. Before we get to any of that, we have to continue. As I mentioned, Napoleon is frustrated. There hasn't been a big battle, but I mentioned there was dissension in the Russian ranks about this strategy. There was enough dissension that Alexander, he felt as if he had to give the Russian troops the opportunity now and then to cross swords with Napoleon. Otherwise, you risk them losing all their morale. Men go to war. They want valor. They want glory. They felt like cowards. You run the risk of sapping all the juice out of the troops if you just retreat all the time. Now, there's something, it's not enormous, but I'm going to bring up a couple names of battles because in case you're interested or geeking out on this and you want more details, you can go look these up. There's the Battle of Vitebsk is the best way I can describe it. Vitebsk starts with a V. You'll figure it out. What is it? It wasn't actually a huge titanic struggle. The Russians decided, hey, let's cross swords with these people. They would get into a tussle with Napoleon. they would seem to find out. It's not that the Russians were weak or terrible. They were not. And they had a lot of guys like the Cossacks, who I mentioned, were very, very capable troops. But they kept figuring out pretty quickly, ooh, we're a little bit outmatched. Napoleon is good. His army is very good. His core group of veterans, remember, this is the core group of veterans who've basically conquered Europe by this point in time. The Battle of Vitebsk is actually three battles, but small ones in 3 days. The Russians, yes, they give back for sure. They kill some French. They kill some of the Grand Army, but they get their nose bloodied a little bit. What do they decide? Surprise, surprise. We're pulling back. Let's pull back even more. By now, Napoleon is beginning to get frustrated, and this is decision-making time. Napoleon is not a moron. He understands that the Russian winter is bad. And there's another part that's bad. We keep talking about the logistics of all this. Russia is so much poorer than the parts of Europe all these armies came from. And I'm talking about the basic countryside. There's just not enough stuff in existence to support these armies. So what do you have to do if you're Napoleon? You have to send out entire units to go forage for food. You have to try to pillage your way, try to live off the land, but they have to go further and further and further from the lines. And we'll come back to that here in a little bit. Napoleon has not been given his big battle. He's frustrated. He's tired. He has to pause for a moment. How much trouble is he in? By this point in the war, he has lost half of his horses already. Half of his horses are gone. There's not, remember I told you yesterday, 20 pounds a day. I just talked about how hard it is to find supplies. 20 pounds a day per horse? The horses simply aren't making it. Horses are coming up lame. Remember, horses are flesh and blood things too. Saddle sores, all kinds of stuff. Anyone who knows horses or is familiar with horses knows that it's not a car with four legs. It's flesh and blood. Things go wrong. Napoleon just says, okay, pause for a second. His generals are telling him, you have got to pause for a second. He has run his army into the ground at this time, and now it's debate time. This is one of those moments. I brought this up yesterday. One of those, if you could be a fly on the wall moments. I wish I could have been there. I wish I could have heard how the arguments went. But the debate is, why don't we just stop? Just for now. Stop for now. Let's get our men healed up. Let's work on the food thing. Let's gather some more horses around. Why don't we stop? Then we'll come back in a year. Then we'll continue this in a year. The other half of this debate is, yeah, but what if we pressed on the gas pedal? We pressed on the gas pedal. Yes, we will suffer. Yes, we're going to lose men. But the Russians are close to us right now. Another year means giving Russia another year to build fortifications around the country, to do all kinds of things around the country. Again, in hindsight, we look at the decision now. Surprise, surprise, Napoleon decides to step on the gas, not to give it away. But surprise, we look at that kind of decision now and we think, what are you, suicidal? What a total idiot. What are you thinking? In Napoleon's mind, remember how often we talk about how there's a political aspect to every war, not just military? He's got problems back home. Yeah, he still has a war going on in Spain. His allies are angry already with him. He's having a hard time keeping the coalition together. Napoleon politically does not have the luxury of just, you know what? I'll put my feet up here in Russia and enjoy myself for a while. Napoleon thinks he has to get this thing wrapped up quickly, no matter what the cost. And yes, the cost ends up being staggering. But you can kind of understand that way of thinking, right? Tomorrow, we will continue with Napoleon stepping on that gas pedal. Whether we will finish or not, again, I have no earthly idea. I am going to try, but I'm not in any rush. I'm enjoying it. News kind of sucks right now anyway. We'll do some emails next hour. We're going to talk about J.B. Pritzker's moves, foreigners trashing the country, someone got eaten by a crocodile, all that and so much more still to come on the world-famous Jesse Kelly Show. Before we get to that, the criminals are still out. They're still out of jail, and they're going to remain out of jail because there are areas in this country Democrats still run. That means there are violent people around us. I have to be aware of this. When I am out and about, when my family is out and about, I have to acknowledge that there's a chance a communist judge set loose an animal and he's standing in front of me with a machete. What do you carry on you that will allow you to stop a bad man from hurting you or someone you love? Maybe you've sent your daughter off to college. Maybe you've sent your son off to college somewhere. Maybe your mom lives alone. 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
8: How you feel about a conflict, you can't respond by throwing sea mines into international waterways and by trying to raise revenue by tolling international civilian shipping.
9: On Fox's Hannity, the American forces blockade of Iranian ports remains in place. Republican Vivek Ramaswamy will take on former health commissioner Dr. Amy Acton in the race for governor of Ohio in November. In the Senate, Democrat and former Senator Sherrod Brown has secured the nomination. He will face Republican Senator John Houston. Vice President J.D. Vance was in Iowa to talk about tax cuts and creating jobs in an important campaign year.
10: The vice president's message in a key red state was that Republicans are doing everything they can to keep American people working. As people held signs saying Made in America, Vice President Vance said any foreign effort to hurt U.S. workers will bring a hefty penalty.
11: If you're trying to steal the jobs from Iowa farmers and Iowa manufacturers, you know what you're going to do? You're going to pay a big fat tariff before you bring anything into our country.
10: The vice president did not talk about his own political future during his remarks. Iowa is a key stop for Republicans who may be interested in a run for the presidency.
9: Fox's Grinnell Scott. U.S. Southern Command says three men were killed in a boat strike against a designated terrorist organization and that the ship was traveling along known narco-trafficking routes in the eastern Pacific. Southern Command says no U.S. military forces were harmed. 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
13: Let me just say, if you know Donald Trump, unlike so many that comment about Donald Trump, you know his objectives and you actually listen to what he says, he is not somebody that is that complicated to figure out.
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9: Up in the criminal case of his cellmate, convicted quadruple murderer Nicholas Taglione, who told the New York Times he discovered the note, which said it was time to say goodbye, tucked inside a book after Epstein's unsuccessful suicide attempt in July of 2019. The New York Times petitioning for that note to be unsealed, and federal prosecutors who now agree telling the judge there's no longer a compelling interest in keeping the item sealed. Lillian Wu, Fox News.
16: Former Patriots receiver Stephon Diggs has been found not guilty of assaulting his private chef in a pay dispute. The four-time Pro Bowl wideout was facing a strangulation charge and a misdemeanor assault and battery charge. A redistricting effort in New York is being backed by the House Minority Leader.
17: House Minority Leader Hakeem Jeffries, a Democrat representing New York, says he's working on a plan to redraw congressional maps in his home state. He has asked New York Congressman Joe Morrell, a fellow Democrat, to go to Albany to meet with state leaders and discuss it, according to a statement from Jeffries. New York's constitution bars the altering of state voting maps and gives the Independent Redistricting Commission sole authority over redrawing them. Any changes would have to be okayed by state lawmakers and a majority of voters. The move comes after other states have joined the push to redraw maps. In New York, Tanya J. Powers, Fox News.
16: The Tony nominations are out, and The Lost Boys, an adaptation of the 1987 teen vampire film, and Schmigadoon, which pokes fun at Broadway shows, leads the way with 12 nominations each. I'm Lee Silasera. This is Fox News.
18: Partly to mostly cloudy, breezy for this evening. Lows tonight near 63 degrees. There could be an isolated shower overnight, especially north. And for Wednesday, increasing clouds, a breezy day, highs near 81, and a chance for storms and rain during the evening hours. Some storms could be severe. It is a first alert weather day. Storms move out early Thursday with highs near 72. Partly cloudy Friday with highs near 70. I'm WBRC Chief Meteorologist Wes Wyatt on your side.
19: Right now, it's 70 degrees at Birmingham's News Traffic and Weather Station. 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
22: It is the Jesse Kelly Show, final hour of the Jesse Kelly Show on a wonderful, wonderful Tuesday. We're going to tackle all kinds of stuff. Why do they say terrible racist things? We'll get to that. I'm not so sure we should be counting out J.B. Pritzker yet. We'll get to that. Fighting off a crocodile, fight club in school, emails, Trump made a comment about gas prices, all that and so much more coming up in the final hour of the world-famous Jesse Kelly Show. Now, Joy-Ann Reid is useful. Very, very useful. The people like Joy-Ann Reid, you probably hate her, but you should understand she has tremendous value for us. You see, you want your enemies to be morons. You don't want your enemies to be smart. Barack Obama was very damaging for us. Because Barack Obama was smart enough to know what to say and what not to say. Barack Obama was smart enough to never say the quiet part out loud. Publicly, you always present that face like you're the cool, reasonable, moderate guy, just want to get along, why don't we shoot hoops? As soon as the doors close, as soon as the cameras are off, you go back to lighting America on fire. But publicly, you always present that face of you being a moderate. That's why Barack Obama did so much damage. It wasn't just his hatred of the country. It was his ability. People like Joy-Ann Reid don't have that. She's too stupid. She doesn't have the IQ for it. So Joy-Ann Reid will repeatedly say things that make people recoil in horror. I can't believe she said that. I can't believe she's wonderful. Joy Ann Reid tells you what they all say behind closed doors. Now, in Florida, they have a big governor's race right now. I don't have any idea who's going to win the primary. I haven't paid that much attention to it. Last I heard, Brian Donalds looked like he was up comfortably in the Republican primary. Well, Brian Donalds is a black dude, right? Black dude, congressman from Florida. Joy Ann Reid's catching all kinds of heat today for saying this about him.
1: You could say Jerry Demings is a cop, but he's a cop who cares about civil rights. The other one is Byron Donalds, who has decided to make himself the house pet of the Republican Party. Let white men pat him on the head in the United States House of Representatives.
22: Byron, I think I called him Brian. House pet. Right? Pretty mean. Got some racist connotations to it. Now, let's discuss this. Why do they do this? People on the right will make this mistake a lot when they see communists. If the communists run into a black anti-communist, and there are many, in fact, looks like we're picking up more and more. Here's some good news out there.
2: I think what we're seeing right now in the numbers is President Trump and the Republican Party are chipping away at the long-term advantage that Democrats have had with black voters, with African Americans. You can see it right here. Look, Trump's approval among African Americans at this point in term one, he was at 12%. You know, he's been losing ground with a lot of people. He's gaining ground with African Americans. He's up to 16% at this point. And you say, this isn't that big of a shift. But I will tell you, Republicans absolutely love this shift that's going on because Democrats have had such a long-term advantage. The fact that he's actually gaining ground versus where he was.
22: Okay. How do you think the communists are going to respond to black men, certainly younger black men, starting to realize the Democrat Party is evil and hates them and just wants to fill up their communities with foreigners? Because that's a big part of this. You realize that. I warned you about this a long time ago, that Democrats were going to keep putting foreigners in black communities and they were going to anger black people and black people were going to leave because of it. Remember, I've been telling you this for a long time. What's starting to happen? What's the communist response going to be? What are they going to say? What kinds of things are they going to say to these young black men who are leaving? You know exactly what they're going to say. It's going to be the N-word. It's going to be the house N-word. It's going to be house pet. It's going to be this. And this is where people make the mistake. When they see communists saying that kind of stuff, you know, you don't use the N-word. When you hear it, probably grosses you out. When you hear them say it, you say to yourself, well, look, they're the real racists. Look at those guys. They've always called us racist, but they're the real racists. You ever said that? You ever thought that? You know that's not true, right? The communist actually doesn't care about skin color at all. It's all just about the revolution. As soon as you declare yourself to be an enemy of the revolution, certainly when you were formerly a part of the revolution, and then you become, in their minds, a traitor, it's not that they're saying these things because they're racist. They are saying these things because they're trying to hurt you. They're searching for ways to hurt you at all times, no matter who you are. If you're a woman, a former Democrat, and you say, I'm coming out as a Republican, they'll call you every name in the book, up and down the line. If you were part of the revolution and now you're considered an enemy of the revolution, these people will find the most vicious, hurtful things they can possibly fathom, and they'll say those things to you just in an effort to hurt you. Just let it go. It's no big deal. Just let it go. Communists say terrible things to me all the time. Doesn't bother me at all. What, Chris? Doesn't bother me. I am a bad person. That's actually a very fair point. I am a bad person. So I do have to own that. There's a little truth to what Jewish producer Chris just said, even though it wasn't very nice. There's still a little truth to it. You know what else is true, Chris?
3: My plan, MACA plan, make affordable California again, will recognize children who maintain GPA level 3.87, 3.93, will support first buying car upon graduation from high school, will credit $505. Let's support our children. Let's our schooling system. Thank you.
22: Absolutely. school director was the ringleader of a child fight club. Speaking of supporting our children. You know, what, Chris? What? Look, I think toughness is an important quality in children. Right? Nowadays, how many valuable lessons do you learn in school? I think if we're having the kids square off every now and then, that's it. No, okay, you know what, in all seriousness? I'm not that old. Well, I guess I'm getting up there, but I'm 44. When I was a kid, they had a big smoker in our high school, and I don't mean someone ripping Marlboro Reds. They had a big boxing tournament in our high school, and anybody could sign up. And people from schools all surrounding the place signed up, and it took place in the high school gym, and they sold tickets to it, and everyone just went, oh, yes! And they just went out there, and everybody threw hands. And I was thinking about that. I don't know why that popped into my head the other night, and I thought, man, you'd probably never get away with that now. What, Chris? Chris said, was this officially sanctioned? Dude, I don't even think there were weight classes, man. I'm not even kidding. The people just went out there and strapped on the gloves, and they just started brawling. And I remember I was young. I think I was in the eighth grade when they kicked this thing off. I thought it was the greatest thing I'd ever seen in my life. It's wild the way things used to be not even that long ago. You know, when I was a K through five, that I was back in Ohio. Do you know the teachers routinely paddled the students? Paddled them. I'm not talking about the 1950s here. I'm 44 years old. The whole school was terrified of the librarians because these sadistic monsters in the library, if you were talking too loud or you did something wrong, their paddles, they had holes in them to add for maximum swing, and it hurt extra bad. They would just drag you out of class and bend you over a desk right there in the hall and just start wailing on you. Why are you pointing at me, Chris? Well, look, we don't have to get into my details, all right? I don't know why you would think I would get paddled. For, you know, I might have, what? I might have been a very good kid for all you know. Yeah, I might have been. You don't know that. Trump said this today.
0: So today I signed a proclamation recognizing National Youth Sports and Fitness, and I'll also sign the very first copy of the new revitalized Presidential Fitness Test Award, a certificate in recognition of achievement of the gold standard of physical fitness. And this is something that Bryson DeChambeau wanted to do very badly.
22: See, Trump's on board with Fight Club. Right? There's nothing that gets these kids in better shape than fighting. All right. Nothing gets you in better. No, I'm kidding. It's a terrible story. All right, Jesse. I really like the idea of B-52s carpet bombing the Persian Gulf from 30,000 feet, each with 8,750 8-pound solid shot cannonballs. No unexploded munitions to clean up. You guys are sick. All right. Chris, do you have any idea the materials that would be required to haul that many cannonballs up into a place? Chris, it would not work. You guys are dumb. All right. We're going to talk about J.B. Pritzker. Fat conversation. Next.
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22: Good news. The greatest test of the American spirit is upon us now. 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
22: Of course, get back to those in just a few. We have to still have to talk about crocodiles and everything else, but I mentioned this a long time ago. I got mocked for it, and that mocking may have been fair. I don't know. We're not going to know for a while, but I am concerned that J.B. Pritzker may make a serious run at the presidency. J.B. Pritzker, I think he is not being taken seriously by the right, and I think that is a mistake. He is the governor of Illinois. He is insanely wealthy. I don't know if you've noticed, but I notice things just because Chris and Corey make this sound list for me every day. J.B. Pritzker seems to show up a lot now. Rewind to a couple years ago. How often did you ever hear J.B. Pritzker's voice? It might have been only in the last year you even found out what he sounded like. Now, you know exactly what he sounds like. He's on there all the time. Huh? Why is he on there all the time? J.B. Pritzker is doing the media rounds, and he is taking this run at the presidency seriously. Some guys take the run at the presidency seriously, and some do not, and you can tell who is and who isn't, like so many other things in life, by how hard they work. Everybody wants to run for president because, as I've explained 100 times, running for president, it only helps you. It doesn't hurt you. Doesn't matter if you get embarrassed and blown out and you get 1% of the vote. Your brand, by the time you're done running for president, will be larger than it was when you started running for president. Therefore, in the end, if you're a politician, if you're a public figure, that's a good thing for you. There's no reason not to run. If you don't mind flying across country, staying in hotels, eating out a lot, yeah, why not? Lots of them. Oh, they go to the debates. They'll have a pancake breakfast in Ohio and then a fundraiser in Napa Valley in California. But other than that, you don't really ever hear from them because they're not really running. They're just kind of there to increase the brand, lose. Maybe you make a hard enough run at it that after you lose, you'll get a good job in the next administration. But they're just kind of there to there. Now, J.B. Pritzker, governor of Illinois, he's not only been going on every single show he possibly can, J.B. Pritzker is starting to throw a lot of money around. A lot of money around. I am not going to make some insane prediction here on the show. I'm only going to say this. Do not count out J.B. Pritzker as it comes to somebody who can win the Democrat nomination. J.B. Pritzker, with his money, with his clear dedication to running, J.B. Pritzker is going to make a hard run at the presidency. He is. Whether he makes it or not, I have no idea. Pray to God he doesn't. He's a horrible governor. But J.B. Pritzker is going to be somebody to take seriously. There. Said it. Feel better? Got that off my chest. Hey, Oracle. Please tell me this Tallarico, that would be James Tallarico in Texas. Tell me this Tallarico idiot can't win in Texas. I mean, with all that Texas represents, that would be devastating and demoralizing. I saw that he is ahead in the polls, but I find that hard to believe. First, very rarely am I going to come on here and tell you so-and-so can't win. I have done that many times in my life. I've been involved in politics for 20 years. And I've been wrong a lot. He can't win. He can't lose. Be careful with that. Politics is a funny business. You never know what's going to happen out there.

0: legal, but encouraged. 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Others say it's unleashing human potential. 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
2: Fox News, I'm Sue Guzman. President Trump announcing tonight that the U.S. is pausing Project Freedom, saying on Truth Social that the blockade in the Strait of Hormuz will remain in effect as they try to finalize a complete and final agreement, as he put it, with Iran. Israel and Hezbollah continue to launch attacks against each other despite the ceasefire between Israel and Lebanon. In the absence of White House Press Secretary Caroline Leavitt, Secretary of State Marco Rubio briefed reporters Tuesday saying he is confident peace deal can be reached.
3: By and large, I think a peace deal between Lebanon and Israel is imminently achievable and should be. The problem with Israel and Lebanon is not Israel or Lebanon, it's Hezbollah.
2: Trump-backed Republicans beating incumbents who wouldn't approve redistricting with wins tonight in the Indiana primaries. And in Ohio, former presidential candidate Vivek Ramaswamy won the Republican Ohio primary for governor. 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
4: Partly to mostly cloudy, breezy for this evening. Lows tonight near 63 degrees. There could be an isolated shower overnight, especially north. And for Wednesday, increasing clouds, a breezy day, highs near 81, and a chance for storms and rain during the evening hours. Some storms could be severe. It is a first alert weather day. Storms move out early Thursday with highs near 72. Partly cloudy Friday with highs near 70. I'm WBRC Chief Meteorologist Wes Wyatt on your side.
5: Right now, it's 70 degrees at Birmingham's News Traffic and Weather Station, News Radio 105.5 WERC.
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3: Ay, ay, ay, ay, ay. I am the Frito Bandido. I like Fritos corn chips. I love them, I do. I want Fritos corn chips. I'll get them from you.

0: burrito, you must not offend. Munch, munch, munch a bunch of fritos.
1: Hotel boss eaten by a crocodile is identified after a hero cop is lowered into the predator-infested river to grab the killer before the victim's remains and six pairs of shoes are cut out of his stomach. Now, just stay with me for a moment because this is just the ugliest story in the world. Man, I find it fascinating because I'm a terrible person. So this guy, 59 years old, he gets in his truck, Ford Ranger, apparently, if you want to call that a truck. He gets in his truck, Ford Ranger. Apparently, there's a flood, washes his truck into the river. They think he then got out of his truck, which you would have to do because the freaking truck is filling up with water. The river's flooding. They don't know whether or not he drowned before the crocodile got him. And I think we should probably root for drowning, right? And probably drowning would, yeah, I'm with you, Chris. I hope he drowned first. That's not the thing that I wanted to discuss. I mean, that is a thing, obviously fairly significant, but the other pairs of shoes, apparently crocodiles, they can't digest the plastic and all these things. Flip-flops, sandals, Nike trainers, and high heels. Now they're wondering if this croc was just one of these man-eating crocs. Crocodiles get this way. Happens in Africa all the time, where they just figure out human beings are pretty easy prey, and that's what they focus on. There's one. I don't know if they ever got him, and I don't remember what country this is, but there's one they think has killed 300 people. Yeah, Chris, you should look it up. It's fascinating. But this is the part that got me. It is not known if Batista drowned beforehand, so on and so forth. They apparently have been taking the shoes and the sandals they found in his stomach to the local villages to try to identify if anybody lost a loved one who owned that pair of shoes. Chris says it's good. Is it? Chris said closure. You know, you're probably right, I think. But I think I would rather not know. I think I would rather not know. What, Chris? You disagree? Chris said the croc just ate the shoes. That doesn't mean that's how they died. You're right. You're right. But do you think that's where your mind would go if they found out that your shoes were found in the croc's stomach? Do you think you would think, wow, I hope Aiden, Jaden, and Braden drown first? I don't think I would want to know. And I have no idea why I chose to talk about this. It's a little dark. Let's touch on this part of it. Well, this subject. So Trump continues to talk about Cuba. Marco Rubio today was talking about Cuba. Cuba, Cuba, Cuba. The Trump administration is very clearly, they want Cuba. Trump has said it multiple times. It's no mystery. Cuba's next. Cuba's next. Cuba's next. This is combined with this. And this story I'm doing here is more in response to the guy earlier who was really mad about gas prices and he was mad at Trump. Oil tops $114 a barrel as the Iran truce falters and there are fresh attacks, that rock the Strait of Hormuz. I don't know how long gas prices are going to be high. And I'd be lying if I told you I did. I don't know how high they're going to go. It might be down next week. I don't know where this is going or when this is going to end. I can't promise you anything. Obviously, you are aware that if prices stay high for 5 months, it means probably a rough night, in November. That's the way people vote, right or wrong. That's how people vote. Trump could probably tighten this messaging up a little.
2: I also thought oil would go up to 200, 250, maybe 300. And I knew it would be short term, but I thought it would go. I looked today, it's like at 102. And That's a very small price to pay for getting rid of a nuclear weapon from people that are really mentally deranged.
1: All right, so Trump caught a lot of heat for that. Trump caught a lot of heat for that today, and I don't mean to laugh because I realize that that might be one of those things that upset you. Gas prices are super high, and Trump's out there saying, it could be worse. I thought it'd be higher. All right. Not everyone's good at everything. I'll explain it this way. I'm not telling you not to be mad about high gas prices. You have every right to be mad about high gas prices, about high prices on everything. You have every right to be mad about that. And if you see Trump as being the one responsible for higher prices, you have every right to be mad. You're not a subject. You're a citizen. I got that. Donald Trump's messaging style has always been much better on the campaign trail than it is once he gets into power. And here's why. Trump came up, you know what Trump's background is. He's a big promoter, fight promoter and all these things. What do fight promoters and these kinds of people, what's their style like? Everything has to be over the top. It has to be, because that's just stylistically how they learn to promote things. So everything is the best ever, the biggest ever, the most beautiful ever, the greatest ever, the hottest ever. When you're describing your enemies or your opponents, he's the worst ever, the dumbest ever, the ugliest ever, the everything is the best ever, the worst ever. Everything is over the top. Now, that has served Trump very, very well during three winning presidential runs, because he gets up behind the microphone and he says, this guy's the biggest idiot in the history of mankind. You elect me and I'm going to make this country the best ever, the richest ever. I'm going to be the best ever, and we're all going to be the best ever and the greatest ever, and everything's greatest ever. When you're campaigning, that is a very, very effective style of campaigning. Once you make it into office, I understand why I got so many angry emails about that. I understand how that's something that could rub you the wrong way when you just got done paying $4.50 a gallon, when it just cost $89 to fill up your truck, and you're mad about it. You're driving away from the gas station stewing, and then you turn on the news and you hear this.
2: I also thought oil would go up to 200, 250, maybe 300. And I knew it would be short term, but I thought it would go. I look today, it's like at 102, and that's a very small price to pay for getting rid of a nuclear weapon from people that are really mentally deranged.
1: Trump's selling the Iran war, and maybe you agree with his reasoning there. That's a small price to pay to make sure these dirty jihadis don't get a nuclear weapon. If you're someone steaming mad about gas prices, small price to pay is probably not. I wouldn't recommend repeating it. Whatever. We'll do a couple emails. We'll check out of here. Hang on.
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1: .com. Let's get to some of these emails as we round this out. And a reminder that tomorrow, I'm going to try to wrap up the Napoleon invasion of Russia history. Don't shake your head, Chris, like you know. I might wrap it up. It's not that it's too long. The problem is there's so much to it. And I want to just encourage you again. I've done this before. If the general subject matter of these kind of history things, if it fascinates you, I don't even think I would tell you that I'm hitting the high points. Here's what I mean by that. I'm hitting what, to me, are the high points. But I'm different than you. You have different things that motivate you or make you happy or make you sad. You might read the same material on Napoleon's invasion of Russia, and you might think there are totally different high points. You might start digging into this, and you might be mad. Ha, Jesse, how in the world could you skip whatever it is that you think I skipped? If it fascinates you, if the subject fascinates you, dig into it. And this is a titanic struggle between two gigantic armies with all kinds of things to it. There are going to be so many parts of this that I don't bring up at all. Just trying to give you a general sense of the whole thing. All right? Same way I've been trying to give you a Pure Talk phone plan. You see, Verizon, AT&T, and T-Mobile, they're the ones that have been taking your money for years and sending it to the street animals. Oh, this is how we give back. We're going to give back like this. Oh, okay. Okay. But you know exactly who they're giving back to. Animals who hate you, who hate your country. Remember all the Black Lives Matter protests. Those all had corporate sponsorship. Pure Talk's never done that. Not one time. Pure Talk would never dream of it. When Pure Talk gives back, they're handing out American flags to veterans. Pick up your phone. Dial #250 and say Jesse Kelly. You are going to speak to an American who speaks English. It's going to be fast. We're talking like 10 minutes. And then you're going to be free of Verizon, AT&T, and T-Mobile. #250, say Jesse Kelly. Hey, Jesse, how come you don't read your death threats on the air? I read some of your book, but with my 10th grade education, it was a tough read. The auto body trade has been good for me, and I'm now making more money than I ever had learning a trade painting cars 20 years plus. Hey, Chris, have you ever painted a car? I think that would be a cool thing to paint cars. What? It takes a lot of skill? It doesn't look like that in the movies. They're just kind of what? They're just pointing something at it and spraying. I feel like I could do that. Anyway, I trust your trade knowledge and respect your wisdom on the trade business. I see the Boston Red Sox won, and now you and Jewish producer Chris have to eat crow on gambling with your emotions. And then he says, go Mariners. Screw the Mariners, pal. No, I'm kidding. I wonder when we play the Mariners next. And by the way, the Red Sox did not beat us in that series. The Astros won the series, and me and Chris were appropriately obnoxious to Corey as soon as he got back into the office, as God intended. Dear Jesse Indy Kelly, the Phoenix Project. Now, this is a good question. He's calling me out. I remember you mentioned doing a long history on Napoleon's retreat from Russia, but also mentioned a short segment about the Phoenix Project in Vietnam. I haven't heard you mention that one since, and I was curious if it's still in the works or if the topic is still too hush-hush for an internationally famous doctor of anthropology to discuss. He says his name is Dean. I've told you this before about this whole Phoenix Project thing. I'm glad you want more history, and I'm going to come up with what's next. And I told you my intention was to do a Phoenix Project thing. I have not set that goal aside. One thing I find frustrating yet fascinating about the Phoenix Project. This was a Vietnam CIA assassination program, in case you're wondering what it is. It's very, very hard to find materials. For obvious reasons, right? It was a secret project, a kind of a thing you don't necessarily want to write a ton of books over. Maybe there were some aspects of it that maybe we wish we had that one back, but I don't like to ever sit down and try to give you some sort of a history story or a history episode if I don't have what I think is a pretty firm grasp on it. There's always going to be people listening who are experts on subjects that I'm just touching on who know far, far more than I do, but I at least don't want to be a moron. And as of right now, I could give you a 5-minute view of what the Phoenix Project was. I've listened to men who were part of the Phoenix Project and described aspects of it. So I could do maybe 5 minutes is a stretch. Maybe I could do 20, 30 minutes on it. Could I give you an hour on it? I don't know. I don't know that I could do that. I'll put it this way. New Zealand police hunt down woman over New India. Quote. Apparently New Zealand has a bunch of people from India there now. And this lady was not too pleased about it. And she dropped a New India on social media. Lady, all I have to say is this.
20: My plan, Maka plan, make affordable California again, will recognize children's who maintain GPA level 3.87, 3.93, will support first buying car upon graduation from high school, will credit $505. Let's support our children. Let's support our schooling system. Thank you.
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1: Canada fast-tracks permanent residency for 33,000 rural workers. The Canadian people are wonderful people, and watching them have their country ripped away from them by filthy commie politicians just drives me absolutely up the wall. It's fun to make fun of Canada. I've had so many wonderful times and wonderful experiences with Canadians. It's a shame, man. Another racial gerrymander bites the dust. DeSantis approves new Florida map ahead of the midterms. Look at that. Heavy D just down there being effective like he's always been. Los Angeles Democrats seek to open the door to foreigners voting in city elections. It is odd, isn't it? How many Democrats across the country are always finding ways to bring in more foreigners and keep more foreigners here and get more foreigners voting? It's almost as if they know more is better for them. Trump plans further troop reductions in Europe. Trump is unbelievably, well, it's very believable, but he is very, very salty with NATO, that NATO did not help him, has not helped in any significant way with this Iran stuff. And I'm telling you what, Trump's not the type to forgive and forget with that kind of thing. I'll be interested to see what happens going forward with these alliances, because Trump is not going to let it go. We will be back tomorrow, part three of history. Who knows what else? That's all.

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12: Project Freedom will be paused for a short period of time to see whether or not an agreement to end the war with Iran can be finalized and signed. He goes on to explain the move is based on the request of Pakistan and other countries, the tremendous military success that we have had, and the fact that great progress has been made toward a complete and final agreement, adding the U.S. blockade of the strait would remain in place. Kristen Goodwin, Fox News.
13: Meanwhile, the Secretary of State says the U.S.'s operation to reopen the Strait of Hormuz is a favorite of the world. Fox's Jared Halpern reports.
14: The Strait of Hormuz does not belong to Iran, Secretary of State Marco Rubio says, and the regime does not have the right to shoot at commercial vessels transiting the narrow waterway.
15: And it cannot be normalized under no circumstances until we live in a world where we accept, okay, this is normal. You have to coordinate with Iran. You have to pay them a toll in order to go through the Straits of Hormuz.
14: Briefing reporters at the White House, Rubio said Operation Epic Fury, the combat mission against Iran, is over. And the priority now is reopening the strait.
15: There's no shooting unless we're shot at first. Okay, we're not attacking them.
14: Still, Rubio did not rule out the possibility combat operations resume if diplomatic negotiations fail. At the White House, Jared Halpern, Fox News.
13: And Secretary of State Rubio headed to the Vatican this week to meet with the Pope. Pope Leo XIV, viewed by some as a fence-mending visit following criticism of the pontiff by President Trump. President's keeping up the heat, though, on the Pope, accusing Leo of saying it's okay for Iran to have a nuclear weapon. The pontiff says he's just following church teaching. America's listening to Fox News.
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13: This year, as Republicans try to hold on to their majority, former Senator Sherrod Brown easily defeated a challenger in the Democratic primary and will now attempt to unseat Republican Senator John Houston. In the governor's race, biotech billionaire Vivek Ramaswamy clinched the Republican nomination and will face all off this fall against Democrat Amy Acton, the COVID-era health director. And Homeland Security is mostly funded again. This after a 76-day partial government shutdown, but the ripple effects are continuing. A lot of TSA workers quit, and now the DHS has to hire and train airport security agents ahead of the World Cup next month.
2: DHS tells Fox News that TSA lost about 1,100 employees as a result of the shutdown. 1,100 people quit. That represents 8% of their overall workforce. And they say it can take 4 to 6 months to train any new TSA hires before they can be deployed to airports. So any new TSA agents likely can't even be staffed in time for the FIFA World Cup and America 250 events later this summer. And the numbers they're expecting are huge. DHS tells Fox News they're anticipating between 5 and 7 million global travelers to come to the U.S. for the FIFA World Cup alone, which they say is the equivalent of hosting 78 Super Bowls in 11 different American cities.
13: Fox's Bill Malusian in the United States has launched another strike on a vessel suspected of transporting drugs in the Eastern Pacific Ocean, killing 3 men. The attack Tuesday coming a day after U.S. forces struck a reputed drug boat in the Caribbean Sea, killing 2 people. At least 191 people have been killed since the strikes began in September. I'm Sue Gussman. This is Fox News.
4: Partly to mostly cloudy, breezy for this evening. Lows tonight near 63 degrees. There could be an isolated shower overnight, especially north. And for Wednesday, increasing clouds, a breezy day, highs near 81, and a chance for storms and rain during the evening hours. Some storms could be severe. It is a first alert weather day. Storms move out early Thursday with highs near 72. Partly cloudy Friday with highs near 70. I'm WBRC Chief Meteorologist Wes Wyatt on your side.
5: Right now, it's 70 degrees at Birmingham's News Traffic and Weather Station. 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
1: And welcome back. George Norrie, along with Marshall Masters, will take your calls with him this hour. Marshall, of everything you've studied and investigated since you started all this years ago, what has been the one thing that has fascinated you the most? What can you say?
9: Oh, that's a hard one. There's all kinds of stuff. It's like being in a candy store of bad news. I think the most fascinating thing was the couple of the disclosure images that came out that got snuck out from both U.S. and Russia in 2020. There was an image of Nemesis transiting into the northern skies across the ecliptic, and that was leaked out from the U.S. side. And then 2 years later in 2022, when Nemesis was going into its hypervelocity phase, going into perihelion, we got a leaked image coming out, and these are satellite images. And the second one actually is showing Nemesis and the Nemesis cloud. And this came out of Russia. So we're seeing, I think for me, that was the most interesting stuff because people wouldn't really pick up on that. They wouldn't right. say, you know, oh yeah, you know that I know what I'm looking at. You know what you're looking if you know what to look for. You know, it's one of those things, you don't know what you don't know kind of a deal. And I've been frustrated. It's hard. There's more images being observation images, and you go and take a look at that Nemesis collection collage slide. You can see, and they're from all over the world. But it's a hard thing. I think this is the most difficult thing for me to adjust to, is that it's difficult for people to catch up to this, to actually see what's going on. And a lot of them, they see it. They throw something up on the internet. They don't follow up on it. And, you know, you can just see where they drift away. They see two suns in the sky, and probably people are telling them whatever. And so that, for me, overall, it's this trying to get the information out that I'm seeing, you know, from these are white hats in both of those governments. I don't think they're official releases, but, you know, just by looking at the image, you've got to have a satellite out there that's capturing this image. And so people are sneaking it out. We're seeing it, getting the consensus. And eventually, though, George, it'll get to a point where it's undeniable, and then people are talking about it, just like this Ohio bolide in March that got the attention of the mainstream media. I was really surprised. I've been watching mainstream media for over a decade and how they report this stuff.
1: Right.
9: And man, they really jumped all over this.
1: What keeps driving you, Marshall? What keeps pushing you?
9: It's knowing, and it doesn't make for an easy life doing what I do, but I can't walk away from it. You know, I know what's coming. I can see it. The celestial mechanics of it are working. You know, I wrote a book back, I think, in 2015, Surviving Planet X, and I put the trajectories in there that we were seeing, and over the years, it has just been constant. It's just like right on the money. The things that we saw 10 years ago and projected in our books, it's coming to pass. It's coming home, and at some point, people are going to do it. And that's when they're going to say, how do we survive this thing? Because the really hard part of it is going to be the coming pole shift that's going to result. And the pole shift is the big worry. The pole shift is going to happen when Nemesis, and a good way for your listeners to visualize this is you have the ecliptic. It's the plane of the system. Imagine you start with a small dot in the center of the sun and expand that out as a disc to the 12 signs of the zodiac. That's the ecliptic. Pretty much like saying the sun's equator. Above that is northern skies. Below that is southern skies. Nemesis, as a brown dwarf, it spends the vast majority of its orbit, because it's in a steeply inclined orbit. It's comet-like, and it's clockwise, and it's fast, and it really follows, you know, over the years, what we've seen is it just seems to have its own science, and it's in a phase right now where we've got a few years coming ahead, but by about 2030, some in that time, we're going to have the pole shift. And the pole shift is a result of Nemesis going below the ecliptic back into the southern skies. But when it does it, it's going to do it in, you know, the alignment with Earth is not going to be a good alignment. And a good way to look at it is like a worst case flyby scenario and a bad, and a good and a bad. All right. So the worst case scenario was Noah's flood.
10: Right.
9: And the reason why it was worst case scenario is when Nemesis went below the ecliptic, that Earth was on the same side of the sun, which means you're getting all of the pull. In the Colburn Bible, there's a wonderful account of the great deluge. And what people need to understand is that there, by some estimates, there's over 150 flood tale accounts in the literature and the folklore of cultures worldwide.
1: So is Noah in most of those?
9: It's a Noah-like actor. So they'll have a Noah figure, but they'll have a different name for that Noah. And the interesting thing was in Hawaii, when Captain Cook landed and immediately started preaching the Bible, and they were starting there in the book of Genesis, and the Hawaiians said, oh, we know about Noah, we just don't pronounce it with the H. And they had a different pronunciation, but mm-hmm. It was very similar. In the Colburn Bible, it's a story of Sisuda and Hanok. And this story has a lot more detail than anything else out there. Then it has much more detail, although a lot of the information corresponds, especially the size of the ark. And the Egyptians had it the same. And I think this was, in those days, there was a lot of sharing of culture and information. So you didn't have all this proprietary kind of thinking. It was either a state secret or people were sharing the knowledge and they were getting out. But with Sisuda and Hanok, Sisuda is a king, and he has visitors to come to him, mysterious visitors. You know, this really is a consistent theme. So you have a Noah-like character, and then you have people that are coming to warn this figure, and they say, you're going to need to do this. And with Sisuda, he was a very wealthy king, very successful, and he hired a builder, boat builder, by the name of Hanok. And the story in the Colburn Bible has this wonderful detail. People will go to Sunday school class and they're hearing the story of Noah and the flood, and that the ark was built on the side of a hill. But where does it really say that in the Bible? All right. Where's this built on the side of a hill coming from? Well, in the story of Sisuda and Hanok, what happens is Hanok says, he's told to build this ark, and he said, I am not going to build it in a harbor along the shore, which would be the easiest thing to do, you know, because it's like...
1: You would think so, yeah.
9: Yeah, you would think so. But Hanok says no, because Hanok knows what's coming. And what they were forewarned of was a tsunami that was going to hit. And in the story, the tsunami occurs, and the waters rush inland, but the ark was constructed in a very specific spot so that when that all that water came rushing in and it would ebb just before it go in under the keel. So the water would get under the keel, lift the ark off of the chocks and pull it out to sea. And that is the story of Sisuda and Hanok.
1: It's a great story. Let's take some calls for you, Marshall. They're lining up. First time caller, Gil in West Virginia. Go ahead, Gil. Gilly, you with us? No, he's not there. Let's try Tom in La Jolla, California. Go ahead, Tom.
10: Hi, George. Thank you for accepting my call. And Marshall Masters, wonderful research that you have done over the years. I appreciate it, and the audience appreciates it.
9: Thank you.
10: Catastrophe. Nibiru. It's not a matter of if. It's a matter of when. And it seems that the planetary elites have known about this since before World War II, in my opinion. And one of the things is here in America, there have been many underground cities that have been built, allegedly for continuity of government. There's a big underground city in Pennsylvania called Mount Weather. There's a big underground city associated with NORAD in the Rockies. There's supposedly a big underground city in West Virginia that where the Washington, D.C. elite can go to. And to me, it's like this isn't an accident. This isn't about continuity of government in a nuclear war. This is about an incoming catastrophe, incoming, not a matter of if, a matter of when. And then you hear in the Russian Federation, underground cities in the Urals, Ural Mountains. In mainland China, you hear about underground cities in Tibet, where the elite of Beijing can move to. So I was wondering if you would speak about that. It seems that the elites have been preparing for this, not for years, but for decades, perhaps since before World War II. And, you know, they survive underground. The people on the surface are toast, if you know what I mean.
9: Yeah, you know, caller, I want to ask, because you're absolutely right. They've known about this for decades. But what is it in your own personal research that led you to the conclusion that they known about this since before World War II?
10: Well, in my own coast-to-coast guest, Richard Hoagland, has talked about this. He said that they've known about an incoming object before World War II. And, gosh, I remember in the 1960s, Reader's Digest had an article on Nemesis. So, I mean, somebody must know about it, and it has to be, you know, the planetary elites. And then, of course, we have all these underground cities that have been built that are quite large, you know. So I was wondering if you would speak about that.
9: Yeah, well, first off, I really enjoyed it. Now, I'm going to tell you why they knew about it before World War II started. Was that astronomer Carlos Muñez Ferrada announced the existence of the black star and a planet in orbit around it in 1940. And that dovetails exactly with what you have found. So I just wanted you to know that you're on the money, all right? And the elites they're planning, they want to stay in power. I have really come to the conclusion this is more about depopulation. And that's the reason why this information is being, you know, held back. You know, I learned about Nemesis in 1969. not from the newspapers, and they were talking about Planet X and Nemesis. Nemesis theory specifically, they were talking about us being in a binary system. I learned about it in 1969 from my high school science teacher. Wow. He was totally agog because the reporting on the

0: Fox News, I'm Ted Lindner. Tonight's Ohio primary set up two marquee matchups in November. Former Senator Sherrod Brown, defeating a challenger in the Democratic primary, will now try to unseat Republican Senator John Husted. Vivek Ramaswamy, clinching the Republican nomination for governor, will face Democrat Amy Acton, the COVID-era health director. Tuesday, President Trump called off Project Freedom, an operation to guide stranded cargo ships stranded in the Strait of Hormuz. The Navy warning ships to take a different route in the Strait after the Pentagon said Iranian ships were laying mines. UN Ambassador Mike Waltz.
1: You can't respond by throwing sea mines into international waterways and by trying to raise revenue by tolling international civilian shipping.
0: Pakistan asked President Trump to pause the operation so both sides could work on a deal. 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
2: Partly to mostly cloudy, breezy for this evening. Lows tonight near 63 degrees. There could be an isolated shower overnight, especially north. And for Wednesday, increasing clouds, a breezy day, highs near 81, and a chance for storms and rain during the evening hours. Some storms could be severe. It is a first alert weather day. Storms move out early Thursday with highs near 72. Partly cloudy Friday with highs near 70. I'm WBRC Chief Meteorologist Wes Wyatt on your side.
3: Right now, it's 70 degrees at Birmingham's news, traffic, and weather station. 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
1: And welcome back, George Norrie, along with Marshall Masters. Let's go to the calls. Iatius is with us in Maui in Hawaii. Hi, Iatius.
6: Hey, what's up?
1: Good to have you.
6: For you. Hey, thanks for taking my call. Hi, Marshall. I don't know if I believe in that Planet X or the two suns, but I do believe in Nibiru. I believe they call it Nemesis. But anyways, are they in our solar system, or are they coming from the outer universe and coming into our solar system? In other words, are they crossing the Van Allen's belt?
1: Address that, Marshall.
7: Yeah, I hear it. First off, when we use the term Planet X, it's really a generic term. It is talking about Nemesis. It's talking about Nibiru. All right. So that's a general thing. This is not something that right now is, for example, like 3I Atlas came out of deep space and into our system. Brown dwarf stars come out of their own stellar factories, if you will, and they go through deep space and then they get captured into the gravity well of a larger sun. And so in that case, yes, but this is something that happened billions of years ago. And what we have now is Nemesis is a captive. It is an orbit around Sol, and it's in a comet-like orbit. It's not orbiting like a planet. It's steeply inclined to the ecliptic. It takes 3,600 lunar years. But also the concern that has to be with an object that comes in like that, there's something called the Kozai mechanism. And what it says is, if you have a smaller object that's in an irregular orbit around a larger object, one or two things is eventually going to happen. A, it's going to get knocked back out into deep space and it's going to go between the stars. Or it's going to circle the drain and impact the larger object. I think that is that's the real concern for the governments, and that's why they're tracking it, is they want to see, is the orbit going to change? Would it become, instead of 3,600 lunar years, 2,000 lunar years? In other words, it would shorten the orbit, which then would mean is that this is going to be the last survivable flyby. So if you're looking at what we're doing, especially like with SpaceX, it's just stunning what SpaceX is doing. We're going to the stars and this is on an industrial scale. Just to give you a simple little, analysis that will frame that for you. Think about the shuttle program NASA did with the orbiters. They were covered with ceramic heat tiles, and NASA could make approximately 13 heat tiles a day. That was it throughout the course of that mm-hmm. program. SpaceX right now has to make, for their starships, they have to have tiles. They can make 7,000, 8,000 a day now. They have that manufacturing capability. So if you're dabbling in space, why do you need thousands of heat tiles? We did the dabbling with the space shuttle program and how many years that went over. So you're looking at scale. And the SpaceX rockets, they're designed to carry 100 people. This is, we're serious. We're going back to the moon. We're going to go to Mars. We're getting off the planet. Humanity needs to do it because right now there's 8 billion of us on this beautiful little blue-green marble in the sky. And if there's a really nasty natural event that occurs, like a pole shift from the flyby, the population numbers are going to be dramatically diminished. Dramatically diminished. And you know, our government has been observing since 1983. That was the IRAS Space Telescope. That was when they first imaged Nemesis way down in the southern skies. Then we broke the story, I think, in 2006 about the South Pole Telescope, which had no scientific basis to justify the expense. It was horrifically expensive, but it was the perfect telescope to track this thing. That's what they want to know. That's the big question. Is this the last survivable flyby? That's what they're concerned. But in the meantime, they're not telling everybody. You know, in 1983, they made a decision, let's put the lid on this thing. The ruling elites were going, this is a perfect depopulation. It's a highly survivable event. 90% of the global population, if it was well-informed and had time to prepare, would survive. And now that number is going to be dramatically less, dramatically less. We're talking about Georgia Guidestones keep humanity under 500 million. That's how we get there. And they're going to say, oh, my gosh, we're not the ones killing you. It's that big, ugly rock in the sky. All right. And because that's it. Distraction, defer, you look somewhere else. Meanwhile, you know, that the previous caller was talking about all of these underground facilities that they're building, these deep underground military bases. They don't tell us about it.
8: Let's go to Bill in Oregon. He's lining up for you. Bill, go ahead.
9: Hey, Marshall. Yeah, great research. And it makes sense. Most planetary systems, if they have, you know, massive rocky planets anyways, they're binary. If our system wasn't binary, it would really be the exception, not the rule. And all the past the Jovian system, they do tilt towards, the poles do tilt towards the outer solar system, towards like the Oort cloud. And I understand they say that, you know, the mass, the combined mass of the outer solar system, you know, is what causes that. But yeah, brown dwarf makes complete sense to me. And actually, in the ancient civilizations, they used syncretism. Like the Romans and the Greeks are the best example. Like I was just looking at that the other day. The Roman deity Cupid was equivalent to the Greek Dionysus. But you can even see, you know, Cupid nowadays is a fat cherub-looking winged angel. It used to not be that way. Cupid used to be depicted as a, you know, a very muscular young man like Dionysus. But right. I was, you know, and I'm also thinking of like ancient Sumer and the Babylonians. They took the study of the deities in the sky, the stars, the stellar mechanics, okay? They took it so seriously, I can't help but wonder if that did not contribute to the demise of the Babylonian civilization. I mean, they really took it seriously. And, you know, and I was thinking about also since May the 4th, you know, it's Star Wars Day. I can't help but wonder, this is going to sound weird, but, you know, because Star Wars is science fiction, obviously, but there are scenes in Star Wars that I can't help, no one can explain to me. Like in Han Solo, there's a crystal skull in the background. Why is that crystal skull there? And then if you look at other sci-fi films, there's Death Stars. And in the original Star Wars, that scene with Mark Hamill where he's on Tatooine looking at two suns in the sky, that scene is in it really all right, I get it. He's wistful, right? He's thinking about, you know, adventures out in space. But that scene doesn't make any sense. It's a scene that, like, I can't believe the director didn't cut it, right? It didn't have to be that long. And so my question is this, do you think they drop hints in sci-fi, you know, the people that are in the know, so to speak? Do you think they drop hints about this?
8: Well, I think they do, Marshall, don't you? Yeah.
7: Yes. Yes. There's hints. There's people that are trying to get the information out. It goes back to, you know, that, again, the Colburn, the times of its coming and going are known unto the wise. And so there's leaking. There's getting information out. A lot of people are saying that this information is being withheld because they don't want to create a panic and all of that. I don't buy that. During the Cold War, when it was really, people were really, really worried about us getting into a nuclear conflagration, people were digging bunkers in the backs of their, you know, in their backyards. And they're finding these bunkers, and they're actually the supplies that are in there are still edible. Quite interesting. But people manage that information, and you saw there was popular science fiction of the day, like Twilight Zone, and they had an episode about, you know, having a bunker. So I don't buy this thing that people will panic. To me, there's only one reason for withholding this information, and it's very simple. The last to know are the first to die. And there's a decision that was made to set us up, that people are, the information that the government has, and it has had for over a half a century. It should have been. I mean, I would say in 1983, when IRAS first imaged Nemesis, they knew what they had. They started observing, you know, they did their crazy ideas about how to shut down something and then keep the data flowing to themselves and not share it with anybody. And they knew at that point. So they could have, over a period of 10 or 20 years, started trying to get people to wrap their heads around it. And again, remember, I've seen when there was honest reporting in 1969 that my high school science teacher was showing me all of this reporting about Nemesis. It was at the time it was called Nemesis Theory. And it was just, people were excited about that information.
8: It just went away after that, didn't it?
7: Yeah. Yeah, they put the kibosh on it. They shut it down. The media shut down. Everything shut down. And it took a long time for it to resurface, but it does keep resurfacing. And I would like to see them come out and start telling people, so that folks can prepare. Otherwise, there's going to be a lot of unnecessary death.
8: Let's see if we can grab one more quick call. Tim in Alberta, Canada. Just got a minute for you, Timmy. Go ahead.
10: Okay. Hey, I feel like a target up here in Alberta because just before the show, heading home to turn you guys on, white, bright light, probably space junk. It was traveling north across the highway in front of me. But speaking of Alberta, Deep Impact, the movie, great movie. For those people who haven't seen it, they should watch it. But towards the end of the movie, they say, as this big chunk broke up, they said the largest piece was going to crash into Alberta, Canada. That's really nice, Hollywood. Thank you. But the Chelyabinsk in Russia, if you look at it, it's on the east side of the Ural Mountains. Grand Prairie, Alberta, is on the west side of the Rocky Mountains. And if you check the latitude, 54.16, 54.17, they're identical. The Earth moves to the east, sun rises in the east, and, you know, within a minute or two later, that's where the impact would have been. It would have been in Alberta. Do the math.
8: You lucked out there. Marshall, we've got a minute left. How do people get your books?
7: Come to YOWUSA.com on that last caller. I really enjoyed that. Thank you. And if you come to my site, look for the Nemesis collection. I did these as 500 pixel wide with authentication stamps on them. You don't have to explain anything to anybody. Don't try, because you'll get negative throwback, because people are really resistant to the topic. But you just drop these in a social media post, in an email, and it's two suns in the skies. There's 310 in the library right now, and you can get those and download all those and start creating some awareness in the people around you.
8: And well, keep up the great work, Marshall. Keep up the great work. Marshall Masters for us, talking about Nibiru and Nemesis. For Dan Galante, Donna Walker, Tom Danheiser, Sue Tricus, Lex Lonehood, Sean Latasseur, Alec Fernandez, Stephanie Smith, Tim Banal, George Knapp, and Richard Serrett, I'm George Norrie, somewhere out there on Coast to Coast AM. We'll see you on our next edition. Until then, be safe, everyone.

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8: This blockade is pushing the regime closer to the brink of collapse.
9: They can't have storage anymore. Not only are we blocking anything leaving with our great U.S. Navy, we're blocking the empties from coming in where the storage would go. And now they can't make payroll.
8: President Trump says Iran must never have a nuclear weapon. Iran allegedly attacked U.S. vessels Monday. No ships were hit, but the president says American forces destroyed 8 Iranian boats. Hawaii's very active Kilauea volcano erupting again.
10: It's the 46th eruption of the year, all captured on camera set up by the USGS, showing tons of ash and the flow of lava. Amazing photos of tephra being spread in the breeze, prompting an ashfall advisory. The USGS says there are 170 potentially active volcanoes in the United States. Gary Baumgarten, Fox News.
8: Tuesday night's Ohio primary set up 2 marquee matchups in November. Former Senator Sherrod Brown, easily defeating a challenge in the Democratic primary, will now attempt to unseat Republican Senator John Husted. Biotech billionaire Vivek Ramaswamy clinching the Republican nomination for governor and will face Democrat Amy Acton, the COVID-era health director. And Marco Rubio, the Secretary of State, headed to the Vatican this week to meet with Pope Leo XIV, viewed by some as a fence-mending visit following criticism of the pontiff by President Trump, but the president keeping up the heat on the Pope, accusing Leo of saying it's okay for Iran to have a nuclear weapon. The pontiff says he's following church teaching by opposing the war. 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
17: Court, but we're told it is the same counts as outlined in the original criminal complaint. The new charge is assaulting a federal officer with a deadly weapon. The others, attempting to assassinate the President of the United States, transportation of a firearm and ammunition with intent to commit a felony, and discharge of a firearm during a crime of violence. Faraquay is the judge who apologized to Allen for his treatment in jail in Washington. Mike Emanuel, Fox News.
8: And Department of Homeland Security currently struggling after suffering the longest shutdown in American history. Fox's Bill Malusian explains more from Capitol Hill.
18: DHS tells Fox News that TSA lost about 1,100 employees as a result of the shutdown. 1,100 people quit. That represents 8% of their overall workforce. And they say it can take 4 to 6 months to train any new TSA hires before they can be deployed to airports. So any new TSA agents likely can't even be staffed in time for the FIFA World Cup and America 250 events later this summer. And the numbers they're expecting are huge. DHS tells Fox News they're anticipating between 5 and 7 million global travelers to come to the U.S. for the FIFA World Cup alone, which they say is the equivalent of hosting 78 Super Bowls in 11 different American cities.
8: DHS Secretary Mark Wayne Mullen says the shutdown not only affected TSA agents, but also affected the Coast Guard, as the lack of funding delayed licensing of around 18,000 commercial and private boats as well. I'm Ted Lindner. This is Fox News.
19: Partly mostly cloudy overnight, breezy with lows in the 60s. Watching areas to the north, we might see a few isolated showers during the morning Wednesday. Better chance for storms and heavier rain Wednesday evening, and some storms may be severe. So stay weather alert, highs near 80. Storms move out early Thursday, highs near 72. Lows near 50, highs near 70, and partly cloudy on Friday. I'm WBRC First Alert Chief Meteorologist Wes Wyatt on your side.
20: Right now, it's 69 degrees at Birmingham's News Traffic and Weather Station. 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

0: From the heartland of America and the gateway to the West, good morning, good evening, wherever you may be across the nation, around the world. I'm George Norrie. This is Coast to Coast AM. Later tonight, Soul Writings. We've got a fascinating program for you tonight. And you are, of course, part of the show. Here's what's happening. President Donald Trump did not say that would constitute a violation of the ceasefire between the U.S. and Iran, telling reporters, "You'll find out." Defense Secretary Pete Hegseth earlier said the ceasefire is not over. Iran has attacked U.S. forces more than 10 times since the ceasefire apparently went into effect. After a day of attacks in the Strait of Hormuz, Iran's parliament speaker warned, "We have not even begun yet." Meanwhile, Iran's Persian Gulf Strait Authority claims it's launching a new process for ships attempting to transit the Strait of Hormuz. Details on the new process were not immediately made. With more on today's situation, Tom Danheiser. Tommy?
1: Well, George, we have more on that now. After Iran announced its plan to charge for safe passage through the Strait of Hormuz in March, scam operators popped up offering fraudulent paperwork in exchange for payment. That problem now has a solution in the form of the Persian Gulf Strait Authority and their formal email address. According to Islamic of Iran Public Broadcasting, vessels wanting to transit the Strait of Hormuz will receive an email from the official address, which will include information about Iran's transit regulations. Once the ship owner aligns their procedures, they can obtain authorization for passage. U.S. President Donald Trump has said the U.S. will pause Project Freedom, the effort aimed at guiding commercial vessels through the Strait of Hormuz, announcing the U.S. and Iran have made great progress toward a final agreement. Earlier Tuesday, Secretary of State Marco Rubio said the offensive military operation known as Operation Epic Fury has concluded, with Secretary of Defense Pete Hegseth saying the U.S.-Iran ceasefire certainly holds for now. And oil prices are experiencing a downturn, with WTI crude trading around $101 to $102 a barrel and Brent crude hovering near $107 to $110 a barrel. Prices fell after the pause in U.S. naval escorts in the Strait of Hormuz raised hopes for a potential U.S.-Iran deal. George?
0: Thank you, Tom. And of course, Dr. John Curtis, onlinecolumnist.com, with us here. John, this doesn't seem to have an end to it, does it?
2: Well, that's the way it seems when you're, you know, in the trough of the muck, you know, the fog of war. I mean, but, you know, Islamabad is playing, you know, a very crucial role right now. I'm talking about Shahbaz Zarif, and he has, you know, really done, you know, yeoman service, really trying to, you know, reason with the, you know, the Mullah regime in Iran. So, you know, Trump is giving, you know, Zarif a, you know, the credit, you know, and the opportunity to see that happen. So that's why he paused, you know, naval escorts, because they were beginning to attack Iranian swift boat operations, you know, which are basically like Boston whalers that have, you know, machine guns and, you know, shoulder-fired missiles and, you know, other types of, you know, terrorist sort of, you know, tactics throughout the, you know, the 21-mile Gulf. It doesn't sound like it's that small of a passage. You know, I mean, it's about the same as it is from Los Angeles to Catalina if you're down in the San Pedro area. So if you've ever crossed there, you know that that's pretty wide, actually. But nonetheless, the Iranians have been tormenting, you know, various ships and playing Somali pirate games with anyone. Today they hit the UAE, an oil refinery there, with a ballistic missile. And, you know, Trump would like nothing more than to retaliate, but he's letting Islamabad follow through with a potentially lasting deal. The difficulty right now for the U.S. is that Iran still has the annoying terrorist capability of attacking ships, because they've done this for years, and they have their entire network of mining operations and these swift boats set up over there, and it just takes time. The frightening thing, I mean, when you think about it, is how the allies, especially those who receive a percentage of their oil through the Strait of Hormuz, to have turned their backs on the U.S. because essentially, I mean, when you think about it, they despise Trump. They don't like Trump's independence. He's not a globalist. He wants no part of, you know, the international system that basically wants to call the shots out of Brussels. And he's, you know, doing kind of his American thing. This is the 250th anniversary, after all. And, you know, we didn't listen to, and curtail military operations over the last 250 years because we were told to do so by some, you know, body that supersedes, you know, the president of the United States. And I think Congress has given up completely on this idea that they can implement the 1973 War Powers Act. They know that Trump has, the Article II authority to implement and enforce foreign policy and national security. And that's what he's been doing in Persian Gulf, the Strait of Hormuz area. So I think, you know, this, we're at the tail end right now, George, and this is not going to go on indefinitely. The runway is getting shorter. The deal is getting closer. The idea of going back to full-scale military operations, it's not something that Hegseth wants. It's not something that General Kane wants. It's not something that anyone wants at this point. But I think once this is done and there is a deal made, the U.S. is going to have to take a very long look at how they've been treated by our allies, not so much in Asia, because we didn't have high expectations, but certainly in the EU, they have done next to nothing in order to open up that Strait of Hormuz. So I think we're getting close to the end. May not be there yet, but it's moving in that direction.
0: Very astute of you, Dr. John Curtis, onlinecolumnist.com. Wonder what our allies would feel if Iran had nukes. I bet they'd change their tune. Foreclosures rose to the highest level in 6 years in the first quarter of this year as homeowners are squeezed by rising costs related to insurance and property tax bills. The figure is the highest since the first quarter of 2020 when mortgage relief measures implemented to mitigate the economic impact of COVID shutdowns led to a steep decline in foreclosures as well. Catherine Austin Fitz, who once worked for the Housing and Urban Development Department, is with us. Catherine, what do you think of that story?
3: So, George, this is to be expected. I'd point out, if you look at our foreclosures last year, it was 10% of what it was at the height of the financial crisis. So even though they're rising historically, this is not a high level of foreclosures. But you see across the board real pain on property taxes, big increase in insurance costs and maintenance on homes. And if you look at the latest polls, Americans are very concerned about affordability across the board. So there's no doubt people are being squeezed, and whether it's rising energy prices or rising food prices as a result of what's happening globally, expect to see more of this. I think foreclosures are going to be rising from here on out.
0: All over the country, no doubt.
3: Yes, absolutely.
0: Okay, thanks. Catherine Austin Fitz. Officials in a California county are urging residents to exercise extra caution after 7 people have been bitten by rattlesnakes in the area this year. According to a Ventura County Fire Department Facebook post, the latest rattlesnake incident occurred in the Simi Valley in California, 34 miles northwest of Los Angeles. Wow. In a moment, you've heard the old saying, what goes around comes around. We're going to be talking with Jeffrey Jowett about that. His latest book, Lasting Impressions, A Medium's Cherished Messages from Spirit, next on Coast to Coast AM. 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
0: And welcome back to Coast, George Norrie with you. Jeffrey Jowett with us as a comprehensive science education and for many years pursued an academic career in the natural sciences. He is passionate about integrating the brilliant intelligence of nature and the metaphysics to promote the continuity of life and expansion of consciousness. His intuition works well with his analytical mind to bring through messages from spirit world and helps recipients interpret what is often deep symbolism. Jeffrey, welcome back to the show. How have you been?
6: Great, George. Really nice to talk to you. I really appreciate the opportunity to share with you tonight.
0: I love this topic. How did you come upon karma?
6: Oh, karma is so important. You know, as a scientist, as a Catholic growing up, and as a metaphysicist, every aspect, every culture that's ever existed has had some form, some question about consciousness and the afterlife. And karma takes us right there, because karma is the teacher and the purpose of why we're here.
0: I'm going to tell you a story of karma that's related to me a little bit later on in the program and have you interpret it for me. But give me your definition, Jeff, on karma and what people believe it might be.
6: So I believe karma is the teacher. It's the teacher of love. And it's the mirror of what you put out. You know, what you put out comes back to you. There's no punishment. It's all to assist you. It helps you in your using your free will to create the type of life and experiences that you like. And the studies that they're going on right now, especially in North Carolina, University of North Carolina, University of Virginia, University of Arizona, is just amazing when you look at the psychological aspect of it and the levels of consciousness. And when you look at even the energy part, when you get into astrophysics and so forth, of all about energy. So karma is the teacher. It's the lesson. We come here with a specific purpose. When we reincarnate, it's not by chance. It's an evolution of the soul. I just taught a course, AP Bio, and we just did a whole section on evolution. And as species evolve, we evolve. Our spirit evolves. And it comes to this school of called planet Earth to use emotions, especially to develop, to grow, to expand. Just like this show, what I've always appreciated about your short show, George, is it expands people's awareness and understanding. And that's really what karma does.
0: I've learned more during this show, Jeffrey, than anything I've done in my life. It's amazing. You're right.
6: It's just, and again, all the principles that we have in science on the atomic level, the molecular level, the cellular level. I love teaching anatomy. That's one of my favorites, because our body has the wisdom and understanding in the structure that mimics what's in the metaphysical aspect of things. So karma can relate to a certain attitude, a certain belief. But what it does is it takes you where you have to go in order to get to the next level of evolution, not where you want to go. And that's the struggle with the ego. The body that we come into, the spirit, has to wrestle with the ego who wants to be in control. But when we take time to meditate, to self-reflect, to journal, you know, to do those things we're passionate about, and especially being in nature, we connect with our soul self, our spiritual self, and that will help us understand why are we here. And we're here essentially to erase karma. Lifetime after lifetime after lifetime, we're erasing karma. And once we get to a point called zero point karma, we no longer have to incarnate into the earth plane. And that's what I believe Christ and Buddha and some of these enlightened beings have done, is they've passed all their exams relative to karma, and they've moved on to higher planes of consciousness.
0: Does karma work for intentional events or unintentional events or both?
6: So karma is very intentional, and that's a great question. And it's the intention of karma that is more important than actually the action. Because when you do something, there's an action and there's energy associated with it, but the intention behind it, if you look at our judicial system, you know, if someone murders someone, you know, it's first degree, second degree, third degree, they're looking at the intent. The same thing with karma. The action that you employ, the words you say, the things you do, the intention behind it is very important in the reaction you're going to get back to you.
0: I'll tell you my story that I've mentioned on the air before, Jeffrey, and I'd like to get your interpretation of it and my reasoning for it and have you define what's going on with me. But I have a very difficult time going past a homeless person holding up a sign at the sign of a road without stopping to give them some amount of money. It's not a lot, $5, $20. Once in a blue moon, I give a guy $100 just to do it, just to see his reaction on his face. But I do it because I just have a difficult time going past them, knowing that they need it and they're hurting, without any intention of any reasoning for it, but other than it makes them feel good and makes me feel good. But all the time when I seem to do this, whether it's $5, $20, or whatever, I seem to get it back by 20 times. I mean, there was a time I gave somebody $20, and I went to my P.O. box, and my insurance company gave me a refund of $1,000, which I wasn't even expecting. How does that happen?
6: So the key word you said in your whole story is feel. It's all about feeling. We're feeling beings, and feelings are the highest vibrational frequency. Many, many people have done studies with the heart. The heart's energy is 5,000 times greater than that even of the brain. But when you're feeling and you're sending that out, see, you're recognizing in those individuals yourself. And see, you're seeing an aspect of yourself that at one time was in that situation, probably, you know, other lifetimes. But what you're doing is you're fulfilling that aspect of karma that you believe in the law of abundance. You believe in gratitude. And as you give out gratitude, it comes back to you. The biggest obstacle I find that people have is when they're manifesting something and they're in the idea of wanting. The universe is very specific. Karma is very, very specific. If you say, I want money, the universe shows you the wanting of money. But if you are open-hearted and you, it's the law of circulation. As you give, more comes back to you. And you're creating it through that feeling. That's the key there, the feeling.
0: Who on the other side, or what on the other side, is determining the reward for something like that? I mean, does it just happen?
6: So that's the big question. And depending on what your belief system is, if you call it God, if you call it the Holy Spirit, if you call it universal consciousness, we're all part of this force field, this energy field. I like to think of God's source as the human body, and every cell in a human body is identical. It has all the same information. And I believe we're all just a cell, part of God, force, creator. And we all have the potential to express ourselves, just like we have genes in our cells that can express themselves. And it's all based on our own internal attitudes, beliefs, our emotions, our feelings, our thoughts, and our actions. We get to come here and we're artists. We create these lives by molding different, I guess I'd call them energies that allow us to create. And it's just natural on every level in science, you know, like attracts like. And as you promote yourself, you get back. And that's what karma does. It's a mirror to you. It's showing you, hey, is this what you really want? Or do you want to modify this? And that's why it's so important to take time to really reflect on what's coming back to you so that you can master the use of that energy, that power, that belief.
0: And what happens to bad people? Does it come back that way too?
6: In karma, there's no judgment of good and bad. There's lower vibration and there's higher vibration. But what happens is if I take someone's life in some form or fashion, whether this life or another life, my life will be taken too. And it's not a punishment. It's to say, this is what it feels like for what you did. Then when you reevaluate, it's an evolutionary process. As you evolve more and more and more, you realize, wow, that really wasn't that good. You know, someone who might take their own life, they have to experience the karma of all the people that they caused suffering to because of their action. And that just helps not only that person who took their life, but the people that are around them. So we're teachers for each other. And just as we said before, like attracts like, we attract people to us. It's not by chance who's showing up in your life. It's not by chance what happened to you today. You're an energy system. You know, the analogy I love to use in my workshops is I tell people you're like a DJ and you're playing a certain song. And some people are going to like to come and dance to that song and they're going to participate with you. Others are going to repel it. But as you shift that vibration and put a different type of style of music up, you're going to attract a whole different group of people.
0: Big time, big time. Hold on, Jeffrey. We'll be right back after this break with you in just a moment with Jeffrey Jowett as we talk about karma.
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0: Senator John Houston. And in Indiana, a majority of Republican state senators whose opponents were endorsed by President Trump lost Tuesday night. And Senate Republicans are adding in $1 billion in funding to a reconciliation bill for security upgrades for President Trump's new White House ballroom. 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
1: Partly mostly cloudy overnight, breezy with lows in the 60s. Watching areas to the north, we might see a few isolated showers during the morning Wednesday. Better chance for storms and heavier rain Wednesday evening, and some storms may be severe. So stay weather alert, highs near 80. Storms move out early Thursday, highs near 72. Lows near 50, highs near 70, and partly cloudy on Friday. I'm WBRC First Alert Chief Meteorologist Wes Wyatt on your side.
2: Right now, it's 69 degrees at Birmingham's News Traffic and Weather Station. 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
1: We'll take your calls next hour with Jeffrey Jowett as we talk about karma, share a story, ask a question, a fascinating subject. The Paranormal Podcast Network keeps cruising along. Have you listened yet? You're missing something, aren't they, Tom?
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0: 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In the search on either of those, you put Coast to Coast AM. All the shows will pop right up. And that includes snippets from the weekday shows we do here and the weekend shows. 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
1: And welcome back. George Norrie along with Jeffrey Jodd. His website is linked up at coasttocoastam.com. Jeffrey, is karma tied into past lives to a point where whatever you did in a past life will reflect karmically in your current life?
7: Absolutely. And house, it does really severe karma, can actually influence the body form that you take. You could have an injury in a past life that might show up as a birthmark, but to even a greater extent, if you have issues with, say, the heart chakra, you might have lung deformities or heart deformities that show at birth or come along in life. Disease is the great teacher, and this is Louise Hay was the great pioneer in this, understanding that it's not just what's happening in this life, but what's happened from previous lives that influences your overall biology. And this is a whole fascinating area of research that's gone on. I did my master's at Roswell Cancer Institute, and we did epidemiology studies, and you had to think about looking at like esophageal cancer or colon cancer in a mm-hmm. family. Is it actually a gene? Is it a thought form? Is there a karmic connection? And I think they're all linked together, actually.
1: Now, with karma, of course, is it something you can teach? Or do you have to be born with the ability?
7: Well, we all have the ability to connect to our higher self. Some people call your higher self your spirit guide. Some people call it your Holy Spirit. There's different names for it, but we all have this connection to source, to creator, to God, whatever you want to call that higher entity. And it just takes discipline, practice, you know, meditation, journaling, yoga, Tai Chi, doing activities that you really enjoy when you're putting your mind in a set of compassion, serving others. That's when we touch it, and you don't need to hire someone to help you understand your karma. What I love to do is to teach people how to feel within themselves so that they can experience and just start to become consciously aware of you know, Buddha had this saying in it, and I'm paraphrasing, if you want to know your past, look at your present. But if you want to know your future, look at your present, because what you're doing now is going to influence what happens tomorrow. Today was based on what happened the day before. So there's an energetic progression that's happening.
1: Not everything great happens to good people. Why not?
7: Well, again, for some reason, when we come into the physical form, we tend to learn more through pain and suffering than joy and happiness. And I think that's has to do with the ego aspect of our beings. But usually when we go through a really tough struggle, you know, it might be a loss of a loved one, a car accident, a loss of a job, cancer, that tends to really awaken us and get us to prioritize what it is, why we're here. It really gets our attention. So it can be helpful that way. You know, when something happens to your body's temporary, your soul, your spirit's going to get a new model in the next life. But it's just important that you take those lessons with you so there's a progression with your soul.
1: Jeff, tell us a story of karma that is something you will never, ever forget. Do you have one?
7: Oh, my gosh. There are so many. So, well, what I can tell you is the more I've traveled around the world, especially when I was in Edinburgh, Scotland, and Florence, Italy, I would go to those locations and I knew where everything was. I wasn't ever there in this lifetime, but I didn't need a map. There was just a knowing. There was a sense of home. There was a sense of belonging to those certain time periods. And this is how I help people understand where you have a really strong past life, where a grand lesson or a lesson that's related to this lifetime. We meet those people, we go to those locations, or we're passionate about, I've always was passionate about the Civil War. And I had an experience where I visited Civil War battlefields, but especially Gettysburg. My grandma took me there when I was in fourth grade and I got really, really sick. Ooh. And we thought it was just the flu. I went back in my 20s and the same thing, I got really sick. So I went walking around it's called the Bloody Angle on the battlefield. And I just had a really strong vision of losing my life there. And I found a penny on the ground there from the year I was born in this life, 1961. So that was a nice little sign or symbol to show me that that was probably a really recent. And I have a tremendous fear of guns in this life. Like I've always had this strong, strong fear. I don't want to be around a gun. So those are things that we can equate to soul memory from a previous life. And it's important to pay attention to those things.
1: Well, you may have been a soldier at Gettysburg.
7: Ohio Regiment, and I died in a barn from a leg wound, and I have a big birthmark on my shin where, you know, I think that's energy remnants of that past life.
1: Where do soulmates fit into karma with us?
7: So that's an interesting term. Soulmates are really some of your main teachers in this lifetime, and a soulmate can be a lover, it could be a sibling, a parent, a work associate. But the goal is for the two of you as a soulmate is you're teaching each other the same lesson with the experience you have. And it's the intensity of the experience. It doesn't have to be a lifelong experience. It could be minutes. It could be weeks, months, years. I think most people associate when they think of soulmate is that life partner. And it's interesting because when we find each other, sometimes we have to go lifetime after lifetime where we just almost get married. It's kind of the Romeo Juliet saga, like, oh, that just didn't happen. But then when we finally do have that union, and then we can build together. But it's someone who really mirrors the same soul lessons you have. That relates to even your family. You choose your parents based on the karmic lesson that you're working on. And they are usually a polar opposite, or they complement it, but they're going to help push you into your lesson. And then the people that you meet along the way and the experiences you have are constantly trying to get you to get to that lesson so that you can overcome it. Because again, the whole point is to let's erase as much karma as we can. And that's called ripe seed karma, the karma that you're born with. You already created in a past life. Seed karma is the karma you do day to day here. But what you're trying to do is get rid of that ripe seed karma. And the way that I analyze it is through the chakra system. And I look at the archetypes. You know, there's seven chakras, seven main chakras, and there's two archetypes with each one. And I can sense which archetypes people are working on. And that's what I do when I offer a soul progression lesson. But then they have to do the work. Like, they have to really start to think, and I encourage them to journal about when is it that I'm a silent child, or when is it that I disempowered in a relationship. Instead of being, you know, a victim, I want to encourage them to be empowered so that they get their lesson so that they can progress.
1: Is there good karma and bad karma, or is there just karma?
7: There's just karma, and it's all really good because it's all teaches you. And we make judgments on things, but we don't see the bigger picture of it. We don't see the circumstances of it. One of the first soul progressions I played around with, I worked with family members and friends, but I had a cousin who was born mentally incapacitated. He never was able to lift his head. He couldn't speak. And in the context of things, you know, it's like we judge that as, wow, how awful. But when I did a soul progression reading on him, I discovered that he had a couple really harsh previous lives. And one was as a lieutenant in the lieutenant as a Nazi. And he took the lives of many others.
1: Oh,
7: so
1: geez.
7: He chose to come in this life powerless so that he could experience what that felt like. And see, it's not a punishment. It's just what his soul chose to do. So when we put the context of the lives back to back, it can actually be a very beautiful story.
1: Would luck be considered karma?
7: Yeah. Again, luck is more an idea of an awareness. It's an understanding. It's you're being in that moment where, you know, I deserve this. I'm good enough. I love myself enough. I appreciate myself enough to allow whatever we call good to be at that moment.
1: We've got a guest named Joseph Gallenberger. He's a professor and he conducts experiments based on luck. And he takes groups of people, Jeffrey, to Las Vegas and divides them into two groups. One group is a happy group. The other group is an unhappy group. And he says that almost every time the happy group ends up winning, the unhappy group ends up losing.
7: Yeah, absolutely. Because it's all energy. It's a vibration. And if you don't think your vibration is going to influence an electronic machine, or even, you know, if it's a manual person throwing cards or rolling a roulette wheel and influencing the energy of that spin in that ball, I mean, it is all energy. And when you're really connected to that, it makes huge differences. I mean, just your whole demeanor influences how well you heal. Again, going back to when I was working at the Cancer Institute, we found that people that just had a better sense of mind, didn't matter what type of cancer or what stage of cancer was, but just being a positive, grateful and appreciative, their quality of life was much better.
1: Is it accurate to say you've got great karma or you don't have good karma at all? Can you say those things?
7: You can say it, but again, it's a judgment of what you're teaching. What might be a better way to say it is you have a great awareness and understanding of your karma. You're one with your karma. Those things to me are, it's more about awareness. It's consciousness. But what I really think is so important with that is the idea of in school, I teach the four R's, and it's you become responsible, you become reliable, resourceful, and respectful. Because as you do those things for yourself, then you're more apt to do that for those that you experience. And that's a place of greatness to be when someone's truly in a place of loving themselves unconditionally in the moment.
1: Have you ever come across somebody without any karma at all?
7: No. And there's people that try to bury it. They suppress it. And this is where I get fascinated with psychology. I've had the fortunate experience for the last 3 years. I'm teaching at a private independent high school now, but I teach psychology now, and I love to spend time on consciousness. But we get into mood disorders like manic and depressive disorders. We get into the really severe schizophrenic disorders. And when you see where your mind can take you and how it influences your state of consciousness and being, that to me is it's all a mind game. And we have so much more to learn about the mind and consciousness. And I hope as a world, we put more attention there, because to me, that's the great unexplored universe that exists. And with AI and all the things AI can do and the fascination people have with it, it can't even scratch the surface of what your brain can do. And the brain is the connector to your consciousness. It's not consciousness. I mean, that's another whole show, but it's important when we're thinking about karma, because when we're attuned with us being a conscious being, we're more apt to be respectful to that person driving slow in front of us. Or if, you know, someone flips you off, you just wave and smile, like just share the goodness, the love, the compassion, and kind of close yourself off from the lower vibrational frequencies that are out there. You know, as you attune higher, higher is going to be drawn to you.
1: Can your attitude determine your karma?
7: Very much so. You know, it's attitude, perspective. Again, it's that idea that when you get out, I got out of the wrong side of the bed. You know, you get up, you stub your toe, and then you go and you brush your teeth and you drop your toothbrush, and then, you know, you put your sock on and it rips, and then it's just a chain reaction when you get into that attitude. But if you just kind of back up a little bit and start it over with, before your feet hit the floor, being a moment of gratitude, appreciation. You know, I'm grateful I got to wake up in this warm bed. I get to be in this beautiful home. I get to have a wonderful meal. I love studying Marcus Aurelius, all his meditations.
8: That's right. From the Gladiator, right?
7: Yes, yes. And he says the first 11 minutes and the last 11 minutes of your day set the tone for the whole day. And that's all about attitude. And it really is true. So instead of picking up your phone or turning the TV on, take that first 11 minutes in stillness and just, like, I like to sit in my chair and journal then and really reflect on what I'm grateful and appreciate, because it brings me into a higher vibrational day than if I get up and think, oh my God, what am I going to do today? I don't have enough of this. I don't have enough of that. Or I got to deal with this person. It's, you know, I'm creating that drama with my attitude, and it's like having a rain cloud over your head all day.
1: What's your website, Jeff?
7: It's jeffjowett.com. So it's GeoffJowett.com.
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3: I'm Chad Pergram with the Speaker's Lobby. There's an effort now in Congress to expand the District of Columbia slightly.
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9: To say Project Freedom will be paused for a short period of time to see whether or not an agreement to end the war with Iran can be finalized and signed. He goes on to explain the move is based on the request of Pakistan and other countries, the tremendous military success that we have had, and the fact that great progress has been made toward a complete and final agreement, adding the U.S. blockade of the strait would remain in place. Kristen Goodwin, Fox News.
10: Meanwhile, the Secretary of State says the U.S.'s operation to reopen the Strait of Hormuz is a favorite of the world. Fox's Jared Halpern reports.
11: The Strait of Hormuz does not belong to Iran, Secretary of State Marco Rubio says, and the regime does not have the right to shoot at commercial vessels transiting the narrow waterway.
12: And it cannot be normalized under no circumstances. So we live in a world where we accept, okay, this is normal. You have to coordinate with Iran. You have to pay them a toll in order to go through the Straits of Hormuz.
11: Briefing reporters at the White House, Rubio said Operation Epic Fury, the combat mission against Iran, is over. And the priority now is reopening the strait.
12: There's no shooting unless we're shot at first. Okay, we're not attacking them.
11: Still, Rubio did not rule out the possibility combat operations resume if diplomatic negotiations fail. At the White House, Jared Halpern, Fox News.
10: And Secretary of State Rubio headed to the Vatican this week to meet with the Pope. Pope Leo XIV, viewed by some as a fence-mending visit following criticism of the pontiff by President Trump. President's keeping up the heat, though, on the Pope, accusing Leo of saying it's okay for Iran to have a nuclear weapon. The pontiff says he's just following church teaching. 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
14: Let me just say, if you know Donald Trump, unlike so many that comment about Donald Trump, you know his objectives and you actually listen to what he says, he is not somebody that is that complicated to figure out.
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10: It's trying to hold on to their majority. Former Senator Sherrod Brown easily defeated a challenger in the Democratic primary and will now attempt to unseat Republican Senator John Husted. In the governor's race, biotech billionaire Vivek Ramaswamy clinched the Republican nomination and will face all off this fall against Democrat Amy Acton, the COVID-era health director. And Homeland Security is mostly funded again. This after a 76-day partial government shutdown, but the ripple effects are continuing. A lot of TSA workers quit, and now the DHS has to hire and train airport security agents ahead of the World Cup next month.
18: DHS tells Fox News that TSA lost about 1,100 employees as a result of the shutdown. 1,100 people quit. That represents 8% of their overall workforce. And they say it can take 4 to 6 months to train any new TSA hires before they can be deployed to airports. So any new TSA agents likely can't even be staffed in time for the FIFA World Cup and America 250 events later this summer. And the numbers they're expecting are huge. DHS tells Fox News they're anticipating between 5 and 7 million global travelers to come to the U.S. for the FIFA World Cup alone, which they say is the equivalent of hosting 78 Super Bowls in 11 different American cities.
10: Fox's Bill Malusian in the United States has launched another strike on a vessel suspected of transporting drugs in the Eastern Pacific Ocean, killing 3 men. The attack Tuesday coming a day after U.S. forces struck a reputed drug boat in the Caribbean Sea, killing 2 people. At least 191 people have been killed since the strikes began in September. I'm Sue Gussman. This is Fox News.
19: Partly mostly cloudy overnight, breezy with lows in the 60s. Watching areas to the north, we might see a few isolated showers during the morning Wednesday. Better chance for storms and heavier rain Wednesday evening, and some storms may be severe. So stay weather alert, highs near 80. Storms move out early Thursday, highs near 72. Lows near 50, highs near 70, and partly cloudy on Friday. I'm WBRC First Alert Chief Meteorologist Wes Wyatt on your side.
20: Right now, it's 69 degrees at Birmingham's News Traffic and Weather Station. 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
1: Karma. That's what we're talking with Jeffrey Jowett about, and we'll take your calls with him when we come back on Coast to Coast AM. 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
1: And welcome back to Coast, George Norrie with you, Jeffrey Jowett with us as we talk about karma. Lasting Impressions, is that's your last book, was it not, Jeff?
3: Yeah, correct. That's the last.
1: Any more coming?
3: Yeah, I'm working on a couple. One is on living a life of service, and another one is on manifestation.
1: Excellent. Well, we love having you back, so make sure you let us know when you're ready, okay?
3: Thank you.
1: Karma, what about things when you're sick and you're ill? Does it affect that?
3: Yeah, absolutely. And in fact, our immune system is so amazing. And this is what I was just teaching in anatomy class. It's really tough to get sick, and you have to really think yourself sick on lots of levels. So you make yourself more susceptible, and anxiety, worry, stress enhance your ability to accept that. And that gets back to your attitude and your beliefs and so forth. So your well-being is really important. You know, a really hot topic now is brain wellness. We talk a lot about physical fitness and our physical health, but brain wellness is really important. Your cognitive ability, you know, and they say like connecting with friends, eating properly, exercising, sleeping, meditating, because your brain is the supercomputer that guides the physical body. And that's how we interact with all the energies that we encounter. So it does have a really big impact on your perception and how you navigate through life. And that's going to relate to the karma you're creating in this life.
1: What has been one of the most incredible karmic stories you've ever heard?
3: Well, there's several. And one of my favorite is there's a little boy in England who kept playing with airplanes, and he was naming pilots in the planes, and he had the name of a ship, and his parents were just fascinated with how he was just so focused on it. And they did some research and found out that in World War II, this ship existed and these pilots existed. And he actually knew his name in that lifetime. And there was a pilot still alive. So this boy was six. The man was in his 90s and he
1: Was
3: lived, I
1: this
3: believe.
1: James Leininger?
3: Yes. And he got to meet him from the past life. But you, Ian Stevenson, if you want to really explore reincarnation, he studied over 22,000 children. He was at the University of Virginia, and it is fascinating. The age like two, three, and four is when they had the greatest memory because they were more open to understand and receive. But just story after story is just fascinating, the memory that we had because we're so close to the veil of coming in to this lifetime.
1: What entity is out there, Jeffrey, that determines our karmic reaction? You said earlier you talked about God. Is it a God thing?
3: No, we actually are gifted the free will to how we react and respond to things, but there are consequences, and that's really what karma is. There's consequences to how you respond. And so the lesson comes back to you so you can reevaluate, and you're always fine-tuning that. But because we're part of the whole, the source, the creator, as we evolve, the whole starts to evolve. And so there's an upward spiral of evolution that's happening karmically. You know, karma happens within a family, it happens within a community, within a country, and with the planet. And the more we can contribute to the growth and healing of our own karma, we contribute to the whole.
1: Let's take some calls. Let's start with John in Portland, Oregon, west of the Rockies. Hey, John, go ahead.
4: Hi, George. Hi, Jeff. Hey, Jeff, you had mentioned earlier karma sort of creeping up in physical manifestations on the body, like a scar or a birthmark. My father and I are not karmically, I don't think we're, I don't really talk to him anymore. We're sort of estranged. I have a scar on my lower lip that is the exact same scar that my father has. I also look very similar to him. His first name is also my middle name. He struggles with a lot of things like addiction, as do I. My question is, what's a good exit strategy for this sort of karmic cycle? It seems like I'm sort of in the deep family juju with this.
3: No, John, excellent questions. And here's a great example of the karma that exists within the family. And so I studied molecular biology. I love genetics and so forth, but we all have genes within us that make us certain ways. But what's more important is our beliefs, our thoughts, are the ideas about ourselves, how those influence, I believe, whether genes are turned on and turned off and so forth. You and your father would be one of your greatest teachers in this lifetime. He's teaching you, and again, the scar on the mouth, what I'm feeling is about feeling safe to express yourself, to be yourself, to do what you want to do. And the addictive part is often related to either the solar plexus or the sacral chakra. I feel strongly it's your solar plexus and it's your sense of power. And your father has shown you the way that he's used your power. And as a child, you're mirroring it. And that's why our parents are so influential in our upbringing. But then we have to navigate through our relationships. And a lot of the experts from way back, Carl Jung and so forth, said that our true family comes to us when we're like 30 or 40 years old because we navigate through what we were born into. And that's the opportunity we can bring our family along with us and we can evolve together or we can break apart and do it independently. So the addictive part you and your father have in common is that sense of solar plexus, but I also feel like it's that sense of self-expression. And is it a gene or is it actually a thought form? And thought forms manifest, they affect your physical body.
1: John, how long have you and your father been at odds?
4: Thanksgiving 2017.
1: Something happened there?
4: It was sort of a culmination of a lot. Ultimately, I actually moved to Portland across the country from the Midwest where I was. And I think I didn't really realize why I did that until he came to visit. And I sort of realized why I moved several time zones away.
1: But can you break bread with him before it's too late?
4: No, I think it's already too late. He's still alive. But I will say this, that the people who raised me, my mother's parents, my grandma and grandpa, my grandma's death anniversary, rest in peace, is coming up here in May. I was with her though when she passed away, and I held her hand on her deathbed, and that was an incredibly spiritual, intuitive experience.
1: Yeah. So, Jeff,
3: it's beautiful,
1: Jeff,
3: to be when someone's born into this life, but also when they're born back into spirit. In your true, your biological parent doesn't necessarily have to be your karmic parent, but your dad definitely sounds like he is. And anything you can do, just make sure you honor and love yourself and respect yourself and break that karmic cycle in the family.
1: Let's go to Ruth in Maryland. Welcome to the show. Hello, Ruthie.
5: Hi, George and Jeffrey. Thank you for taking my call. And Jeffrey, before my question, I just wanted to tell George and everybody that my aunt is still in the hospital and she really needs prayers from everyone.
1: What is wrong with her?
5: Nothing's wrong with her, George. Nothing. It's kind of the same situation as my neighbor, but hopefully she'll call in tonight. She's listening. But Jeffrey, my question for you is that if you believe that we choose our life and our parents, okay, why would anyone choose to come into this world blind? I have a friend who has been blind since birth, and she said that she would have never chosen to come into this world blind. Thank you, Jeffrey.
3: Yeah, sure. Thanks for the question. So karmically, she maybe chose that because she wanted to see with her heart, or she wanted to, you know, see with her feelings more. Their disabilities are tremendous in evolutionary processes for some individuals. And the choices she made to come into this life that way, see, in the, her spirit wouldn't see it as a disadvantage. It's actually her ability to sense in other ways is probably greater, but it's also maybe it had to do with her having great judgment on or vanity in a past life. So in this lifetime, she's working through that, but it's an opportunity for growth and advancement. And I don't know. I find that souls that tend to be further along in evolution and that evolution process tend to pick more challenging circumstances because they're getting the harder lessons.
1: Jeffrey, the person that Ruth just mentioned, my aunt, is on the line right now. So let's go to her and find out what the heck's going on here. Hello, my aunt.
6: Yeah, you guys are wonderful. And I tell you, you guys are a true family. It's sort of difficult to describe, but sometimes 20 years ago, I had PTSD coming from Canada after a couple years. Wonderful Humane Society in upstate. I wound up getting an apartment in New York City through supportive housing, through independent living, through having PTSD that was documented, although that has become somewhat different. So on Wednesday, I was dealing with, all of a sudden, the sheriffs, five or six sheriff's people, saying that I needed to have go to a court and have a psych evaluation as if I was suicidal. Has more to do with a couple women who were more, Ruth says, jealous and resentful when you're creative and a person of service to your different communities or to the community. And so I had, just before March 19th, I had gotten through a fire department petition, the EMT, so I was just fine and didn't want to be woke up, you know, and startled away. But then on Wednesday, I was literally taken to a court in handcuffs as if I were a criminal. Whoa. On the... Yeah, that's right. It was just unbelievable. Into a sheriff's car. I got to a court. There's like older judges that they bring on. She was so naive and gullible, lie after lie after lie. And so I had to have a court psych evaluation, which I passed with flying colors. But they reversed it because these two social workers are just... So my question to Jeffrey is how can, because I believe you attract what you radiate, you attract what you mentally choose and accept, and it's all energy. So, Jeffrey, how do I get through this? George had the armor of God, author, the way through the woods, Anna Maria Manalo. I was able to grab the book, but now they have 24/7 surveillance on me in front of my door, fire. As in a private room, I'm having to deal with a roommate who is dying or and all kinds of crazy situations.
1: Are you still in the hospital, Mayette?
6: Yes, and they're so afraid that I'll get away that they have three or four people in front of my door 24/7. So I need an attorney in the area, because if I had been in the psych ward, they give you that you can get an attorney, a pro bono attorney free through the writ of habeas corpus. But that's not how the structure is when they put you in the general medicine, although it's infectious in these hospitals. I don't even have access to hot water. South Brooklyn Hospital. And I'm learning
1: Where are you calling from right now? Are you like hiding in the bathroom or something?
6: No. I'm in a room with another person. And the last person that I was with since Wednesday, she was incontinent. So, you know, you have to try to get the nurses alert. This is a nightmare. Okay, and it's led up to nightmares because they kept coming in on me with a set of keys that's supposed to be used in emergency. So here, two women and her cohorts enjoying startling me awake, which gave me nightmares, caused me to lose weight. So yes, I need some help. And George and Tommy and everybody at Coast and my beloved Coasties, yes, I need some help and some strategy. And an attorney would be ideal because they can, you can't even say that you disagree with the medical advice where they want, you're supposed to be able to say, well, I'm leaving anyway, because they want me to take medicines that are inappropriate for me and didn't even tell me. And so last night I was supposed to leave, Wednesday night I was supposed to leave, and they keep changing. You know, and they're telling me to take medicines that they haven't even discussed with me. And I have a primary care physician, a woman, that they seem to be dismissing and ignoring. She's not a part of the team.
1: Well, let me ask you this, and you be very direct and honest with me. Are you suicidal at all?
6: Absolutely not. That's why the psychiatrist gave me what he said was psych clear. But you can't get any help. When you call the mental hygiene legal services, they usually will give you a free attorney, a pro bono attorney. But I don't qualify, it seems, even though a nurse told me that when you disagree with medical advice where they want you to stay in the hospital, you're supposed to be able to leave. And they're so afraid that I'm going to leave that they have three or four women who Clayton of Fire has it at my door, because you know the wind has caused a number of fires in this city. This is just beyond the pale.
1: Jeffrey, what do you think of all of this?
3: Well, sometimes the karma we're experiencing isn't just our karma, it's the karma that's around us. You know, just at, for a personal perspective, I my first thing was going to ask you if you're in touch with your primary care person and if they could be an advocate for you. That's what I would hope for you. I'm sorry you're going through this, but karmically, it sounds like you're in a web of fear. And what's important is for you to get professional help to get you navigate through it.
1: Yeah, something's obviously wrong here, Jeff. It doesn't add up, does it?
3: No, that's horrible experience.
1: All right, Mayad, keep in touch with us. You've got your phone, at least, and you can pop in once in a while and give us updates on your situation, and Tom's always willing to take your phone call as well. Jeff, we're going to take a short break in just a moment and come back with more for you, but karma is something else, isn't it?
3: It really is. It's But it's such a great teacher on the soul level, for sure.
1: It sure is. We'll be back in a moment with Final Calls with Jeffrey Jott in just a moment on Coast to Coast AM.
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0: to the north. We might see a few isolated showers during the morning Wednesday. Better chance for storms and heavier rain Wednesday evening, and some storms may be severe. So stay weather alert. Highs near 80. Storms move out early Thursday. Highs near 72. Lows near 50. Highs near 70. And partly cloudy on Friday. I'm WBRC First Alert Chief Meteorologist Wes Wyatt on your side.
1: Right now, it's 69 degrees at Birmingham's News Traffic and Weather Station. 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
2: We'll be back with Final Calls with Jeffrey Jarrett as we talk about karma, so just get ready for that. And next hour, Joanne DiMaggio joins us to talk about soul writing, and she'll explain what that's all about on Coast to Coast. 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
4: Hey, this is Buck. I'm a Coast to Coast Insider, and I'll tell you what. It's a great thing for me. Here in West Virginia, we get inundated with snow. But it doesn't matter as long as we have our provisions. 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

0: 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Everybody should do that anyway. But through the app, you can sign up to be a member as well. And if you're in Canada, take advantage of it, because the door's now open for you to be an insider, too. All you Canadians, come aboard. And here's something for you to build up that super testosterone for yourself.
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0: And welcome back, George Norrie, along with Jeffrey Jodd. Our final segment as we talk about karma. Let's go to first-time caller Christy in San Diego, California. Hi, Christy.
7: Hi, George. How are you?
0: I'm great. Good to have you with us.
7: Thank you. Thanks for taking my call. Hi, Jeffrey. My question is on, I'm loving the conversation tonight, by the way, on regarding karma and time, this concept of time. And in some courses I've taken in this area, they say there is no time, like this matrix thing. There is no time. Everything's happening simultaneously. You know, it's a construct or a concept. And that doesn't jive with karma for me, that we're evolving and we're always improving, hoping to improve ourselves through lessons we're learning, and we come back and do better the next time, right?
8: That's a great question. So time and space only exist in the physical plane, but in order for us to understand and process it, in the way that we're wired, we see things in a relative, like Einstein taught us, light and the physics of things in the physical plane is relativity. Everything's relative to each other. That's how we process it here. If from the spiritual realm, time and space does not exist. It only, again, is here. So things can happen simultaneously, and you can be experiencing multiple lives, you know, at the same time. But when you're in this mode, the way that for us to understand as we process with our physical brain and our nervous system and endocrine system and so forth, we experience things linearly because it helps us understand.
0: Jeffrey, sometimes when you meet people, they kind of rub you the wrong way. Is that karma?
8: Well, that can be a reminder of someone who is just that has been like that, that has affected you, or it could be that person reincarnated in that way. But usually when someone agitates us or causes anxiety or stress, it's a calling for us. That's our next lesson. Like, how can I be compassionate? How can I be kind? Because that person, I've invited them in and on some level, and so it's my responsibility to how I respond to someone, and that's the most important thing. But Christy, does that make sense to you? Like, when you're in the physical, the way that we understand things, we have a more limited view than we do when we're outside of our consciousness.
7: It does make sense. It's too separate. It's too big for us to grasp almost. So we have to simplify it to have past, present, future here.
8: And that's why when you meditate and when you dream, when you get into those higher states of consciousness, you can experience things. Like when you dream, you can have a friend from kindergarten with a friend that's here with you now and be in Alaska. Like you're not limited in time and space. So we get a taste of that. But relativity is important for our, even how your brain works, because your brain is wired. It's a cumulative, collaborative process of how you learn. And I think we're just wired that way. It's our limitations with our machinery, the equipment our spirit is using in this life. But that's a very good question, because truly everything is existing at once. And what's fascinating is now with astronomy, you can travel out to 30 light years and you can look back to see what you were doing 30 years ago. So we're basing things on what we're experiencing with our physical senses. And when we do soul progressions, Edgar Cayce teaches you go to your super consciousness. That's beyond even your subconscious. It's the connection to source. And in that consciousness, there is not a limitation in time and space as there is here.
0: Let's go to Mark in Ohio, wildcard line. Mark, go for it.
9: Hey, George. Hey, your old Navy colleague back at you.
0: Yes, sir. How are you?
9: Yeah, oh, not too bad. I'm an old guy. And also the BA and a half in biology. Jeffrey will like that one.
8: Yes, absolutely.
9: The number I wanted the half, but they wanted me to give half of it back. Anyway, George, I wondered if Jeffrey is aware of the numerologist Glennis McCann's work, you know, the numerologist Glennis McCann.
0: Mm-hmm.
9: You remember she gave you, or she said you were a life path 7.
0: Right.
9: and that made you highly intuitive. Anyway, the question is, George, you know, we know that a cat has 9 lives, and it only, you know, she said that you only have, there's only 9 last life, excuse me, life path numbers. Pardon me, George. And you have to ask yourself, if we're, if we determine ourselves, or if it's predetermined to run through 9 lives, and you're done, and that, do you, does the whole thing run over again? And maybe, you know, because you didn't, experience something in a previous life, like Jeffrey said, you have to go through that experience in the next one. And so it's all fascinating to wonder, you know, if you need to go through 9 of them, then you're done.
0: Do we get those 9 lives, Jeffrey?
8: Well, the experts, a lot of the gurus say there's more like 800 lives in this physical plane. The first 200 lives, we were just navigating how to experience the earth. You know, that's when we probably lived in caves and hunted and gathered and so forth. The next 400 lifetimes were about mastering technology, manufacturing. Now we're heading into, there's an awakening on the planet. It's been happening for several decades. Now we're going into our last couple hundred lives, and this is about exploring our spiritual self, our intuition, our psychic nature. And this is going to be the key to evolve us to another plane of existence. And some people are going to go, you know, from kindergarten to first grade to second grade. Some might have to go back to first grade. When it comes to learning with karma, it's not always a linear process from lifetime to lifetime. Like, you might have a lifetime where you're learning about self-esteem, and then you're going to go to the next life, you're learning about self-expression. And then once you get that self-expression lesson, you might want to go back and revisit self-esteem, because that's going to help you even express more. So it's not very linear, but there are multiple lives. And think of it this way. It's really brave of your soul to come here and visit. And it does so because you get to play a whole variety of cast of characters, rich, poor, male, female, powerful, weak. We have all these different perspectives, because then we can truly know ourselves. And that's the purpose of having those experiences. But as we're having them, we are working through the karmic aspect of it, so that we remove ourselves from being feeling powerless and feeling poor and feeling sick and feeling cheated and feeling guilty and feeling shame. Those are things we want to erase. And that's what I meant about the evolution of the soul.
0: East of the Rockies, Wendy's with us in Indianapolis, Indiana. Hello, Wendy.
10: Hi, George. And hello, Jeffrey. I wanted to let you know I enjoyed reading your book, and to thank you for a wonderful phone session I had with you a couple years ago after the loss of my mother. My question for you is, if I booked a phone session with you on karma, what sort of things do you focus on? Something like past lives or reading chakras?
8: Yeah, so that great question. There's a couple different readings, but one is a soul progression, and that one's an understanding of why am I here? What am I working through? And what were a couple past significant lives that I created that ripe seed karma that I'm working through in this lifetime? Another one is you could use a psychic ribbon reading or a chakra reading that I have, that we can navigate really where are your main lessons. That focuses more on the lessons. The soul progression is the lesson, but it will show you a couple significant past lives that created the karma for this experience here.
0: How many past lives do you think we generally have? You said something about 800, but it doesn't add up. That's way too much.
8: Yeah, no, that's the gurus say that. And there's the question of how frequently do you come back, and what Edgar Casey's work showed. And gosh, there's a lot of really great past life experts, but what they find is that we tend to come back quicker as we evolve. So, you know, if you go back to whatever BC, you know, 4,000, 5,000, 6,000 BC, you know, there's been quite a bit of time for us to come back and experience. And imagine some lives you might just come back as, you know, a week old or 3 years old or 4 years old. So there's lots of opportunities. And when we come, even for a short life, we might just have to come and feel it and have a quick experience, but we might also be teaching our parents about that karma in that lifetime too. So it's not just our karma. Our actions belong to us, but what we do and how we experience it, we might be helping our soul family members progress with us.
0: Let's go to Cornelius in Louisiana. He got through. Go ahead, Corny.
11: Hey there, George and Jeff, and I'm glad we heard from her. Jeff, we have a lady called Lovely Louise from Louisville. She's a reincarnated Cleopatra. Now, I'll be honest with you, Jeff, I don't believe in this, and my parents beat the Bible in me, basic instructions before leaving Earth, and it says, once to die, then the judgment. And I just want to know, and George knows, is I've had bad things and poor Mayette, all the stuff that's happening to her, and racism that I faced and different things, like they put a piece of rope in my food to get me to plead guilty. And I think that's what they're trying to do with Mayette up in New York, to try to drive her crazy or suicidal or something. So you're saying that Hitler's coming back so many times, and a person that may have abused children coming back so many times and stuff. I just don't believe it, because like I said, there's the devil behind a whole lot of this stuff, Jeff. And if you don't believe in the devil, he's quite real. So I just believe that evil, just like that AI, I think AI is evil and stuff like that. And it may be picking on Mayette. It must know something that Mayette's going to do or something. So do you think AI is evil or anything?
8: Well, one thing that might help you understand karma really is to study Edgar Cayce's work. And he has a very interesting interpretation of the Bible. He says the Bible is a story of the evolution of a man. The Old Testament would be before the Enlightenment, and then the New Testament would be the Enlightenment. So there, that might help you understand the perspective. But when someone comes and does an action that is perceived as being horrific, there's karma for that soul, but there's karma for all the souls that experience that too. And because the soul is untarnished, no matter what happens to the physical body, when you look at it from that higher perspective, it's just a great opportunity of evolution of the soul. And as far as AI goes, AI has some really nice advantages, but as with anything overused or overemphasized is not good for us. You know, we're all about balance. Our physical body, our soul, and our spirit are all about harmony, balance, and anything that will throw us out of that, that's what we have to struggle with, is to get back to balance.
0: Next up, let's go west of the Rockies, Lynn in Oregon. Oh, go ahead, Lynn.
12: Yes, hello. Thank you for taking my call. Yes, I was wondering if you're aware of the plethora of different soul therapies out there and alternative healers. There was almost 4,000 on LinkedIn, and I've been working with some of them, like you, trying to get medical hypnosis, healing touch practitioner programs, comedy therapy, art therapy, music therapy, all the soul therapies we have. You know, there's all these therapies. Medical hypnosis is just mine. I mean, the American Society of Clinical Hypnosis, all doctors, PhDs, healing moderate to severe psychiatric disorders. I mean, all addictions. I mean, everything they give drugs for. And then also, too, there's a doctor's book of food remedies, doctor's book of home remedies. I mean, I'm just wondering, are you working with anyone? I've been trying to find people to set up these alternative body, mind, spirit, alternative healing centers in every community, open 24/7 in every country, because the answers are within. Behavioral science has proof. Any human, red, yellow, black, and white, anywhere, if you're angry, upset, the answers are inside your soul grid. We're cut off from. So with all that we have available now, to use internet for good, to set up these centers where we can work on healing humans, not robots.
0: That's it. We're out of time, Jeffrey. Keep in touch with us when the new books are out. Jeffrey Jowett, his website is linked up at coasttocoastam.com. You can get a hold of him that way. Up next, Soul Writing on Coast to Coast AM.
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8: Has gone absolutely nowhere with leaders in Tehran and Washington, both unwilling to make significant concessions. The last and only face-to-face negotiations taking place last month in Pakistan. 4 days ago, Iran did present a 14-point peace plan that reportedly centered on lifting that blockade in the Persian Gulf. But the key issue has always been for the Trump administration, Iran surrendering its enriched uranium stockpiles to stop the production of a nuclear weapon.
9: Oil prices falling following the announcement. Investors have been seeking a long-term peace agreement to open the strait. Biotech billionaire and President Trump supporter Vivek Ramaswamy going to face a challenge from Ohio's former health director as he seeks to keep the governor's office in GOP hands. In what promises to be one of November's marquee matchups, former Senator Sherrod Brown easily defeated a challenger in the Democratic primary for Senate, will now attempt to unseat Republican Senator John Husted. In Indiana, state Republicans who did not back President Trump's plan to redraw the state's congressional map went down to defeat. And Hawaii's very active Kilauea volcano erupting again. Fox's Gary Baumgarten with more.
10: It's the 46th eruption of the year, all captured on camera set up by the USGS, showing tons of ash and the flow of lava. Amazing photos of tephra being spread in the breeze, prompting an ash fall advisory. The USGS says there are 170 potentially active volcanoes in the United States. Gary Baumgarten, Fox News.
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9: In open court, but we're told it is the same counts as outlined in the original criminal complaint. The new charge is assaulting a federal officer with a deadly weapon. The others, attempting to assassinate the president of the United States, transportation of a firearm and ammunition with intent to commit a felony, and discharge of a firearm during a crime of violence. Faraqui is the judge who apologized to Allen for his treatment in jail in Washington. Mike Emanuel, Fox News.
14: The Tony nominations are out. The Lost Boys, an adaptation on the 1987 vampire film, and Schmigadoon, which pokes fun at Broadway shows, lead the way with 12 nominations each. They're followed by a revival of Ragtime with 11 nominations and Death of a Salesman with 9. The Department of Homeland Security struggling after suffering the longest shutdown in American history. Fox's Bill Malusian with more on this.
15: DHS tells Fox News that TSA lost about 1,100 employees as a result of the shutdown. 1,100 people quit. That represents 8% of their overall workforce. And they say it can take 4 to 6 months to train any new TSA hires before they can be deployed to airports. So any new TSA agents likely can't even be staffed in time for the FIFA World Cup and America 250 events later this summer. And the numbers they're expecting are huge. DHS tells Fox News they're anticipating between 5 and 7 million global travelers to come to the U.S. for the FIFA World Cup alone, which they say is the equivalent of hosting 78 Super Bowls in 11 different American cities.
14: And I'm Ted Lindner. This is Fox News.
16: Partly mostly cloudy overnight, breezy with lows in the 60s. Watching areas to the north, we might see a few isolated showers during the morning Wednesday. Better chance for storms and heavier rain Wednesday evening, and some storms may be severe. So stay weather alert, highs near 80. Storms move out early Thursday, highs near 72. Lows near 50, highs near 70, and partly cloudy on Friday. I'm WBRC First Alert Chief Meteorologist Wes Wyatt on your side.
17: Right now, it's 69 degrees at Birmingham's News Traffic and Weather Station. 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
1: Up next, Joanne DiMaggio back with us. 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
1: And welcome back to Coast. George Norrie with you. Joanne DiMaggio back with us. Has been professionally pursuing past life research, therapy, and soul writing for nearly 40 years. She's been actively involved with Edgar Cayce's Association for Research and Enlightenment, a great organization, since 1987. Joanne earned her Master's in Transpersonal Studies degree and her Spiritual Mentor Certification through Atlantic University. Her website is her name, linked up at coasttocoastam.com, and her updated book, Soul Writing, happens to be the second edition of the original book that came out in the 2011. Joanne, hello there.
4: Hi, George. Nice to be with you again.
1: Thanks for staying up with us tonight.
4: Sure. My pleasure.
1: Tell me about the updated version of the book, Soul Writing.
4: Well, it's been a while since I did the first one, and I've been collecting more information and since then, and I had the idea to add a couple of new chapters as well. So I thought it was time for a rewrite and then to do an actual journal to go with it. So that's what I've done this year.
1: When we talk about soul writing, Joanne, what are we talking about? What's it mean?
4: Soul writing is a written form of meditation. So if you think of prayer as you talking to God and meditation as God talking to you, then soul writing is you taking notes. Basically, it's writing in an altered state of consciousness.
1: Do you physically write these things out?
4: Oh yeah, it comes through your hand, your arm, out your hand and onto the paper.
1: Is it like a journal?
4: I would say so. You could look at it that way. There's all kinds of ways to use it. People do use it as a journal.
1: Who's writing the soul writing? Where's it coming from?
4: It's coming from your higher self or your spirit guide or your angel, whoever you are comfortable believing. It's coming directly from your soul. So it's divinely inspired.
1: Does the demons or the devil ever try to get through?
4: Yeah, they do. That's why I made it a point to have a chapter about the difference between soul writing and automatic writing, because it's the automatic writing that can be dangerous. Edgar Casey's son, Hugh Lynn Casey, wrote a book called Venture Inward, and in it he had a whole chapter about people that had come to the ARE seeking help because of a possession, and it happened after they did the automatic writing.
1: With the writing that comes through, who's doing it for us, actually? Is that coming within ourselves, or is there an outside source?
4: No, it's not an outside. Well, this is kind of tricky, because I always say that the soul automatic writing comes from an outside source, but the soul writing is coming from within. It's coming from directly from your soul, but your soul is being divinely inspired. So, in a way, it's sort of contradictory, because if it's divinely inspired, it is coming from a higher source, though, much higher than if you had automatic writing.
1: Do you ask it questions, or does it just come out, spouts out, and starts writing?
4: Both. You can ask a specific question about something that's bothering you, or something you want more information about from spirit's point of view, or you can just say, give me a message for my highest and best. What do I need to know at this point in time? And that's what you'll get.
1: When you wrote Soul Writing, did you write it, or did it come from your soul?
4: Good question. I think it's half and half, pretty much. Yeah.
1: Edgar Casey, he is in your book quite a bit, isn't he?
4: He is. He was my inspiration. Actually, Soul Writing was my thesis for my master's degree, and I based it on the Edgar Casey readings on inspirational writing, which is what he called this type of writing. I changed the name to soul writing because when I actually researched inspirational writing, it was all books in the Christian genre. Whereas automatic writing, if you type that into Amazon, you're going to get all books in the occult. So I thought, well, neither one of those describes what Casey had in mind. You know, keeping in mind that Casey was doing those readings in the 20s, 30s, and 40s. And the term has changed since then. So that's why I thought, well, it's coming from your soul, so I'll call it soul writing.
1: Is automatic writing different from soul writing?
4: It is. It is. There's certain differences. Most people who do automatic writing don't bother to meditate ahead of time. They don't surround themselves with white light. They don't say a prayer of protection. You do all those things. Those are the most important things to do before starting soul writing. With automatic writing, sometimes they have no control of their hand, and they have no awareness of what they're writing. Whereas with soul writing, you have total awareness, and you just kind of sit back and consciously watch the writing proceed. With automatic writing, your handwriting is different than what it is when you write in a conscious state. With soul writing, it's the same. And then with soul writing, the biggest difference between that and automatic writing is with soul writing, your soul is being guided. Whereas with automatic writing, your soul is being directed. It's being told to do this. And it's also it's coming from, like from the conscious, like the I am telling you, I am with you. So it's coming from an ego base, whereas soul writing is coming from the collective consciousness. So you're getting, we are with you. We are with you in love and in light would be a typical salutation you'd get for soul writing.
1: With soul writing, do you ask it a question, or does it just come out?
4: You can do either one. You can either ask a specific question if you're interested in, say that you're interested in psychoanalysis and healing. You could ask a question about that. Or you could just say, you know, give me a message for my highest best. What do I need to know right now?
1: And what are some of the benefits, Joanne, of soul writing?
4: There's a lot of benefits. First of all, it expands your awareness, your understanding of different things like, you know, your past lives. You can get guidance on specific topics. You could use it in various art forms. You could use it for healing purposes. You could use it for your soul's growth. And for practitioners, they could use it to help others. They could use it on behalf of others. So if you are a therapist of any kind, this would be very helpful to you to utilize in your practice.
1: How easy is it to learn it?
4: It's very easy. The average person can do it the first time out. It does take practice. So you may get a word here or there, a phrase, and then you'll get a sentence, and then you'll start getting full paragraphs. But usually people can get it the first time they try it. And if they don't get a message, they may get a drawing, maybe. If they're an artist, they could express it in art or music. There's all kinds of ways for it to manifest itself.
1: What kind of advice does the soul generally give you?
4: It's usually giving you some guidance. If you don't understand something, it'll give you a different perspective to look at things that you wouldn't normally look at them from in a conscious state. So it gives you a lot of aha moments. And it'll give you the backstory if you're looking for that. It'll give you reasons why things are the way that they are. And that's often very helpful, and very healing. So there's a lot of ways that it communicates.
1: Generally, who should learn soul writing?
4: I think everybody should, including children of a certain age. I think they could start when they're around 9, 10 years old. And anybody all the way up to senior citizens. It would benefit everybody in different stages of their life.
1: You've got certain items in terms of what people can do to learn how to do it. Mm-hmm. Go through some of them. What are some of the steps?
4: Sure. The first thing is I say find a sacred place. So wherever you do your sacred work at home, a certain room that might have the qualities that help you connect to spirit, then you could surround yourself with items that remind you of your spiritual journey. Some people like to have incense burning or crystals nearby or artwork, things like that. I tell new people to this to do it at the same time and in the same place every day, because that sets up a habit, and humans are creatures of habit, so that, mm-hmm. that helps. Decide whether you want to use the pen or the keyboard. You could do both. I prefer the pen because on the keyboard, your eyes are like halfway closed, and if you shift a little bit, you'll get just gobbledygook. Always meditate, always say a prayer of protection, surround yourself with that white light. Then focus on a question, and then get ready to write. And just poise your pen over the paper, and maybe start by doing ovals to just get the pen moving. And then just allow the message to proceed. Don't edit it. Don't worry about dotting your I's or crossing your T's or punctuation or spelling. You could fix that later. And then, you know, keep your writing safe. And I think you're off to go.
1: Do you have to think it through, or you just let it happen?
4: It's better not to think it through, because if you interfere like that, the whole thing will stop. The message would stop. So it's just stream of consciousness writing. You know, you just let the pen go, and it's like the old typewriters, the old manual typewriters.
1: Oh yeah, sure do.
4: You had the carriage, and it would go to the end, and you'd have to flip it back to the right. To the left. That's what this is like. The pen sometimes never leaves the paper. It just keeps going. And when it gets to the end, it just scoots right back over to the left-hand side and just keeps going like that. No space between words sometimes. You'll know instinctively when to stop.
1: I don't think the younger generation, Joanne, even knows what a typewriter is.
4: They don't know what cursive writing is either. So, yeah.
1: They don't know what a phone booth is.
4: That's true.
1: Now, do you generally use soul writing for what? Applying it to your life, your job? What do you use it for?
4: You could use it if you've had a psychic experience. You could use it to get an explanation of that. If you want to use it for past life exploration, which I use it for a lot. You could ask questions about a past life, or if you've had a past life regression, which I do with clients, we'll add the soul writing at the end, and that'll fill in the blanks for them or answer any question they may have. You can also talk to who you were in a past life. So you can have a conversation with yourself from the past using that method. You can get guidance on specific topics. You could use it for, you could use the process of soul writing, which is mainly the meditation and the prayer protection. You could use it if you're writing poetry or if you're painting or you're writing music. There's a lot of composers I quote in the book, including John Lennon and Paul McCartney and Paul Simon, are contemporary composers who used a form of soul writing. They didn't know that's what it was, but that's the process that they used. You could explore, you know, really profound philosophies if you'd like. If you want to use it for psychoanalysis and healing, I did a whole book about using it for healing. If you have a chronic illness and you want to know the source of it, you could ask it through soul writing. Use it for your soul's growth. And then children can use it. And like I said, practitioners can use it in their practice.
1: Does soul writing, Joanne, ever mislead you?
4: No. Automatic writing would. But soul writing never does. Because it's coming from a high source. It's coming from a divine source. It's you can't get any higher than that of who's coming in to give you some guidance.
1: Why would automatic writing trick you?
4: Because when you open yourself up, when you're doing anything like this with spirit, you open yourself up. There's ways that lower level influences, lower level energies can get in. There's like a hole in your aura, and it can get in there and cause all kinds of havoc. I've had that experience once when I got a little cocky and I decided I wasn't going to say the prayer of protection and I wasn't going to surround myself with white light because I didn't need to. Well, I found out very quickly that I did because I could feel the difference in my arm. It felt like electrical charge going through my arm. The writing was completely different, and it was sort of sinister in a way. So I had to do some heavy lifting to get rid of it. So that's why I tell people to be very, very careful with this. Actually, ARE has listed automatic writing and the Ouija board as the number one and two no-nos.
1: Really?
4: Not to do if you're going to work on your psychic abilities. Mm-hmm.
1: Is soul writing almost like a diary?
4: It is. I tell people to date the pages so that you know what you wrote when, because you go back to it. If you sit, Edgar Casey suggests you let it sit for a while and then go back and read it. But if you, if you remember what's going on in your life at a certain point in time, you could go back and you could see, oh, yeah, I was sort of given a warning about this and it ended up coming to be and I didn't pay attention. Or, you know, or going back and just clarifying something that you wrote a while ago.
1: How long is some of the longest soul writing papers you've seen?
4: I've done it for a couple of pages, 4 or 5 pages. But usually it's not that long. Usually it's just a paragraph or two, so about one page. I know that Julia Cameron in The Artist's Way was talking about morning pages, and she was suggesting that you try to write 4 pages. You can do that once you get used to doing it. In the beginning, if you don't get much, I don't want anybody to become discouraged and then not try it again. Because it comes in its own time. So at first, when you're first doing it, it's almost like first meeting up with spirit. It's like, hi, how are you? Where have you been? I'm so glad you're here. And then later on, it's like an Oreo cookie too. It's like the beginning is the hello. The middle part is the meat of the message. And then the end is like, was nice talking to you. Goodbye. So, it can be very orderly like that.
1: What generates the topic? Does it come from within?
4: Comes from whatever is bothering you, whatever it is that you want information. Say that you're having a problem with a relationship. You can ask about that. If you're a senior citizen and you've been recently widowed, you could talk about grief. You could get some sort of consolation from someone on the other side. You can use it to communicate with people on the other side. I've never done that, but I imagine you could use it for that. You ask whatever whatever is on your mind at that moment, whatever it is that your soul is yearning to know, it'll get an answer through soul writing.
1: Are the topics primarily topics that you're concerned about or upset with, as opposed to jovial things?
4: No, I mean, I have one guide that comes through that makes me laugh all the time, especially since now I can actually hear them when I'm taking a walk. And so I'll be walking by myself, and all of a sudden I'll burst out laughing and hoping that nobody sees me because I was just
1: think
4: told
1: you're
4: something
1: nuts,
4: very
1: right?
4: funny. Yeah, so that's how it works.
1: Before I realized cell phones had little earpieces to them, I would see people talking to themselves walking down the street, not realizing they had a phone in their pocket with the wire attached to their ear.
4: Right.
1: And then once I realized it, then I figured it out. So that would be the same with you in soul writing.
4: Oh, yeah.
1: What has been one of the most profound soul writing experiences you've had that gave you the information that you look back on later?
4: Well, I think the one that was the most profound, well, there was actually two of them. One was when I was asking about the difference between the Ten Commandments and universal laws. I ended up having like a 2-week dissertation with Spirit about that. And in the course of writing, the writing said, there is no universal law that begins, thou shalt not. And, you know, and that happened a long time ago. And to this day, I still think about that because I know I never would have thought of that in a conscious state. So that was like my first acknowledgement that this was coming from a completely higher source of information, because I never would have thought of that.
1: We're going to come back in a moment with you in a second, Joanne. Joanne DiMaggio with us as we talk about soul writing right here on Coast to Coast AM.
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1: We're talking soul writing with Joanne DiMaggio, and we'll take calls with her next hour on Coast to Coast. 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If you've ever used it, let us know as well. ParanormalDate.com keeps cruising along. In the next few months, we're going to have some exciting news for you. But for now, Tom, what do we have?
2: Well, we're working on all kinds of cool stuff, but we will announce it later. 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
2: Hi, I'm Tom.
3: Hi, I'm Jennifer. What brings you here?
2: Yeah, I'm here to meet someone who understands me.
3: How so?
2: Well, I'm into UFOs, ghosts, aliens, Bigfoot, conspiracy theories, the paranormal, that kind of stuff. But can't seem to find anyone who gets it.
3: Oh, well, nice to meet you, Tom. I gotta go.
2: Okay, guess that's not your cup of tea. You sure?
3: Very. Good luck with that.
2: I can't meet anyone when I'm out, and I really can't find a website for my unique interests. 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
2: 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I'll give it a try.
1: Well, let's try this again.
2: Hi, I'm Tom.
4: 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So you really saw a UFO?
2: Well, yeah. It was so intense, but not as intense as meeting you.
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0: And welcome back, George Norrie, along with Joanne DiMaggio. Joanne, any relationship to the baseball player Joe DiMaggio?
11: No, George. But sometimes I'll say yes, and then I'll say, yeah, and you should have seen my Aunt Marilyn. She was something else.
0: I love that. When the writings come through, is it coming from within us, or maybe a guardian angel is filtering those things?
11: Yeah, it's coming from a divine source above, comes through you, comes, you know, through your crown chakra and then into your soul and then out on the paper through your hand.
0: Except for us physically writing out what's happening, do we have anything to do with the input of what it is?
11: Well, I think that, you know, your soul knows what's bothering you. It knows what you want to know. It's best when you're formulating a question to make it as succinct as you possibly can, so spirit has no question about what it is you're asking. So I say to people, the more profound the question, the more profound the answer. So really think through what it is you want to know, and then write that question out at the top of the page, and then wait for the answer. But like I said, if you don't have a question, you could just ask for a message.
0: Are you still doing individual work with people and workshops?
11: I am. I just did a 3-day soul writing class, certification class through the ARE. I'm offering soul writing. I don't know that it's ready yet online. I've got an online course. People could do a private session with me if they choose to. And of course, I'm doing the past life regressions. All of that's done on Zoom. So it doesn't matter where you live in the world. We can connect.
0: If there's one thing you want people to know about soul writing, one thing, what would that be?
11: That you're not alone. And I think that's the thing that people in my research groups came back and told me afterwards, that they felt like they had a companion with them 24/7, and that they didn't realize that there was always help available to them in spirit side. So I think it was very comforting to quite a few people, and it would be to anybody that you know, that feels like they're alone or you know, and they just want to know that there's a divine presence within them.
0: Has soul writing, to your knowledge, ever let anybody down?
11: I think there are people that get disappointed sometimes in not being able to do it, but I don't know that anybody's been disappointed in the message that they've received. It's not always, you know, what you think you want to hear. It's what you need to hear. So, and need to read. So, you have to really, step back from it, understand the intent behind it, and then apply it if it's applicable to your life. So I don't know of anyone who said, "Well, this is a bunch of BS. I don't like this, and I don't want to ever do this again." It's just getting the message that I think is the hardest part for people.
0: You know that little voice we hear in our head sometimes, and sometimes we have to decide whether it's us or something from outside of us helping us out.
11: Mm-hmm.
0: Is that the same with soul writing, or is it always an outside source?
11: It is. That's why I tell people, listen carefully to whether it's a we message, like we are with you always, indicating it's a collective consciousness communicating with you, or if it's an I message, which is more ego-based, like I am compelling you. That's what the case studies at ARE showed of the people that had the possession. They were being commanded to do things by a singular voice that did not have their best interest at heart. So it's you know, and you'll get the feeling that you're with the right folks when you're with the right folks.
0: Do we need to go into a trance state to do soul writing?
11: You need to meditate. That's the important thing. You need to go into a really peaceful state. So it does, and it doesn't have to be a long meditation. You can just take some deep breaths, relax, and then see that bubble of light around you and say that prayer of protection, and off you go.
0: Well, how do we really know, though, that it's not us from within writing this stuff out?
11: Because, you know, it'll tell you something that you wouldn't have thought of, or it'll confirm something.
0: Or even known about.
11: Right, exactly. Or it'll confirm something that nobody else would have known. So, you know, so that's how you know that there's somebody of a much higher energy level that's working with you.
0: When you first did soul writing for yourself, did you believe it?
11: No, I didn't know what it was. Actually, the first time I did it, I was just a kid. I was like 9 years old. And I've got this in the book where I'm asking my parents were born in this country, but they spoke fluent Italian to my grandparents. And so whenever they didn't want my brother or I didn't know what they were talking about, they would just start talking in Italian. So I thought that was very rude. So I went into the bathroom, which was the only private room we had in the house. I sat under the sink, and like a good Catholic girl, you know, I said my prayer, and I asked Jesus to give me a secret code that I could leave around the house, and then Mom and Dad wouldn't know what I was talking about, and then maybe they would know how it felt to not be in on something. And so I did that, I waited, and all of a sudden the pen started moving, and I got these funny looking stick figures. But I created an alphabet out of that, or I thought I did, I actually didn't. And I left the messages around the house, they could care less. But it turns out, I found out 25 years later, when I'm in a calligraphy class, she was teaching the origin of handwriting, she pulls down this chart, and there's my little stick figures. And it turns out it was the Phoenician alphabet, which was like something like 1500 BC. So somehow that little 9-year-old me connected to something in the universe and pulled in this alphabet and was using that. Then I used it again in college when I had to write essays and I didn't really study. I asked for help and off the pen would go. That only happened in early American history classes. The rest of the time it didn't really work so well. But then I was pulling on a past life, so I didn't realize that at the time either. So I've used it quite a bit in my life.
0: Does soul writing give you predictions of the future?
11: It has, actually. When I was living in Illinois, it predicted that I would be living in Virginia. And it predicted certain people that I would meet. It predicted certain career changes. Always very hopeful things. I never got a prediction of something negative. And, of course, that's why I say, you know, date the page, because you may want to go back to it and verify something that that maybe you forgot about it. So that was the case. When I go back and reread things, I'm amazed at how much information I was being given, and I really wasn't paying much attention at the time. But they all came to be, so it was a happy ending.
0: Why would automatic writing, not soul writing, but automatic writing, be considered bad with a Ouija board? The Ouija board, I understand.
11: Yeah, the Ouija board, well, ARE put out this pamphlet about how to be your own psychic or something, and they gave it out at this conference in Chicago in the 90s, and it had listed in there, ways of that they were adamant that you not do to develop your psychic abilities. And like I said, automatic writing was number one, and then the Ouija board was number two. And at that time, I was doing both of them because I thought Ouija board should be okay, right? Because Parker Brothers made it and they sold it at Toys R Us. So how bad could it be? Surprise! Actually, that's where some of the soul writing started coming through. Actually, it was automatic writing coming through. Because I would sit when my friends would be playing with the Ouija board, I would be the secretary and I would be taking down the letters that they were getting. So we would have, some sort of a message come through. And, all of a sudden I would start doing L's and E's and M's with my writing. And then I started getting words and then I started getting messages, but it was definitely not soul writing. It was definitely automatic writing because I did get into trouble with it.
0: Joanne, do you know the poem Footprints in the Sand?
11: I do.
0: For folks who don't know what it is, it has to do with a guy walking on the beach and he sees one set of footprints. He believes his, and he's talking to God. And he's basically saying, God, why aren't you with me? Where are your footprints? I'm walking alone. You've left me. And then he hears God's voice that says, basically, I'm paraphrasing the poem, these footprints basically are mine. I'm carrying you.
11: Yeah.
0: Is that the same with soul writing?
11: Does Absolutely.
0: It carry us?
11: Yeah, it is. It's very curative. And that's like I said earlier about people saying that the thing they love about it is that they're not alone. I picture our spirit guides as, you know, at a telethon, you know, where they're sitting behind these long tables with all the phones, yeah, and they're just kind of tapping their fingers, waiting for their person to call them, because donations, that's their job. Their job is waiting for us to be in touch. And so, so they're really happy when you finally, when the phone finally rings and you make that connection with them.
0: Remember Jerry Lewis used to do the muscular dystrophy one?
11: Oh, yeah. I used to watch it every year. Yeah.
0: One of a kind. It's amazing. So how did people first start doing this?
11: Well, I guess if you have the desire to do it, I have very specific, you know, I have all of the instructions on how to establish your writing ritual in my book. I also have a handout that I'm happy to send anybody if they'll, if they want to send me an email at joannadimaggio.com. They can just, you know, have the intention, go in this quiet place, make sure that they're undisturbed. Privacy is really important in doing this work. Quiet is important. Just put the intention out there of what it is you're seeking, what's the question you have, or what's the information you'd like to get. And then just do the meditation, just the deep breathing, relaxation. Surround yourself with that white light. Say whatever prayer of protection you'd like to say. I have one that I use all the time, but there's many others. Unity has a prayer of protection for those who go to Unity. They're familiar with that. And then just focus on the question and then put the pen down and then get ready to write. And spirit will come through for you.
0: I wonder if somebody like Jeff Bezos, before he started Amazon.com, did soul writing and got an answer that said something like, sell books in your garage or something like that. Is that possible?
11: It could be possible, but I sort of doubt it in his case. But yeah, sure, of course. I was encouraged to give up a lot of my volunteer work, sort of my extracurricular activities, because I was supposed to be writing. That's my soul's purpose. My soul's purpose is to inspire and empower through the written word. And I wasn't doing that. I was doing everything else. You know, somebody would say, hey, you want to start this organization, or do you want to be a part of this? And I go, yeah, that sounds like a lot of fun. So it took me away from the writing. And when I would actually do the soul writing, I was being told, you know, you're not supposed to be doing all this other stuff. You're supposed to be writing. So it was a gentle reminder until finally I got very ill and I did the soul writing, and I said, what's the purpose of this illness? And it was to slow me down and to get me to look at everything in my life and prioritize. And after that, I started to back away from volunteer activities and just really devote the time that I have left here on this earth to writing and sharing and doing research. And that's something that I really love to do.
0: Joanne, what fascinates you the most about Edgar Cayce's ARE?
11: Oh, my Lord.
0: Great group of people.
11: He was a lifeline for me. I've heard many people say that when they reach the real low in their life, that suddenly a book about Edgar Cayce will fall in front of them and they'll pick it up and then, whoa, everything changes. That's how it was for me. I had been reading about Edgar Cayce since I was a teenager, but I didn't really get into it until 1987. That was the year that Shirley MacLaine's Out on a Limb was made into a miniseries on ABC in January. And that reawakened me to my esoteric interests. And that's the year that I joined the ARE. And through the ARE, I have met some extraordinary people, speakers and authors, attended many, many conferences there. And then I actually went to school there at the Atlantic University and got my master's degree in transpersonal studies. So, for me, it's been a godsend. It is my spiritual home. And I go there at least once a year. I live about 3 hours away, so it's not that hard for me to get out there. They've got an extraordinary library, all of the Cayce readings. As a member, you have access to the 14,000 readings that he did, 12,000 of which are all health readings. Mm-hmm. That's how he got the name Father of Holistic Medicine. He was way ahead of us. And I just, everything about it, the people there, it's under Christopher Naughton now. He's doing a fabulous job with it. And so I really, it's as much a part of me as my family is. So it's my spiritual family, and I just love going here.
0: Good for you. We're going to come back in a moment and take phone calls with Joanne DiMaggio as we talk about soul writing right here on Coast to Coast AM.
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9: You can never have a nuclear weapon. And at first, he tried the diplomatic approach. Then we saw Operation Midnight Hammer, and the diplomatic approach was opened yet again. Then we saw Operation Epic Fury. And now the president, as the secretary indicated today, really prefers to see a deal. He is a deal maker.
10: More from Fox's Kevin Cork.
11: A temporary pause. That is how President Trump is describing the ongoing effort dubbed Project Freedom. Now, it is, of course, meant to secure ship movement through the Strait of Hormuz. The president, of course, declined to define what a ceasefire red line might be, saying adroitly today, you'll find out. Though he did suggest that Iran would be blown off the face of the earth if they continue attacking U.S. ships in the Strait. We also learned from the Secretary of State, Marco Rubio, that a pair of Navy vessels successfully transited the strait.
10: The Secretary of State said the U.S.'s operation to reopen the Strait of Hormuz was a favor to the world.
12: The Strait of Hormuz does not belong to Iran, Secretary of State Marco Rubio says, and the regime does not have the right to shoot at commercial vessels transiting the narrow waterway.
13: And it cannot be normalized under no circumstances until we live in a world where we accept, okay, this is normal. You have to coordinate with Iran. You have to pay them a toll in order to go through the Straits of Hormuz.
12: Briefing reporters at the White House, Rubio said Operation Epic Fury, the combat mission against Iran, is over. And the priority now is reopening the strait.
13: There's no shooting unless we're shot at first. Okay, we're not attacking them.
12: Still, Rubio did not rule out the possibility combat operations resume if diplomatic negotiations fail. At the White House, Jared Halpern, Fox News.
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10: Republicans try to keep their majority. Former Senator Sherrod Brown easily defeated a challenger in the Democratic primary and will now attempt to unseat Republican Senator John Husted. In the governor's race, biotech billionaire Vivek Ramaswamy clinched the Republican nomination and will face off this fall against Democrat Amy Acton, the COVID-era health director. In Indiana, five Trump-backed candidates have beaten incumbents who refuse to approve redistricting plans supported by President Trump.
16: Indiana Republican State Senator Travis Holdman losing to President Trump-backed Bluffton City Councilman Blake Fichter in the state's 19th district. But in District 38, GOP State Senator Greg Good held off a challenge from President Trump-endorsed Vigo County Councilwoman Brenda Wilson. The races are among seven Indiana GOP primaries that are testing the limits of President Trump's influence. The president had vowed to endorse the challengers of seven GOP state senators who were among those that voted to block the White House's push to redraw Indiana's congressional map mid-decade to potentially give Republicans two additional House seats in this year's midterm elections. Kristen Goodwin, Fox News.
10: Trump-backed Republican Tracy Powell defeated Republican State Senator Jim Buck, who was endorsed by former Vice President Mike Pence. And a grand jury has indicted the suspect in the shooting at the White House Correspondents' Dinner, Cole Allen. He is charged with assaulting a federal officer with a deadly weapon, attempting to assassinate the President of the United States, and transportation of a firearm and ammunition with the intent to commit a felony. I'm Sue Guzman. This is Fox News.
18: Partly mostly cloudy overnight, breezy with lows in the 60s. Watching areas to the north, we might see a few isolated showers during the morning Wednesday. Better chance for storms and heavier rain Wednesday evening, and some storms may be severe. So stay weather alert, highs near 80. Storms move out early Thursday, highs near 72. Lows near 50, highs near 70, and partly cloudy on Friday. I'm WBRC First Alert Chief Meteorologist Wes Wyatt on your side.
0: Right now, it's 68 degrees at Birmingham's News Traffic and Weather Station. 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
1: Soul writing. We'll take your calls with Joanne DiMaggio when we come rolling right back on Coast to Coast AM. Well, everyone forgets things every now and then, a name, a word, why you walked into a room. 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
2: And welcome back, George Norrie, along with Joanne DiMaggio. Joanne, have you ever gotten a soul-writing message that you didn't like?
3: No, actually, I don't remember ever that having happened. Like I said, you know, sometimes it'll say something that throws you off a little bit because it came out of left field. But in the end, it was always very positive.
2: Does the source know things that we don't know? In that, if somebody's got cancer but doesn't know it, will the soul writing probably say, you have to go see a doctor, there's something wrong, or something like that?
3: It could. I haven't had that happen. I was diagnosed with lymphoma, and it didn't tell me ahead of time about it, but it basically told me I would be all right and not to worry about it. And that turned out to be true. So I don't think it'll give you anything you can't handle. Certainly, you know, I know with past life work that I do, people are always afraid that they're going to, you know, hear something or realize that they did something terrible in a previous lifetime. And I always tell them, the spirit will only send you what it knows you can handle, so don't worry about that. So I think that's the same with soul writing.
2: When do you know you're really clicked in on soul writing, that it's really starting to work?
3: Yeah, well, I think you lose all sense of time. You know, you don't realize the passage of time because you're just totally in the zone. You know, you're in the flow, and you just, it feels different. It just feels different than anything else you've ever done. So you know that you're connecting to something at a much higher vibration. And it's a very beautiful, comforting feeling. And, you know, sometimes you just don't want it to end because it's just, it gives you a really, a spiritual high, I'd say.
2: Have you ever gotten emotional from your messages where you almost broke down and cried?
3: Yes, absolutely.
2: Sometimes, really?
3: Yes. Sometimes the message has been so incredibly beautiful, that it got to me. It just really, you know, honed in on my soul, and the deepest part of me was touched. And so, yeah, I've had emotional responses. I've also had, you know, like I mentioned to you, where I start laughing because it's so funny, some of the things that are said, but mostly it's the more profound, deeper kind of connections that I respond to.
2: Are most of the messages warnings, healings, predictions? How would you categorize them?
3: I think that soul writing, its biggest purpose is healing. So it would gently guide you or nudge you in a certain direction. It won't tell you what to do. I think that it would be more of a guidance tool than anything else.
2: And the healing could be physical as well as emotional, can it?
3: Oh, yeah, yeah. When I did my research project for my book, Karma Can Be a Real Pain, I was working with people who had chronic illnesses, and often they wouldn't know the source of the illness until they did the soul writing. So we did a regression followed by the soul writing, And then they found out, you know, like I have a story of a man who had arthritis only in his thumbs. And he thought, why do I only have it in my thumbs? Well, it turns out he was a soldier in the Civil War on the Confederate side. And he used to like to use his saber to cut off the thumbs of the Union cavalrymen. He didn't want to kill them, but he wanted to maim them in such a way that they wouldn't be able to hold a sword or a gun. And so now in this life, he's dealing with arthritis in both of his thumbs. And I have story after story like that. And then once they find out, you know, where it originated, many times they have a spontaneous healing and then it's gone. About 35% of the people in my research project experienced a spontaneous healing just by finding out the source of the problem.
2: Has it ever let you down?
3: No, never. I can honestly say that. There are times when I wish I had more information and they cut me off. And I said, wait a minute here, you know, and so I have to wait. I think they want me to digest what they've given me and then move on. So it's just my being anxious that's disappointed me. It's not anything that's come from spirit.
2: How do you end your sessions with it?
3: They always end it for me. They'll end it with a phrase that's always the same so that I know it's the end, you know. We are with you in love and in light. And then that would be it. Sometimes they start it like that too, or they'll start, you are in the light of God, so fear nothing. And then the message will start. So that's how I know I'm with the right folks, that I've connected to the right source.
2: And is it different for everybody?
3: Yes, it is, because you're working with your own guides and your own angels, and you know your connection is our connections are all the same in terms of destination, but how we get there is different. So everybody's message is different, and everybody's method is different, and you just have to experiment and find what works for you.
2: All right, we're going to take calls with Joanne DiMaggio about soul writing. Let's go to Robert in Michigan on the wild card line. Robert, go for it.
4: Joanne and George.
2: Hi there.
4: Hi. I can't believe what I'm hearing, because you've just given a name to something I've been doing for quite a while, soul writing.
3: Hey.
4: I just recently lost my wife. We were married for 61 years, went to high school together, and I'm brokenhearted over it. And I believe, I'm a Christian, but I believe we're made in God's image. We're triune in nature, like God, body, soul, and spirit. He's Father, Son, Holy Ghost, Spirit. So I've had a relationship, I'd like to think, with my soul, because I always figured, well, my soul is probably always communicating with me. Why don't I communicate with him?
3: Exactly.
4: So, and I found out I can do that and get answers. And since my wife died, I wanted to understand and be reassured that I was going to see her again and be with her in heaven. And it really, really was on my mind big time. And the soul knew that. And I bought a manuscript, you know, a college book you write in, stitched, and a blank pages. And all of a sudden, I just got a flurry of things to write that reinforced my belief that I would be with her again. He gave me a script, a verse out of the Bible that said, in Adam and Eve in the Garden of Eden, where Adam was all alone, and God said, it's not good for a man to be alone, and that's why he created Eve. And so that's what's going to be in heaven. So that's a reassurance. And I'm going to tell you, two things happened. On March, she died in 2025, and in the first Sunday before Christmas, December 21st, I'll preface this with, I dream ever since I was a kid. If I sleep, I dream, period. I always dream. Even if I just go to sleep for 10 minutes. I dream.
2: And you remember all of them?
4: No, not really. But they all make sense in some way, either from people I know or things, places I've been. You know, you can sort of rationalize those dreams. Well, my dream on the 21st was interrupted. And I found myself in heaven, briefly, in the what was I would say would be a countryside or a park-like thing. I've never seen it on Earth like that before. It was beautiful. And I was on this path. I'm walking down this path, and I come across this bench. And sitting on the bench was my wife. And she was had her head down like she was, you know, taking a snooze or something. And I went, Ruth, is that you? Now, she was handicapped. Well, you know, she was in the spirit, I guess, in heaven. And she jumped off that bench. And, you know, the body is not going to be in heaven, so it had to have been my soul. And we embraced. We hugged each other like we've never hugged each other before, and we both were crying. And she says, don't ever leave me. I says, I want you. I says, I always want to be with you. And then I felt I was being pulled away, and I told her, I says, I have to go. It's not my time, but I'll be back. Wait for me. I'll be back. And I was pulled back out of that. I woke up. I said, what was that? And then on February 25th of this year, same thing. I was asleep and in a dream. And this time I had some kind of a guide. It could have been an angel or something. I was back in heaven, but this time I was in a structure. And I never seen anything like this structure before. It had what I would call rooms or something. And he brought me into this room, and there was this big table, and all the saints were sitting around this table, and plus my wife. And they were like a fellowship, like, you know, you go to the corner for donuts and coffee with your friends when you're retired or something. And I was behind her, and I started bringing my hand toward her shoulder, you know, to touch her and say, hey, I'm here. And that guide or whatever pulled my hand back. I was not allowed to touch her. And he let me stand there and listen to her. And what I get out of that was my soul was communicating with Jesus or the saints or whatever. And to reassure me, because it was so much on my mind, I loved her so much, and to show me two things, that she's there waiting for me, and I'll be there, and to show me what she does, maybe, you know, to pass time or something. But I've been writing this manuscript, and the information just is pouring out of all relative things that I wouldn't have necessarily thought of.
2: Well, Joanne, that would be soul writing that Robert's going through, would it not?
3: Absolutely. How comforting is that for you?
2: And yeah. What makes that happen? Something from above?
3: He had that deep desire to connect. That connection he had with his wife was so deep. I mean, when we're sleeping, we do have our out-of-body experiences where the souls connect and communicate on a whole different level. You know, oftentimes if you're having problems with somebody, you work them out in your sleep, because your soul connects with them at that level. And I think in his case, it was definitely a message of comfort for him, and to know that, you know, she's all right, and she's occupied with whatever it is she's doing in the afterlife, and that he'll be able to be with her at some point. So I think it's very beautiful, his experience, and I applaud him for pursuing it the way he has.
2: If I could draw a phrase from the movie The Gladiator, that Robert will get there, but not yet, not yet.
3: Exactly.
2: Let's go to a first-time caller, David in Indiana. David, go ahead.
5: Hello. Glad to meet you, George.
2: Your phone's... I'm going to have Tom check your phone, David, real quick, and see if we get you back. It's a little, Tom, you checked first-time caller. Did you hear that, Joanne?
3: I did.
2: Was that the spirit world doing that?
3: I don't know.
2: Try to get his phone working for him. Let's go to Jimmy in Raleigh, North Carolina. Hey, Jimmy, go ahead.
5: Hi, George. Hi, Joanne. Hey, a quick comment on the footprint in the sand, George. Perhaps it's your footprint while you're carrying God as part of your spiritual basic training, being a military man.
2: You never know.
5: Perhaps someday you could be called on to carry someone else's soul or spirit and help them out in a way. Anyway, for Joanne, isn't what you describing similar to what other people call channeling or mediumship, that they do that through their either feelings, what visual or audio or merging with the spirit, while you do that with the pen and paper?
3: Exactly. It is a form of channeling, definitely. I don't know if you've ever seen Teresa Caputo or Tyler Henry when they're doing readings. They start scribbling on a paper, and that just sort of jumpstarts the information for them. So, yeah, and there are, like I said, there are people who do it when they compose music, and there's others who use it in art when they're doing an art project. So it's just the same process, which is the meditation, the connecting to the divine, and then allowing that inspiration to flow from that higher source so that you can accomplish things that in a conscious state you wouldn't be able to do. So it's very much a channeling method.
2: Does soul writing better your life?
3: Absolutely. Your life changes once you start doing it. And I think, as I said earlier, that sense that you're not alone in this world, that there's always somebody there for you 24/7, gives you a certain level of confidence that you didn't have before. And you know that there's a source of guidance available to you that, you know, sometimes when we I like to think of when we come to the earth, when we're in the afterlife and, you know, we're like little souls ready to go off to school, and we've got our little backpack of everything we're going to need, our curriculum of what we're going to study once we're here. And we have a little phone home card that's tucked away, and spirit tells us, you know, when you get to the earth, you might get into trouble. You'll have some problems and you're going to seek answers and you won't be able to find them. And just remember that we're here for you all the time. Just call, just give us a call. We're going to be waiting for you to ask for our help. And so I think that's very comforting to know that, and then to be able to actually implement it.
2: And you do private sessions, Joanne?
3: I do. I teach the soul writing individually. After they take the first lesson with me, then I'll join them, and we'll both be writing. You know, they'll write a message and I'll get a message for them, and we'll go back and forth like that. And like I said, I'm working on doing an online course right now, which should be up fairly soon.
2: And people can connect with you through your website?
3: Yes, absolutely. 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And if you click on that, it'll take you to my, to the information that you need in the online calendar. And you can book a session on Zoom right there.
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10: News, I'm Ted Lindner. President Trump taking a Truth Social on Tuesday night to announce a pause in the U.S. naval effort to escort commercial ships through the Strait of Hormuz.
11: But the president taking to Truth Social to say Project Freedom will be paused for a short period of time to see whether or not an agreement to end the war with Iran can be finalized and signed.
10: Fox's Kristen Goodwin. The U.S. military launching another strike on a vessel suspected of transporting drugs in the East

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4: Whether it's physical activity, obesity, diet, smoking, low on hormones, stress, sleep disorders, or your age can be supported by reducing inflammation and aiding the body to heal itself appropriately. 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High blood pressure, high cholesterol, kidney disease, various types of cancer, depression, autoimmune disorders, osteoporosis, even fatty liver are chronic signs of inflammation and can be aided by supporting the body's ability to protect those cells that it needs. And that is the purpose of Immustem.

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3: And welcome back. Our final segment with Joanne DiMaggio as we talk about soul writing. Joanne, have you ever been let down by the soul writing, ever?
7: No, never, never. It's always been information I very desperately needed and uplifting and just really changed my world. I just love doing it. It's never gotten old in all the years I've been doing it. And I really am grateful that I found this tool to connect with spirit.
3: When you first started doing it as a little girl, did it just come to you or did you ask for it?
7: I asked for it, you know, because being a good little Catholic girl, I knew that my prayers would be answered. So, you know, I fully expected if I asked Jesus to send me a secret code that he would. And I got something. And so there my prayer was answered. And for me, that was perfectly normal. I didn't think anything of it until, like I said, 25 years later when I found out what it really was. So, it's always been a real eye opener for me.
3: Did you tell your friends or family about it?
7: No, no, I kept it to myself. And even 25 years later, you know, I didn't say anything. It wasn't until I did my thesis and for my master's degree in 2011 that I actually started making all this public.
3: All right, let's go to the calls. Nick in Rhode Island, welcome to the program, East of the Rockies. Go ahead, Nick.
8: Hey, George. Hey, Joanne.
7: Hey, Nick.
8: Pleased to meet you. I have no doubt there's another side to this. We're all going to, want to call it heaven, whatever. I had an uncle and a father I lost within 3 years. My uncle died first. He used to come to all my shows. I used to be a country singer in New England. We were pretty well known in New England, and he loved to hear me sing. He always made me sing this song by Ricky Van Shelton, Statue of a Fool. The day after his funeral, my girl and I got in the car, started it up, and bingo, the song comes on. Nobody selected anything on the radio or on their phone or anything like that. It just blew my mind.
3: Yep.
8: I bought a hutch. When my father was alive, we bought this hutch for $150. It's worth $5,000-$6,000. It was a beautiful hutch, and my father always admired it. After my father died, the hutch light would come on all by itself. He never did that when he was alive. So these things like that really affect me. I mean, my beliefs. George had a guest on recently who, I forgot his name, I'm sorry, but he mentioned that he's afraid to die because nobody knows what it's like over there. And I feel the same way. I mean, I'm just to be an energy for eternity, that kind of scares me. Any of your the people you've dealt with in your field, Joanne, has anybody ever asked what it's really, really like on the other side in our language and described it, something we can understand?
7: Oh, yeah. I actually did a research project on that. In my book, I did it to myself again, and this was the pre-life planning session. So I would take people after regression. They would go into the afterlife. And one of the questions in the research project I did asked specifically, what is it like to die? You know, what do you see? Does anybody greet you? Where do you stay? You know, what do you do? And everyone said the exact same thing. They had no fear of dying. You could create your heaven however you wanted it to look. If you had a favorite place on earth, maybe you had a little cabin in the woods that you really loved, you could recreate that and you could be there. And your spirit guide would meet you and you would spend some time going over the prior lifetime to see what it is that you learned and what you still need to learn. And then you design your next lifetime. And then you, when you're ready, you just come back into another body and you start all over again. Now that requires a belief in reincarnation. I understand that. And not all people believe that, but that's what I found in my research project, that it was easier to die. They said it was easier to die than being born. So I found that really interesting. And a lot of people were anxious to do it because they wanted to go home, in quotes. So I think it's, I mean, we're all faced with that. The older we get, the closer we get to it. I know I think about it a lot. I say to myself, well, I've died a lot of times. This won't be my first time doing it. So that gives me some hope.
3: I have two requests for the dying. One, it not happen quickly, and two, it not be painful.
7: Exactly.
3: I sometimes think dying in your sleep might be the best way to go. What do you think?
7: I think so. I would love that. It just depends on what you need to learn at that last moment on Earth.
3: What do you think happens when you die in your sleep? Do you like wander around like you think you're in a dream? You don't know yet, right?
7: I'm not sure. You know, I usually ask people, you know, the moment of death, does somebody meet you? Like, you know how they've talked about St. Peter at the pearly gates?
3: Yeah.
7: So I asked them, I said, do you have an experience like that? And most of them said no, that they either had a family member meet them or their spirit guide met them. And, you know, they were fine. They were taken to a place where they could rest and then work with the Council of Elders to look over the life they finished to see, you know, what did they accomplish? What do they still need to accomplish? What do they have to learn? And then plan the next lifetime out. So it's, and it was the same with every single person that I worked with in that research project. And that's what gave me hope, because I thought, well, they don't know each other. They're not comparing notes, and yet they're all saying the exact same thing. So it must be true. So, and my research, I've come to believe that.
3: Let's go to Eric in Indiana on the wild card line. Eric, welcome.
9: George!
3: There you go, buddy. How are you?
9: All right. This is Eric, the mind control guy. How's everybody doing tonight?
3: We're doing well.
9: Hey, awesome. I got a couple interesting stories. It goes back to my days in the service when I was a mind control test subject in the mind-altering research study under the sinister Dr. Gorman. Years after I got out, two different times, I was watching the tube, and this commercial came on advertising for this one particular TV show called The 2400. And this voice in my head, as clear as us talking right now, when I said, yeah, I think I'd like to watch that show, the voice says, no, you don't want to watch that show. I go, all right, who said that? Started looking around, didn't see anybody. I said, I'd like to watch that show. And the voice came into my head again, clear as day, said, no, you don't want to watch that. So then I find myself listening to this voice. I said, okay, why don't I want to watch this? So, well, if you start watching it, it might not be the first, second, or third episode, but eventually you will see something that will allow you to start to remember the bad stuff. I said, the bad stuff? You mean the stuff that Dr. Gorman did? The voice goes, no. The stuff that Gorman did would have been like a backyard birthday party by comparison. No, this is the bad stuff. And the other one that happened when back in 2022, when I was on the podcast Dark Outpost, somebody had contacted me and suggested I try to watch the movie Men Who Stare at Goats.
3: Mm-hmm.
9: Well, come to find out, the stuff that they said happened in that movie happened at the time I was at Fort Bragg, going through all this stuff that I didn't know about at the time. I got about 15 minutes into it, and that clear voice came into my head again, very loud, and it said, if you force yourself to watch this movie until the end, you will unlock a vault that you will not be able to shut down. And I was going to ask the lady what that voice could have possibly been that came into my head twice telling me not to watch certain things.
7: Well, I would think it would be your spirit guide who's communicating with you, warning you about something. I was curious, did you ever watch that television show? The 2400, you said? I never heard of that before.
9: No, I did not watch it. It was about, it's been over 20 years ago. But I never have watched that, and I never did turn on The Minister at Goats ever again. And there's many shows that I cannot watch because it starts unlocking vaults in my head of just horrific, sadistic torture experiments that happened when I was a young soldier in the service at Fort Bragg.
7: Well, you have somebody really looking out for you then, it sounds like.
3: That's important, isn't it, Joanne?
7: Absolutely. You're very fortunate that you have that that guard there. He's guarding your innermost mind and soul. So I would say, you know, be grateful for that. And you've heeded the voice's warning, and I think that served you well.
3: Do some of us have guardian angels that just do better than the other guardian angel?
7: I think that they all can do probably the same amount. It depends on our needs and our communication with them, whether we're calling upon them on a consistent basis to help us, or whether they're just kind of sitting there, you know, twiddling their fingers, waiting for you to get in touch with them. So I think that they all have our best interest at heart. They've all been assigned to us. And they know us on a very intimate level. They know which buttons get pushed, and they know how to just kind of nudge you along. But you need to develop a level of communication with them. You have to open that line of communication with them, and you could do that through the soul writing.
3: Let's go to Sherry in the state of Washington on the wild card line. Hi, Sherry.
10: I was going to tell you, I just wanted to mention about the poem that the footprints in the sand. The guy, he had a dream and he was walking on the beach with God. I just wanted to add a little bit more to it. And he says, you know, he said, I noticed, and he said there were two sets of footprints. And he said, but I noticed on my, when I was having my toughest times and I was at my lowest, there was only one set of the of footprints. You weren't there for me. And then God says, I was there for you. That's when I carried you in my arms.
3: That's right. What a great poem, wasn't it?
10: It was really beautiful. And I wanted to ask Joanne if she ever heard that when you're doing automatic writing, that pencils work and help you write easier and better. That something about the lead, it helps you to write. It flows through you better or something like that.
3: Pencil as opposed to the ink. Go ahead, Joanne.
7: Yeah. I tell people to experiment with different methods of different writing instruments. I prefer a fountain pen because I like the look of the ink and the way it flows on the page. But everybody does something else. I didn't hear about the lead having any influence on the writing at all, but certainly people have used a pencil when they've done the writing. Yes.
3: And again, what do you recommend for people who want to start trying this out tonight?
7: Well, I would say it's very easy. Just like I said, state your intention, go in a quiet place, take some deep breaths, surround yourself with that white light, say whatever prayer of protection you can, and then just put, you know, either write your question out or ask for a message and then be patient and just allow the message to come out on the paper. And if you don't get anything, it's helpful to start with the making ovals on the page because that sort of jump starts the writing for you. Because out of that oval will come an L or an M or an E, and then out of that will come a word, and out of that will come a sentence. So just experiment with it. And if you don't get a message in writing, but you get a message in your head, go ahead and write that down and then go back to making the ovals until the writing actually starts. And don't get discouraged if it doesn't happen the first time. It happens the first time for most people, but there are a group of people who don't succeed the first time around. But just stick with it because with practice, anybody can do it.
3: First time caller, Robert in Florida. Go ahead, Robert.
11: Thank you for Joanne and George. My wife died, and two mornings later, I woke up in bed, and we called each other sweetheart. And I said, sweetheart, sweetheart, sweetheart, oh, Lord, is she with you? And immediately, the word whip popped into my mind. And I thought of all things, why am I thinking whip? And I thought, does it mean something? And it only took me a minute. With her in paradise. And immediately the clock in the living room struck 7 a.m. That was on the 12th, and she died on the 10th. And on the 23rd, I woke up, and I was thinking of, I have all these stories, amazing stories similar to that. And I was thinking about the stories, and I was thinking about how wonderful it was when I saw the whip, and immediately the clock struck 7 again.
3: That's magical times. Joanne, I want to thank you for being on the program again. Keep in touch with us, all right?
7: I will. Thanks for the opportunity, George.
3: Joanne's website is linked up. It's her name at coasttocoastam.com, and her revised book is called Soul Writing, an Inspirational Companion Guide to Empower Your Soul. And Robert, as far as you've seen that whip, that's between you and your wife who's passed on, my friend. But be well. That's a great story. And we've got a great set of programs for you for the rest of the week. Tomorrow, Gerald Celente joins us to talk about economic trends and what the war in Iran is doing to us all and the price of gasoline, which in California, Tommy tells me, is over $7 a gallon in some places. My gosh. For Dane Galante, Tom Danheiser, Sue Trikas, Lex Lonehood, Sean Latasur, Alec Fernandez, Stephanie Smith, Tim Banal, George Knapp, and Richard Serrett. I'm George Norrie, somewhere out there on Coast to Coast AM. We'll see you on our next edition. Until then, be safe, everyone.

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1: 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And a way, Ford says, to say thank you to workers, small business.
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7: Hormuz and defend them from Iranian attacks. But the president taking to Truth Social to say Project Freedom will be paused for a short period of time to see whether or not an agreement to end the war with Iran can be finalized and signed. He goes on to explain the move is based on the request of Pakistan and other countries, the tremendous military success that we have had, and the fact that great progress has been made toward a complete and final agreement. Adding the U.S. blockade of the strait would remain in place. Kristen Goodwin, Fox News.
8: In Ohio, Tuesday night, primary night, biotech billionaire and President Trump supporter Vivek Ramaswamy going to face a challenge from the state's former health director as he seeks to keep the governor's office in GOP hands. In what promises to be one of November's marquee matchups, former Senator Sherrod Brown easily defeated a challenger in the Democratic primary for Senate and will now attempt to unseat Republican Senator John Husted. In Indiana, state Republicans who did not back President Trump's plan to redraw the state's congressional map went down to defeat. In Hawaii, a very active Kilauea volcano has erupted again. Fox's Gary Baumgarten with more.
9: It's the 46th eruption of the year, all captured on cameras set up by the USGS, showing tons of ash and the flow of lava. Amazing photos of tephra being spread in the breeze, prompting an ash fall advisory. The USGS says there are 170 potentially active volcanoes in the United States. Gary Baumgarten, Fox News.
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8: Sending a four-count indictment of the man accused of trying to assassinate President Trump at the White House Correspondents' Dinner a few weeks ago. Fox's Mike Emanuel with more.
13: A Justice Department prosecutor and the foreperson of a grand jury presented the indictment to Magistrate Judge Zia Faraqui against Cole Tomas Allen. The counts were not read in open court, but we're told it is the same counts as outlined in the original criminal complaint. The new charge is assaulting a federal officer with a deadly weapon. The others, attempting to assassinate the President of the United States, transportation of a firearm and ammunition with intent to commit a felony, and discharge of a firearm during a crime of violence. Faraqui is the judge who apologized to Allen for his treatment in jail in Washington. Mike Emanuel, Fox News.
8: Department of Homeland Security struggling after suffering the longest shutdown in American history. Fox's Bill Malusian with more.
14: DHS tells Fox News that TSA lost about 1,100 employees as a result of the shutdown. 1,100 people quit. That represents 8% of their overall workforce. And they say it can take 4 to 6 months to train any new TSA hires before they can be deployed to airports. So any new TSA agents likely can't even be staffed in time for the FIFA World Cup and America 250 events later this summer. And the numbers they're expecting are huge. DHS tells Fox News they're anticipating between 5 and 7 million global travelers to come to the U.S. for the FIFA World Cup alone, which they say is the equivalent of hosting 78 Super Bowls in 11 different American cities.
8: I'm Ted Lindner. This is Fox News.
15: Partly mostly cloudy overnight, breezy with lows in the 60s. Watching areas to the north, we might see a few isolated showers during the morning Wednesday. Better chance for storms and heavier rain Wednesday evening, and some storms may be severe. So stay weather alert, highs near 80. Storms move out early Thursday, highs near 72. Lows near 50, highs near 70, and partly
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19: I'm Dave Anthony. The Trump administration is touting efforts to save us money on prescription drugs.
20: Drug companies are going to be able to profit from them, which is a fair thing to ask them to be able to do. What we can't have them do is charge different prices for Americans and overseas folks or price gouge.
21: And I'm Jason Chaffetz. I've got the final word on the Fox News Rundown.
22: The average price of gasoline has soared in the last 2 months, with the national average near $4.50 a gallon. But President Trump continued this week to state that this is temporary and had been due to conflict in Iran.
23: I see it going down very substantially when this is over, Chris, and I think very rapidly, too.
22: His Treasury Secretary, Scott Bessent, echoed this on Fox News this week.
24: We are cognizant that this short-term blip up in prices is affecting the American people, but I am also confident on the other side of this, prices are going to come down very quickly. You know, the conflict will end.
22: The president insists the price is worth it.
23: That's a very small price to pay for getting rid of a nuclear weapon from people that are really mentally deranged.
22: And while much of Iran's capabilities have been destroyed, they've used much of it to target oil and gas facilities in the Gulf and continued to target them with the weaponry they still have. Just this week, Joint Chiefs Chairman General Dan Kane acknowledged,
25: in addition to shipping, Iran has continued to deliberately attack its neighbors. Just yesterday, Iran attacked Oman once and the UAE three times, including an attack on Fujairah oil terminal, which was successfully defeated.
22: Energy research company Rystad estimates damage caused to energy infrastructure across Gulf states will cost nearly $60 billion to repair. The International Energy Agency has said more than 80 oil and gas facilities have been damaged across the Gulf. So with all of that damage, once all is said and done, can prices come back down quickly, or will it take some time?
18: The hope is the U.S. is swimming in so much oil, and now we have so many new customers, companies, countries. I mean, we are exporting more than ever.
22: Fox Business correspondent Lauren Simonetti.
18: We are exporting more of our oil and our natural gas that we have at any point in time. But every time you do that, you draw down on your supply. I have spoken to many people who say gas will hit $5 a gallon nationally. I know many people are paying $5, if not $6 right now, but regular unleaded, $5 nationally on Memorial Day. So the end of this month. And at that point, it feels like something would have to give. What gives at that point? Either it's too high, people change their behavior, demand goes down. Since the U.S. has so much oil, prices would start to come down. Or there's a change in the Strait of Hormuz and with the conflict in Iran and things are over, more ships are moving. But things go up a lot faster than they come down.
22: You know, I'm looking at the damage to all these facilities. Yeah. I know the International Energy Agency is tracking this. We hear reports more than 80 oil and gas facilities in Gulf states have been damaged. We can mention them all, right? Ras Laffan, the LNG hub in Qatar, the Sitra refinery in Bahrain. You've talked, I've seen you write about the Fujairah port in the UAE and the impacts there. Mm-hmm. Iran's facilities have been impacted. I'm reading some of this could take years to fix. What are the downstream effects if people can't output what they used to just because of damage?
18: Good question. And it will take years, but remarkably, and we have seen this in past conflicts, that things are fixed a lot faster than people say they are going to be. The other thing that we're watching is Iran's oil wells. When are they going to shut in? Because they're running out of places to physically store the oil. And a lot of analysts say they have ways to do this. For 47 years, they have evaded sanctions and other restrictions placed on them, that even if they have to, and they might be doing that right now, capping some of their production, maybe in some of their older or less economic oil fields, they could be doing that now as I speak. It's not going to really crimp them the way we expected to, because this is an area that is so used to getting hit economically or kinetically that they have ways around. If you look at the Strait of Hormuz specifically, that is a fifth of the world's oil, but they are figuring out ways to absorb a lot of that oil using different pipelines in the area or just rerouting ships entirely. It wasn't too long ago we spoke to a man who was deciding, how am I going to route my they were chemical tankers, so not oil tankers, but how am I going to route them today? We're not going to go to the Middle East. Let's go to the Panama Canal. Do you know how much people are paying to go through the Panama Canal? $3 to $4 million, because they want to secure a slot that they can get through. So they're now taking this journey that gets the oil to Asia from the U.S. Gulf Coast by going west. So we are seeing a workaround.
22: Tell me, exports from the U.S., right? You're saying they've boomed, they've increased, but that's not translating into lower gas prices for us when we go fill up. So our companies might be doing really well. Our gas and our oil companies might be doing well, but that's not translating into our benefit. Will it ever? Or how does this work?
18: Because the production is being exported, because the world needs us, and they're taking our oil. So if the oil is leaving the U.S., and going to other places, it's less that we have domestically. Are we going to run out of gas? No way. That's, you know, we'll just pay more for it. But then I think you see demand destruction start to happen if prices get too high. But it is a good thing that drill, baby, drill is the name of the game right now. Watch for any Permian Basin, that's Texas and Oklahoma. Watch if any of those drillers say that they're going to start drilling more. They have not said that, and I speak to them every single day. I am searching. If anybody hears this, I am searching for an oil producer in the U.S. who says that we are actively drilling more because oil is at $100, if not above, and we feel this is worthwhile. The reason they're not doing that is because they think this is temporary. The amount of time it takes to get your permits, even though it's happening a lot faster now under the Trump administration, it still takes months to get a permit and then get everything that you need in place on a site to actually drill for oil. What these companies are doing is they're looking at their current production and they're saying, how can I get these barrels to market faster to take advantage of the price spike? But so far, in all of my reporting, in all of my contacts, I have not met with one driller who says they are drilling more because of the conflict for the past 8 weeks, encouraging them that, okay, oil prices are going to stay high and we can continue to make money from this. They're not saying that.
22: Tell us then, in light of the global picture, about the impact of the United Arab Emirates leaving OPEC. I understand that's a pretty big deal.
18: Yeah. Well, they want to produce more. And they have the ability to produce 5 million barrels a day. They're not doing that now, obviously because of the conflict, but they weren't doing that before either. And the reason is you're in this group, this cartel of nations, about a dozen, called the Organization of Petroleum Exporting Countries, or OPEC, and you set quotas. So it's basically a way to control the price of oil by making sure not one member produces too much, which would bring the price down. So you kind of act in unison, you meet ever so often, and you determine what you should do. The UAE is like, okay, enough with this. I mean, we're looking at the global economy. We're looking at all different ways to get energy. Yes, it's fossil fuels and oil, but there's all these other diversified and even green ways to do it. We want to pump more, and we want to pump more while we can. And we have these pipelines that can carry. I mean, if you look at the port of Fujairah, the pipeline that goes from their oil fields in the west east, bypassing the Strait of Hormuz, that pipeline has been activated big time. It's now maxed out at about 1.8 million barrels per day. They want to do more of that because they can. So they just don't want to be governed by what the group says anymore.
22: Do you think other countries will leave OPEC
18: probably.
22: To follow suit, kind of like what the UAE is doing?
18: Yeah.
22: You do?
18: Yes. I think that the whole region's hold on the oil sector has been loosened, And I think the power structure when it comes to energy and oil is the United States of America, which is a complete 180 from where we were 2 years ago in the Biden administration. That the first action he took on day one, Joe Biden, was canceling the Keystone XL pipeline. Now we are getting pipelines up everywhere we can as fast as we can, including out west to California, which is a desert when it comes to oil, and Vegas and all these surrounding states that pay so much. We are exporting 60% of our natural gas to Europe. We are keeping the lights on in Europe. And that in February, that 60% went up to, I think it was 72%. I mean, as fast as we can produce the natural gas, we're sending it over to Europe. So now we need the infrastructure in place and the pipelines in place to send more of it. We're happy to do that. Part of the Keystone XL pipeline, new company now, but part of what's already been laid is being used for a new pipeline. So this is all about this effort to make the U.S. suddenly, because it wasn't like this in the prior administration, the epicenter of energy for the world.
22: Before I let you go, Lauren, because you track this, I see you writing about it. This effort to find alternative routes and get oil, you know, moving without the Strait of Hormuz, how big of a focus is that on these Gulf nations? I mean, how much of an effort is being put into figuring this out?
18: Huge. It's just very difficult to be done. This is what Kepler is saying. Among the four largest economies dependent on Middle Eastern crude via the Strait of Hormuz, India and China have successfully secured approximately 90% of their 2025 import averages in the month of April. So war is still going on. They're still okay. They have 90% of the oil that they need. It's a different story in South Korea and Japan. They're about 60%. So no one is getting everything that they got before this all started, but they're using these bypasses and these alternative ways to get oil and energy out of the Middle East, not using the Strait of Hormuz, to ensure that they do get something. And in some cases, it's almost everything that they used to get, but not in all. And that's not going to continue for a long time, especially if the war does continue and you have Iran firing at key refineries and facilities and oil ports, or even pipelines that are the bypass pipelines. Then you have another issue. So none of this is good. But so far, the importance of the Strait of Hormuz will never be as important as it was on February 27th when all of this started. It will never be as crucial to the world economy. Those nations have lost the power center for the energy markets.
22: Fox Business correspondent Lauren Simonetti, thank you so much for joining us.
18: Oh, anytime.
1: We never tell you what to think, but we do give you a lot to think about. 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
26: 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But honestly, I switched to Lingo Kids. The guilt is gone and the kids are obsessed.
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26: 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They think they're just playing, but I know they're safe from weird ads and junk.
27: 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I'm flying into space!
26: See? They're happy. I'm happy.
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30: The Strait of Hormuz. State Department spokesperson Tommy Pigott telling Fox the reason for the shift in strategy.
31: President Trump was very clear on the objective here. The Iranian regime can never have a nuclear weapon. And at first, he tried the diplomatic approach. Then we saw Operation Midnight Hammer. And the diplomatic approach was opened yet again. Then we saw Operation Epic Fury. And now the president, as the secretary indicated today, really prefers to see a deal. He is a deal maker.
30: More from Fox's Kevin Cork.
32: A temporary pause. That is how President Trump is describing the ongoing effort dubbed Project Freedom. Now, it is, of course, meant to secure ship movement through the Strait of Hormuz. The president, of course, declined to define what a ceasefire red line might be, saying adroitly today, you'll find out. Though he did suggest that Iran would be blown off the face of the earth if they continue attacking U.S. ships in the Strait. We also learned from the Secretary of State, Marco Rubio, that a pair of Navy vessels successfully transited the Strait.
30: In Tuesday's primaries, biotech billionaire and President Trump supporter Vivek Ramaswamy is going to face a challenge from the state's former health director as he seeks to keep the governor's office in GOP hands. And former Senator Sherrod Brown easily defeated a challenger in the Democratic primary for the Senate. He's going to try to unseat Republican Senator John Husted. In Indiana, state Republicans who did not back President Trump's plans to redraw the state's congressional district map went down to defeat. Secretary of State Marco Rubio is traveling to Italy today in the Vatican for a meeting with the Pope and other leaders. Fox's Tanya J. Powers is more.
8: Secretary Marco Rubio's trip will feature a meeting tomorrow with Pope Leo XIV and one on Friday with Italian Prime Minister Giorgia Meloni. It comes as President Trump has repeatedly disparaged the first U.S.-born Pope in recent weeks for criticizing American attacks on Iran, drawing a backlash from Christian leaders on both sides of the aisle. Prime Minister Meloni, who was once one of President Trump's staunchest European allies, has been on the receiving end of his criticism after she came to the Pope's defense, saying she found Trump's remarks, quote, unacceptable. The Pope marks his first year as leader of the Catholic Church on Friday. Tanya J. Powers, Fox News.
30: And Commerce Secretary Howard Lutnick will testify today before the House Oversight Committee to discuss his relationship with Jeffrey Epstein. I'm Sue Guzman on the Fox News Rundown.
13: This is the Fox News Rundown.
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10: What's happening, fellow sports fans? It's Andy West. Let's take a look back on this day in sports history, May 6th. We'll start off in 1954. Roger Bannister of Great Britain, at age 25, becomes the first person to run a mile in under 4 minutes, at 3:59.04. The 4 minute mile is now the standard of all male professional middle distance runners, but at the time, it was thought to be impossible to accomplish. Jumping ahead, today in 2006, Phoenix becomes the eighth team in...
11: closes. Falling crude prices and solid earnings are boosting market sentiment. The Dow rising 356 points, the NASDAQ higher by 258, S&P 500 up 58. This morning, ADP releases its private payrolls report, and on Friday, the Labor Department will deliver the key jobs report for April. Troy Gajewski, chief market strategist at Future Standard, believes that the labor market is still robust.
12: The labor market's evolved from white hot, unsustainable, to what we consider warm, and based on some historical metrics, still relatively leaning towards hot. So this idea that the labor market's collapsing or there's some type of imminent recession just isn't borne out by the facts.
11: More earnings are on deck from Disney, DoorDash, Uber, and CVS Health, among a batch of others. That's your Fox Business Report. I'm Hillary Barsky, invested in you.

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1: It's part of the Make America Healthy Again agenda, bringing back the Presidential Fitness Test Award for students, phased out during the Obama administration.
2: My administration's working very hard to defend America's cherished athletic traditions and pass our values of excellence and competitiveness to the next generation.
1: In the past, it measured students' fitness using timed one-mile runs and sit-ups and push-ups. Standing next to President Trump in the Oval Office, Health and Human Services Secretary Robert F. Kennedy Jr. says the test will be
3: challenging Americans to compete with each other in a friendly, congenial way.
1: And the secretary says we need to focus on fitness.

0: We've gone from 5% of our kids being obese to 20%. 70% of adults are obese or overweight.
1: This as the Trump administration also released an economic analysis of the president's most favored nation drug pricing policy, involving agreements with 17 pharmaceutical companies. Though Democrats remain critical, suggesting that drug companies are still raising prices on hundreds of medications. Now, this analysis estimates that the policy will generate $529 billion in savings over a decade.
2: I believe President Trump and Secretary Kennedy, if they have a superpower, one among many, is that they focus on the issues that matter to Americans the most.
1: Dr. Tom Keene is President Trump's National Coordinator for Health Information Technology.
2: And obviously the high cost of health care is at the top of that list. And so the president and Secretary Kennedy are targeting the high cost of health care through a number of initiatives, one of which you just described, the most favored nation drug pricing. As you know, folks overseas, folks in European nations, typically paid substantially less for their drugs than we paid in the United States. And the Trump administration and folks, Secretary Kennedy and folks at CMS, decided that we had the ability to negotiate with drug companies to bring our drug prices down in keeping with those of other countries. They've been doing this aggressively over the last 14 months of the Trump administration, and so far the results have been spectacular. As you alluded to, more than $500 billion in savings over 10 years and more than $64 billion in savings to Medicaid programs simply by negotiating for the United States to pay the same prices that our overseas colleagues pay.
1: Are these popular drugs that a lot of Americans are taking? What are we talking about here?
2: We're talking about brand name drugs that are widely used by Americans. These initiatives and efforts to lower drug pricing began in the last Trump administration. If you recall, at that time, people who were dependent on insulin for their diabetes were paying close to $300 a month in order to access insulin. My colleagues over here at CMS and one of my colleagues who works with me now were able to negotiate with insurance companies and with drug companies to lower the price of insulin to $35 a month. This initiative has continued in this administration among drugs not only like insulin that are commonly used, but fertility drugs, drugs for weight loss, and drugs across the entire spectrum of disease, including cancer drugs and drugs for inflammatory conditions that people suffer from, like rheumatoid arthritis.
1: You reference weight loss drugs. A lot of people are interested in these are GLP-1s, right?
2: These are the GLP-1s.
1: Yeah,
2: yes.
1: And they're certainly getting a lot of attention, but their prices can vary widely. And another issue is getting them covered by insurance. So what is the difference with the cost people pay when they have insurance covered or when insurance doesn't cover it?
2: Well, that's a great question. As you know, another Trump administration initiative to lower drug prices was the release of TrumpRx, a website in which people can access approximately 60 drugs at some of the lowest prices that are available in the market. The GLP drugs, if you buy them at the pharmacy counter for cash, typically cost about $1,300. The drug companies will actually deal directly with consumers who don't have insurance and lower the cost of these drugs to as low as under $300. And these prices are accessible through the TrumpRx website due to the work that the Trump administration has done. So even if you don't have insurance, you will pay only a fraction of the cost that you would normally be charged at the pharmacy counter.
1: Okay. And is there a chance that you would pay less TrumpRx than if you had your insurance covered or not?
2: It all depends on the insurance plan. One of the things that we're doing in my office, the National Coordinator's Office, is trying to make these drug prices transparent to both the physician and the patient at the time of prescribing. Up until recently, when you went to the doctor's office and the doctor chose a therapy for you, neither the doctor nor you had any sense whether this therapy was covered by insurance or how much it would cost, even if it was covered by insurance. Last summer, under President Trump and Secretary Kennedy's direction, we adopted regulation that requires the makers of electronic health records to actually display not only the prices of a pharmaceutical that a doctor chooses for a patient, but also the prices of therapeutically equivalent alternatives, so that the doctor, in conjunction with the patient, can choose the most cost-effective covered therapy for a patient. Sometimes the cost under insurance is the cheapest cost. Other times, believe it or not, the cash pay price that you can get without insurance can actually actually be cheaper. What we've done in this administration is make sure that all of these prices, the cash pay price, the insurance price, is available to the prescriber and the patient at the time of prescribing so that you can optimize your therapy not only for therapeutic benefit, but also for affordability.
3: Is this for all doctors, all patients, for all medicine, that when you go and you get a prescription, you have to see this?
2: The coverage is extensive. Any doctor that uses an electronic health record will have to adopt this functionality, I believe, by 2028. But
3: okay.
2: At this point, we've found that this functionality has been adopted by roughly 90% of the market. The important thing that patients can do is ask their doctors to access this functionality and use it. And the important thing that doctors can do is be aware that this functionality exists and leverage it for the benefit of the patients. The information that about the insurance costs are provided by the insurance companies, and it's pretty extensive and up to date because, believe it or not, the insurance companies want you also to choose the lowest cost, therapeutically effective alternative for you, so they're happy to provide this information. We in this administration, at Secretary Kennedy and President Trump's direction, are also getting the cash pay prices on there, and we're looking to get alternative vendors of information like Mark Cuban Cost Plus Drugs, like GoodRx, like TrumpRx, all at the point of care so that both the patient and the doctor have access to this information. The important thing for your listeners to do is to ask their doctors to utilize this functionality when they go to the doctor's office.
3: Now, certainly as this most favored nation status with the drug companies continues to play out, there have been critics. Senate Democrats put out a report last month. You probably saw this. They say that companies that sign drug pricing deals have raised the cost of hundreds of medications and launched new ones with an average price of $353,000, and that they made a lot more profit in 2025 than the year before. So when you hear that criticism, what do you say in response?
2: Well, I think the criticism really falls flat. The reality is drugs are, in fact, a miracle of modern healthcare. We are able to treat conditions that just a few years ago were untreatable. When I was in medical school, medical students and doctors had to worry about getting a needle stick that would expose them to hepatitis C. If you got hepatitis C, it was a chronic disease for which there was no treatment, which could eventually lead to liver failure and liver cancer. Then in 2013, the drug companies came out with a cure for hepatitis C that was widely deployed. There's always going to be evolution in the drug product market. New products are going to come on, and there is an expectation that as these new products come on the market, drug companies are going to be able to profit from them, which is a fair thing to ask them to be able to do. What we can't have them do is charge different prices for Americans and overseas folks or price gouge. And what the administration is doing, it's not addressing the issue of stopping innovation. It's addressing the issue of price gouging and differential pricing. This is something in which everybody can win. Not only are the patients provided drugs, but the number of patients who can actually access the therapy goes up. So the overall profitability of the company may actually go up as more and more patients are able to access therapeutic and appropriate drugs for their conditions.
3: There are some drugs that are extremely expensive. In that Senate report, they brought out Keytruda, which is for cancer, and I guess it's called Kesimpta, a multiple sclerosis drug. And some of these drugs can cost $100,000 to $200,000 a year. How do we deal with that? I know you talk about the drug companies needing to get rewarded and get their profit from expensive research, but when you have prices like that, or even some of the drugs that deal with some of the more rare diseases that are out there, that's very difficult for people to afford.
2: Yes. Well, the MFN initiative is helping with this, as is the real-time prescription benefit functionality that I described. But I have to tell you, drug pricing is often done by value. So if you take a look, for example, at the hepatitis B example, I believe when the therapy was initially released, the cost of therapy was about $90,000. And if you see that on a store shelf, you would be absolutely shocked by it. But the actual cost of suffering from hepatitis C, having to deal with all of the complications of it, having to deal with the complications of liver failure and eventual liver cancer, are much, much higher. So in point of fact, pharmacotherapy can be a very effective way to lower overall drug costs. And I believe the drug companies try to price for value. Now, the best way to bring down prices is with competition. And by allowing there to be innovation and by not stifling the drug company's work, we allow other drug companies to come up with therapeutic alternatives, which overall drives down prices.
3: there are newer drugs and there aren't generic versions yet, or maybe new alternatives. What do you do about that?
2: I think typically doctors will choose the generic alternative if it's therapeutically equivalent, and you can inquire about that. The beauty of the real-time prescription benefit functionality that President Trump and Secretary Kennedy asked us to implement is that it shows not only the cost of the brand name drugs, but also the cost of the generic drugs, so that you can see both at the time of prescribing.
3: Ultimately, are Americans going to be paying less for their prescription drugs over the next several years?
2: Ultimately, yes. And at the same time, we will not be strangling the innovation that marks, that is the hallmark of American medicine, and that allows new conditions to be treated so effectively. I'm old enough to remember when HIV was a fatal disease. Now HIV is a chronic disease managed with medications. This has been revolutionary, and we intend to allow the medical system to continue to produce these innovations and this revolution in health.
3: Dr. Tom Keene is President Trump's National Coordinator for Health Information Technology. Thanks so much for joining us.
2: Thank you so much for having me.
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18: Pushing the regime closer to the brink of collapse.
19: They can't have storage anymore. Not only are we blocking anything leaving with our great U.S. Navy, we're blocking the empties from coming in where the storage would go. And now they can't make payroll.
18: In primaries Tuesday, Trump-backed Republicans beat incumbents who did not approve redistricting. Wins tonight in Indiana. And in Ohio, former presidential candidate Vivek Ramaswamy won the Republican Ohio primary for governor. Faced Democrat Dr. Amy Acton in November. America's listening to Fox News. We'll be right back.

0: is the Fox News Rundown. Now a look at sports.
1: We'll begin in the NBA. Another win for the Pistons. They beat the Cavaliers in game one of their second round series. 111-101, the final score. 23 points for Cade Cunningham to lead the way for Detroit. Game two will be Thursday night. Hockey, the Maple Leafs win the NHL draft lottery. How about that? From baseball, Rays beat the Blue Jays 4-3. Twins hammer the Nationals 11-3. Phillies blow out the A's 9-1. Orioles 9, Marlins 7. Red Sox bomb the Tigers 10-3. Football news, Dante Fowler Jr. signs with the Seahawks. DJ Reader signs with the New York Giants. That's sports on the Fox News Rundown. Jay Berman, Fox News.
2: An update from Outkick Stan Dockich.
3: Human nature basically says we want competition. Human nature says we like to watch competition. We like to be involved in competition. And when you get to a certain age, really, what's your competition? I'm 63 years old. People ask me all the time, why do you like to bet on damn near everything when you play golf? Because it's the only thing I can compete in physically. Golf, slow, sedentary, I move it along. I'll bet you closest to the pin, $10, that kind of thing. We love competition. Most people actually think they know far more about sports than they actually do. We're all experts on everything these days, but especially sports. What Mad Dog Russo said about the Knicks, oh man, they're going to kill so-and-so tonight. You become an expert because you listen to talk radio or you listen to a TV show or you just follow. Everybody thinks they can do it. So I don't buy the government thing. I do buy it's for suckers. For Outkicks, don't at me. I'm Dan Dockich, and this is Fox News Rundown.
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7: 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Some call it grotesque. 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
9: Some waiting months after credible allegations surfaced. More need to go. Anytime you get 535 people together, somebody is going to be doing something stupid somewhere. But the public deserves faster, bolder action when their representatives behave badly. Delayed action undermines public trust. Though every American is owed due process, with elected officials in Congress, it must happen faster. The public should not have to wait out a scandal-plagued lame duck term. Congress must act with greater urgency when trust is broken. Voters deserve swift, special elections in which they can directly choose a replacement. Delayed action only fuels the perception that government is rigged and unresponsive. Approval ratings for Congress are in the basement, with Gallup's April polling finding that just 10% approve, while 86% disapprove. This is a direct threat to congressional legitimacy. Accountability must be real, not performative. I appreciate the work of the bipartisan House Ethics Committee, which has had its hands full. With an equal number of Democrats and Republicans, the committee is less driven by partisanship than other committees. However, because the balance of power is so tight, part of what's making these forced resignations possible is the even number of violators from each party. The process is not entirely driven by justice. It's still about political power. Elected officials hold power in trust, not as a personal right. The Constitution explicitly grants each chamber authority to discipline its members, including expulsion. There is no requirement for glacial timelines. Certainly, representatives are innocent until proven guilty. But public office is no courtroom. Voters still have a right to timely, functional representation. Prolonged service does not so much protect the innocent as shield the politically connected. The American people fund this government and grant its power. We should not have to beg for basic integrity, especially from those who have sworn an oath to uphold it. Congress must choose, cling to slow-motion self-protection, or deliver the swift, credible accountability voters have every right to demand. The health of our republic depends on making the right choice. I'm Jason Chaffetz, Fox News contributor and host of the Jason in the House podcast.
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15: This is to allow space for negotiations, Iran declaring it's because the project was a failure. Yesterday, Secretary of State Marco Rubio announced Operation Epic Fury had concluded, saying all its aims had been achieved. Axios reports the two sides are nearing an initial agreement to end the conflict. It's said to include a framework for nuclear negotiations to take place at a later date.
16: That's Fox's Jonathan Savage. The potential deal to end the conflict has oil prices plunging down 8%. But at the gas pump, there's another nickel increase, putting AAA's national average for regular at $4.53 per gallon. He wasn't on the ballot, but President Trump had a big impact on the primaries in Indiana.
17: Todd, the results in Indiana were a clear display of President Trump's influence over the GOP. The five Republican state Senate incumbents who lost to Trump-backed challengers overnight all opposed the president's push to redraw the state's congressional map. One incumbent survived. Another race has yet to be called. A Republican source says Team Trump offered operatives put in a lot of money into these races, heavily outraising the incumbents.
16: Fox's Madeline Rivera. Several other states have done redistricting to help Republicans, including Texas and soon Florida, with more GOP-led states considering it. Democrats have countered with new maps in California and Virginia and maybe New York next. There were also primaries in Ohio.
18: People in this state are struggling.
16: Amy Acton won the Democratic race for governor and will face Republican Vivek Ramaswamy, who ran for president in 24.
19: We will deliver you lower costs, bigger paychecks, and better schools.
16: In another primary, former Senator Sherrod Brown won a Democratic race, trying to get back to Washington, attempting to unseat GOP Senator John Husted. 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
16: The president. Someone else is accused of threatening the president in an email.
24: The 35-year-old suspect in New Hampshire has been on the federal radar for several months. Court documents show Dean DeLachey was questioned at his Nashua home in February by Secret Service agents who said he told them he's depressed, owns 3 guns, and used his work computer for search topics including how to get a gun into a federal facility and previous assassination attempts. He was suspended from his job as an FAA contractor after being reported for asking the tech department to delete his search history. Then in April, federal prosecutors say he used his personal email account to send a message to the White House that he would kill the president. He's facing an interstate communication threat charge. Lisa Brady, Fox News.
16: A judge in South Carolina is a lifesaver, keeping a death row inmate alive.
25: The judge upholding John Woods' lawyer's claim that he can't be executed due to a mental illness that has him believing he's immortal. Judge Grace Nye ruled Wood lacks the ability to rationally communicate with his lawyers and doesn't have factual understanding of his crimes or why he's being punished. Wood was convicted of firing 5 shots and killing a state trooper during a traffic stop in 2000. Chris DeMeo, Fox News.
16: On Wall Street, reports of that potential deal to stop the Iran conflict have stock futures rising the day after a surge that lifted the Dow 356 points and set the NASDAQ and the S&P 500 to record highs. In the NBA playoffs, the top seeds won their opening games of round 2. Defending champion Oklahoma City beat the LA Lakers 108-90. Detroit topped Cleveland 111-101. In the NHL playoffs, Colorado beat Minnesota 5-2 to go up 2-0. I'm Dave Anthony, and this is Fox News.
26: For today, watching for a chance of heavier rain and storms by this evening. Highs around 81 degrees. Some of the storms tonight could be severe, so stay weather alert. Lows in the 60s. For Thursday, rain and storms move out early. Highs around 72. Partly cloudy on Friday, a high near 71. And for a Saturday, partly cloudy, a chance.
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1: Sound Red's got the content. What a day. I don't know if Marco Rubio was filling in for Caroline Leavitt or filling in for me yesterday, but I loved his section on Operation Epic Fury is over. It has been won. Somebody open the conversation. Give me one aspect of Operation Epic Fury that did not succeed. With the exception of the regime just crumbled and went home. And that's between the Iranian people and the type of culture, life, and government they want. Now, what was a surprise was the pause in Operation Project Freedom, which had just begun. But the negotiations have led to pause on that, and the pressure now finally pointing where I wanted it to point all along, on China. Why? Well, because we get caught up in the fog of war in different aspects. But at the end of the day, Hamas, Hezbollah, some of these proxies of Iran, we forget Iran is just a proxy of Russia and China. And if this oil supply through the Strait of Hormuz and other supplies impacts China and the Middle East and Europe the most, that's who should solve it. So I like the attention turning in that direction. These are developments from yesterday, I can assure you. And elections do have consequence and they do have results. In Ohio, that household name of Sherrod Brown is going to be taking on John Husted. And then we got Vivek Ramaswamy cleared away to take on Amy Acton, the COVID Gestapo of Ohio. Probably the biggest story was Indiana last night in the primaries, where they bucked the president on redrawing districts. And what's the old expression? You mess with the bull, you get the horns. And five incumbents backed by the president and MAGA donors were taken out by challengers. So Trump revenge in Indiana, I think the clearing of the way of what we thought was going to be the gubernatorial and Senate matchup in Ohio. And then probably our last most important thing today. So I think we all got an eye-opening experience. For those of us who had kids in school during COVID, it was a moment. It was a glimpse. And for some of us, our first glimpse, because we don't really think about it, right? When we're in school, life's going to begin when we get to high school. And then life's going to begin when we get to college. And then life's going to begin when we graduate and get our job. Then life's going to begin when we meet our wife and we get our promotion and we achieve our career objectives and we have a family and all that. And it all becomes a blur. We don't really think about what was in our textbooks. We don't really think about what was happening in our classrooms. We forget. If pressed, we might remember, well, we used to do Canterbury Tales. We used to do Dante's Inferno, Odyssey. I mean, you might get some recollections and then see that things have changed. But nothing like the glimpse we got of watching our kids in our kitchen on computers. And in my case, I had two daughters in high school. I think in COVID, I don't know if Nick was a freshman or in his final year of junior high. Whatever it was an eye-opening experience. The first thing, as I recall, that I noticed was how differently the kids were treated. When I was in school, a classroom could get out of hand. If you had somebody with the entertainment level that I had and the ability to make others not focus and laugh, you could lose control of the classroom. But it was assertive children and very authoritative teachers, right? I mean, you kind of remember the tone. And the first thing I notice is no kids are talking. Oh, Michael, they weren't in the same room. They're all in individual computers. Yeah, but still. Just dead eyes, 20 of them on a screen, and a teacher talking to them like it was romper room. I mean, that tone stuck with me. That was my first observation. I don't ever want to forget it. And in the case of Anna and Alex, she's talking to high school kids. But it was that the way you talk like in kindergarten. Okay, boys and girls, let's get started. This is, you know, and it was just like, this is weird. The second thing that struck me was just how little teaching there was. Now, this kind of pricked at my anger because that had been my frustration throughout their entire school years. I cannot tell you how often Andrew and I would look at each other and go, what the heck are they doing in class? Oh, you would get the homework assignment, but you just never got taught. That was left to the kids and parents. I mean, it's one thing, and my parents never did. My parents were never up in the morning when I got up for school. They were rarely home when I got home from school. And nobody made sure I did my homework, let alone help me with my homework. That just didn't happen in my house. In the home that I made, it happened every day, every night. As I would often explain to my kids, this is it. This is all you have to do. Go to school, pay attention, get good grades, and then the rest is fine. You will look back at these days and say, this is when life was easiest. Now, once you do your homework, you can do anything you want. We can have fun. And we, as my brother describes us, are thick as thieves as a family. We had a lot of fun. But we found ourselves teaching, not helping. And then in some cases, through political correctness or other woke developments, they changed the way math was done and we couldn't help. Oh, we get the right answer doing it the old way, but they didn't show the work, so they get a bad grade. It was just so frustrating. But they couldn't hide it. And COVID drug out so long that we all couldn't, I would hope, couldn't help but observe it. I could let Red ruin the entire segment and say, Red, what do you think my ultimate observation watching kids during COVID in class was? That there was a computer problem? A cell phone problem? A distraction problem? Or a teaching problem? Take a wild guess.
2: This time it would not be all of the above.
1: So now we're doing a study. Five things to know about the largest cell phone ban in school study. Now, drawing conclusions is never easy. But in this case, I don't know that it isn't. Did we find test scores go up at all? No. Oops. I bet that's not what they were thinking was going to happen. And now what begs the question is, what's the next study? Okay, if it's not the phones, okay, if it's not the bullying, okay, if it's not the, you know, requirements to succeed, if it's not the phones, what is it? The largest study ever of school cell phone bans finds that they offer decidedly mixed results, with teachers reporting fewer distractions when students lock their phones away during the school day. But there's little evidence that the bans improved academic achievement or better behavior, as the advocates had hoped. The study by scholars at Stanford University, Duke University, the University of Michigan, and the University of Pennsylvania. Can we stop right there and say, okay, I think we'll trust them. Published Monday by the National Bureau of Economic Research, it looked at data from about 4,600 schools. It is the first nationally representative look at cell phone bans. It also is the first to rely on actual data. tracking locked up phones, not just school no-show policies that asked them to. It confirms them. Among high school teachers, I guess the Pew Research study had found about 1 in 3 teachers considered students distracted by cell phones. 72%, then later Pew, 74%. As of this spring, at least 37 states and the District of Columbia require school districts to ban or restrict students' phones in classrooms. Here are the 5 takeaways from the study. Teacher surveys in schools that ban phones, bell to bell, found that the share of students reporting using phones in class for personal reasons fell from 61 to 13%. So did the ban get them to stop using their phone? Yes. GPS data suggests phone usage dropped dramatically, a large and persistent decline. These schools saw roughly 30% drop in total device pings during the school hours. Okay, so when you ban the phones, they don't use them. You can get them to stop using their phone. The second takeaway was discipline actually worsened and then improved. In the first year of adoption, schools that banned phones saw about a 16% increase in suspension rates in school and out of school. The uptick likely reflects the fact that many schools took enforcement very seriously. Student well-being dipped and then bounced back. Well-being declined in the first year. Anybody that took their cell phones away from their kids to punish them at home knows what happens. It was mass hysteria. Here's what they were looking for the most and didn't find. Academic achievement gains were minimal. Average effects on standardized test scores were consistently close to zero. Minimal? Zero. Attendance, attention, and bullying were largely unaffected. So other than the ability to enforce the ban, that's all this study can prove. Oh, when you ban the phones, they don't get used. But did attendance improve? No. Did attention span improve? No. Did bullying improve? No. Did academic achievement gains? Minimal? It was zero. That can't be the result they were looking for. I read, I always joke about this, 90% of my reading never makes it on the air. Really, it seems some days like a waste of time, but it's just good to have it all in there. You know, as I'm reading this study, I'm thinking of all the hours I spent studying the per pupil spending in New York City on schools. Now, the reason anybody's even looking at that, just so you know, food for thought, is because Mom Donnie has all these big spending ideas and these big freebies, but he doesn't have any way to raise the money. So just like at home, there's only 2 ways to do it, right? Make more, and if he doesn't raise taxes, he can't make more. And if they keep moving, and Citadel's now moving to Miami, another one bites the dust in New York. Where's this money coming from? You're going to cut law enforcement, you're going to cut education, and then that's where you get to education because that's the biggest portion of the New York City budget. Do you know what they spend in New York City? And this goes well beyond just cost of living adjusted. $40,000 a student. I'm trying to think of our most expensive private schools in Nashville, and none of them are $40,000. Maybe a couple of them might be. But $40,000 should get you one heck of an education. And yet they have the worst results in test scores. So if money isn't the solution, cell phones aren't the solution, what might be the solutions? I wonder if we'll get Duke and Michigan and Stanford to sit down and solve that. Do you have education or do you have indoctrination and social conditioning? Well, I bet those scores are through the roof. But you still don't have the academic achievement. You're not keeping up with your past or the world around you. And your only job was to prepare them either for citizenry, the workforce, or the next level of education. Maybe they ought to take their eyes off their kids' cell phones and onto their curriculum and textbooks. Everyone forgets things now and then. Names, always. A word. Sometimes I search for the stupidest, easiest words. I just can't think of them. How many times have you walked into a room and you forgot why you walked in there? Happens to all of us, but those slips start happening more and more often. 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Rory's got an eye on where we're paying more. Looks like there is now a direct effect between how much you're paying at the pump and how much you're spending at restaurants. That's coming up in 30 minutes. And we've got to highlight Marco Rubio. What an extraordinary day that was yesterday. What might he be next? I don't know. President?
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17: I am in love, Michael D. This is Lisa in Tennessee. Marco Rubio, he's my man for president. I mean, he just rattled off an answer to every single question that brain dead press had to ask him, and then some. This guy is phenomenal. We knew that. But after yesterday, wow, he is my choice for sure.
1: Yeah, I was on the air one time, and it was during a break, and TV was on, so I popped it on. This guy had just won a race for Senate, and he was kind of talking about his extraordinary life and experience and his family's origins. 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That guy's going to be president someday. Someday's looking very soon.
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9: 6th, 2026. This is your day. This is your morning show. I'm Michael Del Giorno, honored to serve you. Project Freedom is being paused. Well, it just began. Marco Rubio filling in for Caroline Leavitt as press secretary, looking very presidential, basically said, Epic Fury is over. We've achieved all of our objectives. Then the announcement of the Project Freedom pause as I think the pressure's being ratcheted up on China to get the strait and keep the strait open. After all, Iran is their proxy. Meanwhile, there's been another close call, this time at a New York airport, a second in 2 days. The top seven candidates in the race for California governor are facing off in another debate tonight. FBI Director Kash Patel is criticizing Arizona authorities for keeping the FBI out of the early stages of the Nancy Guthrie investigation. Thunder up, Pistons won, both winners last night in the NBA conference semifinals. That more coming up. Marco Rubio, number one. He was very funny, in addition to being very informative on every topic. But if I had to pick a favorite moment, and I have personal reasons, he finishes his opening statements, and I don't know what it was, about 11 minutes in, and it's time to take questions. All right. First of all, what a brilliant idea. Caroline Leavitt's on maternity leave. My first question was, all right, how does this all play out? I mean, we're not going to have Marco Rubio literally take on the job of press secretary. Are we going to start getting a chance to be exposed to some of these cabinet members? Will J.D. Vance get a shot at doing this? I bring this up because, look, we all know the origins of Donald Trump. A lot of his business practices came out in his reality show that became very popular. And in that reality show, he gave, at first, everyday people, and then later they added celebrities to make it more interesting, but they got challenges. And how they did in their challenges determined whether or not they got you fired or ultimately you're hired. And I have just kind of sensed, I haven't heard anybody else say this but me, not that that's important, but my sense is Marco Rubio was Donald Trump's man all along. And I think in the war of getting reelected and mainly pressured by his son, of all people, they wanted him to look at J.D. Vance. J.D. Vance, a former never Trumper. I don't think Trump was on board with that. But the whole Joe Rogan thing, the whole Elon Musk thing, everything was taking shape, and somehow it ends up being J.D. Vance. But I always had this sense that J.D. Vance was other people's guy, and Marco

0: Trump's. And I think if you look, and we're only a year and a half in to this second term, I think there's evidence of that. That's why Marco has so many jobs. That's why Marco does all the heavy lifting and the important talking. Red said something off the air that didn't even dawn on me. You know, I had shared anecdotally coming out of Lisa's call that it's only happened to me twice. And I really, I don't claim the voice of God or anything. I remember Barack Obama just having a strange name and a tall, slender, good-looking guy gets up at a convention and starts speaking. It ended. I looked at my wife and I said, he's going to be president of the United States someday. And we all know that speech launched it. Now, as we began to study him, nothing in the background were easy dots to connect, if not controversial. And the background simply wasn't there. I mean, at that time, still, governors predominantly became presidents, not members of the legislature. And they certainly don't go from one term in a state legislature to United States senator and then 60 days in as a freshman United States senator begin a campaign for president and become president. I mean, at some point, you better stop and go, that Barack Obama, that one was unique. I'll never forget when we got this show with Premier and somebody, I can't remember who it was doing an interview. How do you feel about this meteoric rise to me? And of course, I'm sitting there, the subject of an interview, and I'm a terrible interview for that reason. Because everything I have comes from God. My gifting came from God. The favor with companies comes from God. The favor with listeners comes from God. I don't take any credit for any of this. So I didn't name the show me. I don't even like my name in the show. I buried it. It's your morning show with Michael Del Giorno. But I had to laugh out loud when he asked that question. Meteoric. I'm in my 42nd year of radio. My 36th year of talk radio. 60 years old. I don't think Barack Obama was meteoric. From community organizer to state senator to United States senator, 60 days later running for president and walking in the Oval Office a year and a half later over Hillary Clinton. On his way. That's meteoric. So I remember that. And a lot of people share that. Whether they watched it live as I did, felt it live as I did, they eventually look back and everybody points to that speech at the convention and goes, well, that's when Barack Obama won the presidency. Marco Rubio gave a similar speech one day and I'm watching it in that same voice. He's going to be president someday. And then he ran for president very shortly after. I would say probably most of my audience was on the Ted Cruz bandwagon. I was always Marco. I remember David Zanotti saying, you know, because I saw in Marco Rubio John F. Kennedy. I said, that's our Kennedy coming back to save the day. And David would be on the golf course. Not so fast. Don't miss Truman. Truman? Trump. Trump is Truman. We used to have these talks. I mean, Marco was always my guy. I think he was always the president's guy. But Red brought up something that just stopped me dead in my tracks this morning. The Marco Rubio that I knew would be president someday. The Marco Rubio I was ready to be president prematurely is a lot more ready today because of Donald Trump. Refocused, if you will, or sharpened, if you will, by Donald Trump. And I suspect it's going to be worth the wait. Oh, God's timing. Always so much better than ours. But all that aside, it does seem like he's a favorite son. And there's nothing the president doesn't trust him with. And it does feel like there's a sense he's giving both of them challenges. And I do think Marco continues to rise above JD in how he achieves the challenges. And the latest was, well, our press secretary's on maternity leave. Well, we'll send Marco out there. Now, I've got a couple of moments in Sounds of the Day, but one for this segment I have to play for you. And this gets back to the personal reason. So clearly they gave Marco a list so he can see all of the White House reporters' names. He even joked at one point, oh, I got everybody's name here, but some of you guys have X's through your names. It was hilarious. I mean, it was just very, very funny. This funny exchange is between him and our very own John Decker. By the way, talk about favorite sons. If it is not evidentially clear to everyone, when it comes to Donald Trump, when it comes to obviously Marco Rubio and this administration, out of all those reporters, from seventh row to first and foremost, has been John Decker's, after 30 years, I can't call it meteoric, but what a rise he's had in this presidency, the second term. So when Marco goes to ask the first question, he doesn't know everybody's name, but notice who he starts with and notice how he busts his chops.
1: Can I? There's no way I can figure out who to call on. I'm just going to like press right in the middle, right there. You right there. Yeah. In the back row.
2: Thank you, Mr. President.
1: I'll go to you next.
2: All right, go ahead. Thank you, Secretary Rubio.
3: Keep going right.
2: Welcome to the White House.
1: What's that?
2: Talking to me, sir?
1: Yeah, to you. Yes, sir.
2: Thank you. I have two questions on two separate issues that come
1: under... Do they get two questions for these?
2: Two questions.
1: There's a lot of people in here.
2: That come under your umbrella.
1: All right. Well, you can ask me two questions. I'll give you one answer.
2: Thank you very much.
1: And I'll pick the one I like better.
2: Thank you, Mr. Secretary. The first has to do with the blockade. There are lawmakers from both parties who claim the blockade is an act of war. What do you say to that? And my second question has to do with the fuel embargo of Cuba. How long, Mr. Secretary, will that last?
1: Okay, two things. All right, good. I'll answer both your questions because I like the second one too. The first one on the blockade. And so why do we have a blockade? We have a blockade because they shut down the straits. So I don't know which members of Congress you're talking to, but here's what I would ask them. I would ask everybody here. It's very simple. These guys have shut down the Straits of Hormuz. This is what Iran is saying. We will shut down the straits. No one can go through. No country in the world can go through unless we allow you to go through and you have to pay us. But our ships can go through, meaning the Iranian ships, as much as they want. That's crazy. Who would agree to that? So how are we going to have a situation where they get to close the straits to everybody and the only people who are allowed to go through there 100% without paying anything are the Iranians? If you do that, they'll keep the straits closed forever. They're trying to make this some new normal. Okay, under no circumstances can we ever allow them to normalize the fact that they get to blow up commercial ships and put mines in the water. So the response to that is we're going to blockade your ships. If everyone's ships are not getting out, your ships are not getting out either. That's not an act of war. That's a defensive measure. It's a counter to what they have decided to do. You know what is an act of war? Putting mines in the water. Why don't the members of Congress, whoever it is complaining about it, they should be all over that. These guys put mines in the water. That alone, mining in the water is illegal, period, under any circumstances, and they've done it. But this is crazy stuff, but this is what they've done. On Cuba, oil blockade on Cuba. There's no oil blockade on Cuba, per se. Here's what's happening with Cuba, okay? Cuba used to get free oil from Venezuela. Used to give them a bunch of free oil. They would take like 60% of that oil and resell it for cash. It wouldn't even go to benefit the people. So the only blockade that's happened is the Venezuelans have decided we're not giving you free oil anymore. And you can only imagine nowadays, the way oil prices are, no one's giving away free oil, much less to a failed regime. So the problem with Cuba is worse, okay? Their economic model doesn't work. And the people who are in charge can't fix it. And the reason that I can't fix it is not just because they're communists, that's bad enough, but they're incompetent communists. The only thing worse than a communist is an incompetent one.
0: I can't play the whole thing. I can tell you, I don't think there's anything I can come up with for 36 minutes today that's better than the 36 minutes Marco Rubio put on from that podium. Where he is like John F. Kennedy is the sense of humor, the approachability, the humor, the interaction with the press. He's extraordinary, just like John F. Kennedy. And then like John F. Kennedy, he's always the smartest guy in the room. But there's been a lot of smart guys in the room that can't articulate and win hearts and minds and influence. They just don't know how to do it. I've been around very, very smart people. They're not fun to be around. And they don't communicate as well. That's why the BSers in life tend to go further. Because it takes a few years to figure out this guy's all talk. I can spot them a mile away on radio and television. People that are just regurgitating talking, but they don't even know what they're talking about. And then people that say very few words that I know in depth understand every topic they're talking about. One prior to my lifetime, two very, very extraordinary presidents at explaining things, mixing sense of humor, likability, approachability, and then having the intelligence, but that ability to explain very complex things in very simple and easy ways to understand. If you were to ever ask me off the air, what is my goal? What do you want to hear people say? Well, I don't want to necessarily hear him say, you know, oh man, I love everything you say about the Lord and faith, and I love how funny you are. No, I want you to, the highest compliment you can give me is we talk about some pretty complex things. And if I were to do it like a graduate classroom, none of you would listen. So I have to do it in a way that reaches people. I saw John F. Kennedy do it. I saw Ronald Reagan do it. I'm seeing Marco Rubio do it. He's in a pretty unique class. America's in a really unique position. As much as I have said over the years, stop looking for a president to be your savior. We're a government of people. We don't need another president that gets it. We need American people to wake up, get it, speak it, vote it, and live it. And I stand by that. But you're about to have the choice of a transformative figure at a time where it's needed most. 1 minute, he's fun and funny and we're laughing, and the next minute, he's explaining something very complex in a very easy to understand way. It doesn't sound like political fighting. It sounds like truth, and let the idiots have their little moments of rhetoric. I mean, Lisa's right. This is a pretty amazing guy. And I don't know why. It was just interesting that one of the most amazing ways to see it was him doing something like a silly stunt, filling in as press secretary yesterday. Funny. Let's get Marco to do a 17th job. Let's have him fill in for Caroline Leavitt while she's on maternity leave. Let's get a state senator from Illinois to speak at a convention. You just never know when presidential elections are won. I wonder if one was won yesterday. Right now, voices in our culture are loud. Truth is often silent. That's a problem. Today, preborn needs you to speak the truth, know the truth, and take an action to live the truth. See, women who are facing unplanned pregnancies, they're pressured every day to act quickly. And we say pro-choice, but it's the death choice that's wanted. It's the death choice that is rushed. At preborn, they're welcomed with compassion and an ultrasound that is absolutely free. Why? The ultrasound is the game changer. When they see their baby's face, the eyes, eyelashes, fingers, toes, when they hear its heartbeat, it's easy to see this is not a problem to be solved. This is a life to be protected and celebrated. And they choose life. Twice as likely they choose life. And even if you're pro-choice, you shouldn't care which choice is made, right? And if you are pro-life, this ultrasound should be very important to you. $28 provides an ultrasound. And one out of two times, it creates the choice of life. Be a part of the life choice. Be a part of the celebration of life. 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God bless you as you give the gift of life. 53 minutes after the hour. Quick peek at your top five stories are coming up next. Rory's going to join us. Well, obviously, if gas prices are up, but they're headed back down. Everything else's price goes up, like restaurants. That story in 15. Okay.
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0: In diplomatic talks with Iran, that's the escorting of ships. Meanwhile, Marco Rubio filling in for Caroline Leavitt as press secretary announced that Operation Epic Fury is over. Victory's been achieved. All the objectives have been achieved. Now the pressure turns on China to get their proxy in line and get the Strait of Hormuz open. I think we're heading in the right direction. Another close call in New York at an airport, second in 2 days. Meanwhile, top seven candidates in the race for the governor's race in California will face off in another debate tonight. Thunder and Pistons, both a winner in NBA playoffs last night. Have you looked at the Major League Baseball standings? Yankees and Cubs still on a trajectory of playing each other. They're the two best teams along with the Atlanta Braves, the three best teams in Major League Baseball. Avs continue to roll. Is anybody going to be able to beat Colorado? They're up 2-0, 5-2 over the Wild last night. Birthdays, George Clooney is 65. Bob Seger, one of my all-time favorites, 81 years old today. And little Jose Altuve is 36. If it's your birthday, happy birthday. We're so glad you were born. And thanks for waking up with your morning show.
15: Good. Good morning, Michael. This is Jill in Phoenix, and my morning show is your morning show.
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31: And now on 2059 West, in between the 2059 split and I-65, Malfunction Junction. No delays there. I'm Phil Carter in the traffic center.
1: Well, it looks like it's going to be a cloudy day all day for us, but some rain and possibly heavy damaging winds and storms coming in our way late tonight. Mickey Ferguson will have the extended forecast here in just about 10 minutes for us. But yeah, weather watch in effect. Today's high 81. We've got a flood watch in effect as well from 4 p.m. this afternoon till 7 o'clock tomorrow morning. Right now, cloudy 68. Alabama's morning news. There's been a pause in Iran. Are we close to a deal? Fox News with the update here in just a couple of minutes. But first, we lead local. Here's Leah Brandon.
32: A bill authorizing special primary elections for certain Alabama congressional seats heading to the floor of the State House today. The measure applies if federal courts allow the state to use its congressional map instead of the map imposed by a court order. Democrat Representative Napoleon Bracey spoke out against the bill.
33: If the Supreme Court says something different, the same racist map that was struck down will come back to life and all of a sudden not be racist anymore?
32: But the bill's sponsor, Republican Representative Chris Pringle, says the measure does not address race.
34: All this bill does is provide an opportunity for the citizens in the affected districts to cast their vote for the candidate of their choosing. That's all this bill does.
32: He says the bill does nothing if the federal courts fail to lift the injunction prohibiting the state's map from being used, though the Supreme Court has ruled that gerrymandering by race is unconstitutional. A new poll in Alabama's race for governor. Jim Farrity has more.
35: It shows Senator Tommy Tuberville poised to win the Republican primary in a landslide. The Alabama Daily News Gray TV poll gives the senator 65% of the vote, far ahead of his closest competitor, Ken McFeeters, at 7%. Alabama Daily News publisher Todd Stacey.
36: Shows you why Will Ainsworth, the lieutenant governor, who had been preparing to run for governor, decided not to jump in, because he saw these same kind of polling numbers a year ago. And it's so dominating in nature.
35: The poll shows the top issue among Republican primary voters is inflation and the cost of living.
36: So it's curious that not a ton of candidates have addressed that issue. I think it'd be wise for them to address that issue, tell them, you know, what can change in the future, what policies they can support that might bring those prices down.
35: I'm Jim Faraday.
32: Severe weather is possible across Alabama today. Storms entering the northwest area of the state early this afternoon and moving south. I'm Leah Brandon. And this is Alabama's Morning News with JT. We lead local. And now Fox News covers the world.
0: We may be closer to an end to the Iran conflict. I'm Dave Anthony, Fox News.
2: We would prefer the path of peace. What the president would prefer is a deal.
0: After Secretary of State Marco Rubio said that, the president posted on Truth Social he's pausing Project Freedom that started Monday, aiming to have the U.S. military escort oil tankers and ships stranded in the Strait of Hormuz.
4: Iran's ambassador to Pakistan responded to the announcement by mocking President Trump, posting on X, once beaten, twice shy.
0: Fox's Trey Yingst in Tel Aviv.
4: Well, this morning, Axios is reporting that a memorandum of understanding could be reached in the next 48 hours that would include 14 points agreed to by both the United States and Iran, among them an enrichment moratorium and also opening eventually the Strait of Hormuz. Now, if this does move forward, it's an indication that progress is being made at the negotiating table. The question is whether or not the Iranians are serious about actually signing this understanding.
0: This potential deal to end the conflict has stock futures surging the day after record highs for the NASDAQ and the S&P 500. Oil prices are plunging 11%. However, at the gas pump, another nickel rise this morning. AAA's national average for regular $4.53 per gallon. Cole Allen is facing a new charge after being indicted by a grand jury in Washington in the White House Correspondents' Dinner attack last month.
5: Four counts, the new charge being assaulting a federal officer with a deadly weapon. The others, attempting to assassinate the president, and two firearms-related charges. Allen's expected back in court next Monday, May 11th. For a preliminary hearing.
0: That's Fox's Mike Emanuel. In that new charge, Allen's accused of firing a shot that hit a Secret Service agent in the bulletproof vest. In Indiana, five of the seven Republican challengers President Trump backed defeated incumbent GOP state senators that he wants to unseat for joining Democrats blocking a congressional redistricting the names to help elect more Republicans in November. One of the senators won his race. The other contest too close to call. 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
8: It is 6:05, Alabama's Morning News. I'm JT McKenzie. I don't know how you felt when you walked out of your apartment today and on your way to work here, but the sky's got that eerie kind of settling feeling like, oh, here comes the storms.
9: It feels scary outside to me right now. It's almost as if the wind is blowing, but the air feels still, and that's when I get a little nervous.
8: Yeah, I noticed it too. With it, you know, letting the dog out this morning, like, oh, wow, so we got some rain coming, feels like it. You know, it's just one of those feelings you get when you walk out in the storms in this part of the country. No doubt about it. But it could get heavy at times. Mickey Ferguson will take a look at it here in just about 5 minutes or so for us. But, yeah, weather alert as we get some hot temperatures this afternoon. 81 will be the high. And, once again, we do have that flash flooding effect in 4 p.m. till 7 a.m. Later today. But when you get to 81, then you drop into the 50s later, you know, boom, here we go. So we need the rain. I just hope everybody stays safe and we don't have the storms and power outages and all that nightmare mess. We got a lot to talk about this morning. Lots of election returns and primaries in Indiana and Ohio. We're going to get the latest on that coming up here in just a bit. Big win for Trump-backed candidates in Indiana. Five incumbents were taken out in the Republican Party in this primary. Because they didn't support redistricting and were not on board with the president's plan. So President Trump campaigned for the others, and they all won. Judge getting an update on the prison conditions on the White House Correspondents Association dinner. The alleged shooter is all upset about the conditions there. Even the judge apologized. Tanya J. Powers will join us on this one, our Fox correspondent in New York, coming up here in just about 15 minutes or so. Also on the way, interesting, you know, we haven't heard much about the Nancy Guthrie case. And Brian Enton, who is with the News Nation, he is the guy that walked the camera down the sidewalk to the blood sitting outside the front door. And everybody says, why is the crime scene open? How are reporters getting in here? Well, the sheriff's department decided, you know, they're going to close the crime scene. And then they, or open it up again. Then they closed it again. So we're going to have him coming up a little bit later as well. So this is a special tonight that's going to be on the CW. FBI Director Kash Patel went on Sean Hannity's podcast and called out the Pima County Sheriff's Department, saying the FBI was kept out of this investigation.
3: The first 48 hours of anyone's disappearance are the most critical. And here's how these cases works. It is a state matter. It's a state and local law enforcement matter. What we, the FBI, do is say, hey, we're here to help. What do you need? What can we do? And for 4 days, we were kept out of the investigation. And when we were finally let in, Sean, look what we did. We went in and got the Ring doorbell.
10: You guys got that tape, which was the biggest breakthrough during that case.
3: We could have gotten it days before.
8: Well, there you go. Yeah, remember, they didn't want to use Quantico. They wanted to use their own state partners in all of that DNA, data that they were researching. So, yeah, a lot of controversy around this case. So, once again, Brian Enten with News Nation and a special tonight on the CW about all of this. He'll talk with us at about 7:40 this morning. Maybe he's got some more insight. I want to get his thoughts on it, too, his theory being around this so intense. On the way next, 3 minutes away, traffic and weather together. Stay with us.
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8: Mickey Ferguson is here from the Fox 6 Weather Center and could get a little crazy tonight with this rain and storms. Mickey, what's going on?
16: Yes, it could be developing this afternoon and into late night hours of tonight. We're talking about a first alert weather day. With the Storm Prediction Center has many of us in an enhanced risk of seeing severe storms. That's 3 out of 5 on the scale. Damaging winds, we could see large hail and isolated tornadoes, and on top of that, some very heavy rainfall that could bring about flooding or even potentially flash flooding. So let's be weather aware this afternoon and into the late night hours going into early tomorrow morning, which is also a first alert weather day. Highs today near 81. Tonight's lows down to 63. Tomorrow, cooler day once the front moves through, with highs topping out at about 74 degrees. From the WBRC First Alert Weather Center, I'm Mickey Ferguson for Alabama's Morning News.
8: And right now we do have cloudy skies. 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
8: Alabama's Morning News. I'm JT. As we know, White House Press Secretary Caroline Leavitt is out on maternity leave. Good for her. So they didn't bring in her right-hand person to take over. No. They're going to use cabinet members, which I think is kind of cool. And yesterday, Marco Rubio got a little taste of what it's like in the press room.
18: Yes, ma'am. Thank you. No, you. The first one I called on.
19: Thank you, Mr. Secretary.
18: Thank you. This is chaos, guys. Go ahead.
20: Welcome to the White House.
18: All right. I have time for two more questions.
8: Wow, Marco. Welcome to the war room, right? Here is Marco Rubio once again at the White House yesterday, talking about Operation Epic Fury.
18: Operation Epic Fury is concluded. We achieved the objectives of that operation. I'm not going to, we're not cheering for an additional situation to occur. We would prefer the path of peace. What the president would prefer is a deal.
8: All right. Well, glad to hear that. We've taken care of the big stuff, and now Project Freedom is on a pause. This is where they're trying to, initiate the, I guess, the guides, these ships that are out there in the Strait of Hormuz, the waterways being blocked, and Project Freedom is to open up and free those ships to be able to sail. But there's been some problems in all of that, so a bit of a pause right now. Joining us, Royal Nail, our correspondent on this one. So, things are a little dicey as they, I guess, yesterday ramped up again.
21: And it's been sort of a little bit confusing in that it was a surprise to hear Operation Epic Fury is over, considering we were getting reports they were looking at a new list of targets to hit if the ceasefire were to come to an end. Or Secretary Rubio, DJ Marco, talking about getting the Project Freedom underway, but then getting that Truth Social post from the president last night saying Project Freedom is on hold. So things are in flux, and we're getting reporting from Axios this morning that perhaps there is this one-page deal floating around, a 14-point plan that could start to wind things down in this military operation.
8: Well, yeah, the Axios thing is a sole report. I'm not sure what their sources are on this, and a lot of times we see reports that we're close to a deal, we're coming to the point of agreeing on some issues, and then 2 hours later, we hear from the Iranian regime, not even close. Right. That's not even happening. And now this Axios report that everybody's kind of scrambling, trying to figure out, okay, is this real? The U.S. is expecting the Iranian response on several key points here within the next 48 hours. Nothing's been agreed to yet, but the sources said this is the closest they've come to this. But in reality check, the White House says the leadership's divided over there in Iran, and it may be hard to forge.
21: In Iran, right.
8: Yeah, in anything. So once again, we'll have to wait and see, I guess, is the end of that story. But
21: right. Let's also note, though, that on this, and there's other reporting on the Iranian side, we're seeing a big drop off in oil prices. So that's encouraging, right? Oil prices down about 12 to 13% below $100 a barrel, below $90 a barrel for WTI. So a big drop off in those oil prices.
8: Well, I wish they'd let that Chevron station know about it over on Acton Road. It's I-65, $5.19 a gallon for premium. Thank you very much. Yeah, Marco Rubio also yesterday in all of this trying to pull our NATO allies together and kind of laying it out there with the Chinese and the Russians. Listen, I've argued that it's in their interest for this whole resolution to pass and jump on board, and let's make sure we're all part of the same team. It's not, in their interest to, be apart and not agree on all this. So what's going on here?
21: Well, we saw Iran's foreign minister meeting with Chinese officials yesterday. Remember, China buys about 80 to 85% of all the oil that Iran pumps out of the ground. And they clearly want their source operational once more. So perhaps China was able to do some arm twisting with Iran, saying, all right, get a deal with America. Let's get that oil flowing again. We need it too for our economy. Of course, President Trump is on his way to China in just a couple of weeks for his sit down with President Xi. So Iran will likely be a big topic of that conversation as well.
8: While all that's going on, and Rubio targeted the Chinese and also the Russians to, play ball here, Kremlin looks like they're tightening security around Putin because fears of an assassination attempt. What's going on?
21: Yeah, a lot more concern. There's a European intelligence report that got leaked to the media earlier this week that found security around Vladimir Putin is getting increased significantly. He's traveling almost none. And the people around him are really having very limited access to him out of concerns about an assassin or perhaps even a coup by some old allies of his. So this is because there's a lot of unrest across Russia. Keep in mind, this war with Ukraine, they are experiencing about 30,000 casualties a month, either wounded or killed. 30,000 a month. And it's just adding up.
8: Yeah, you don't even hear much about it anymore. I guess it's taken a back burner position based on what's happening with Iran. But Russia and Ukraine still, kind of getting after each other. And this whole thing with a coup going on, boy, that could certainly upset the global picture. Thank you, Roy. Appreciate you, buddy. It's 6:19 now. Alabama's Morning News, the update for you on this judge that apologized to the White House correspondent Dinner Shooter about the jail conditions. Tanya J. Powers, our Fox correspondent in New York, up next.
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23: 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They need an attorney general who has their back. Catherine Robertson has spent a decade.
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8: Time to see what Mickey Ferguson has in store for us with his Wednesday forecast. Things are changing. What's going on, Mickey?
16: Yes, a first alert weather day. We could see storms develop this afternoon and into tonight with damaging winds, isolated tornadoes, hail, and even some potential flooding. So let's be weather aware today and keep an eye to what's going on. 81s are expected high. Tonight's lows down to 63. And a first alert weather day continues through tomorrow morning with storm potential. From the WBRC First Alert Weather Center, I'm Mickey Ferguson for Alabama's Morning News.
8: And right now, mostly cloudy. We've got 68. 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

0: 623, Alabama's Morning News. I'm JTR, Fox correspondent in New York. Tanya J. Powers back with us this morning for the latest on what this judge had to say to the White House Correspondents Dinner Association shooter. I apologize for these terrible conditions. What? So, Tanya, welcome in. After the judge's comment, obviously a lot of people reacting to that. Why are you spending so much time caring about a shooter that wanted to kill half the cabinet members and the president versus, you know, he's got a messy little jail cell? Tough noogies, get in jail. So what has come of that since that statement?
1: Well, the judge said, despite the grave charges against Cole Allen, that the court and the jail are still supposed to presume his innocence, particularly because he doesn't have any criminal history. And he explained, you know, he said the quote by the magistrate judge was, he said, "I'm very troubled by what they indicate the conditions you've been subjected to. I'm sorry. It sounds like things have not been the way they were supposed to." He said that, you know, he was concerned that his treatment in jail could lead the defendant to believe he was not getting a fair proceeding. He said, "My concern remains that if this is happening in this case, what's happening in every other case?" One of his attorneys said that, you know, he is still in a padded cell in a 24-hour lockdown with constant lighting. Those were the conditions that they had talked about. They said that he had been at one point on suicide watch. He didn't have access to phone calls, books, religious material, or recreation time. He said the judge said that appeared to be unfairly punitive, and it's not based on a medical examination or a medical assessment that said that was necessary. This judge actually, one of the reasons this is kind of interesting is because he played a role in hundreds of the cases that were stemming from the January 6th attack. He said Allen's being treated more harshly than those people were. He mentioned that, you know, he said he's being treated differently than anyone I've ever observed. That was, you know, kind of some of the things that went on during this hearing.
0: Well, I mean, it's kind of tough for most people to take this and go, you know, this judge has a good point. Yeah, we don't want to abuse people in jails. I completely agree. I don't think any of that's going on. The conditions of jails are, look, it's not a dorm room, okay? It's a jail. So did we get behind the scenes at all and really get a look at what was the biggest issue with what's he really apologizing about? What's the problem?
1: Well, I mean, he's basically saying it's the court's role to make sure that somebody detained while they're awaiting trial is subjected to fair and dignified conditions. That was basically what, you know, his point was. That's why he went on to say, you know, if this is happening in a high profile case, what's happening with cases that, you know, how are people being treated that are not high profile cases who aren't getting a lot of, you know, media attention?
0: Wow. Crazy. So he's still there, obviously in jail. Did they make adjustments for him and get him a blanket and a pillow with a silk pillowcase? Did they take care of him, or what are they doing? Have they made any changes?
1: I don't recall seeing anything about a silk pillowcase in the court proceeding documents. I don't know. He was supposed to get an update, so we'll have to see what that was.
0: All right. Very good. Thank you so much, Tanya, for the update. We appreciate you. It's suicide watch. But why? All right. Coming up, bottom of the hour, Fox News on the way. Leah Brandon, not too far away with an update as well. And a check on this traffic and weather, as dicey weather is on its way, apparently, later tonight. All of that coming up in just about 3 minutes. Stay here.
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12: Traffic Center.
0: It is going to be a cloudy one for us today. We're going to 81 by this afternoon, but then here comes some storms potentially dangerous tonight. Flood watch in effect starts at 4 o'clock today until 7 o'clock tomorrow morning, so a bunch of rain overnight. Right now, cloudy 68, Alabama's morning news. On the way, Fox News, but first, We Lead Local. Here's Leah Brandon.
13: Two redistricting bills introduced in the special session of the Alabama legislature were quickly approved by House and Senate committees. Both would allow Governor Kay Ivey to call special primary elections in the event the U.S. Supreme Court decides to lift those court-ordered injunctions against the previous congressional district maps. Those were created by the Alabama legislature in 2023. The Alabama Public Charter School Commission has approved new charter school openings in the cities of Dothan, Tuscaloosa, and Birmingham. There are now 14 charter schools currently operating in the state, with four more planned for the academic school year starting in 2027. And severe weather possible across Alabama today. Storms entering the northwest area of the state this afternoon and moving south. The Storm Prediction Center says most of central and west Alabama is under an enhanced risk. I'm Leah Brandon.
14: And this is Alabama's Morning News with JT. We lead local. And now Fox News covers the world.
15: Fox News, I'm CJ Papa. Time out by President Trump pausing the U.S. Navy's action to guide ships through the Strait of Hormuz for a short period of time in hopes of sparking a peace deal with Iran. A presidential power on display at the polls.
16: The results in Indiana were a clear display of President Trump's influence over the GOP. The five Republican state Senate incumbents who lost to Trump-backed challengers overnight all opposed the president's push to redraw the state's congressional map. One incumbent survived. Another race has yet to be called.
15: Fox's Madeline Rivera reporting. Trump ally Vivek Ramaswamy captures the Republican nomination for Ohio governor.
17: We will deliver you lower costs,

0: Iran's power projection capabilities, but the regime is still firmly in place, and they have the ability through just minimal military means to threaten shipping and to threaten their neighbors and to wreak havoc with the global economy. So ending all of that without a much bigger military operation to go about regime change, this seems to be about the best deal that we can do.
1: Joining us now, our Fox correspondent, Jonathan Savage in London, reaction from that side of the pond, and where we are in all of this, or where we're not. Jonathan, good morning.
2: Yeah, I just want to respond to what he was saying there about Iran's ability to cause mayhem. There's currently a French ship stuck in the Strait of Hormuz. The French shipping firm behind it said that one of its vessels was hit by an Iranian cruise missile, and that a number of crew members are injured. So we're still waiting for more information on that. Now, of course, the big developments from the last 24 hours were Secretary of State Marco Rubio saying that Operation Epic Fury had concluded and had achieved its aims, and then President Trump saying that Project Freedom was being paused less than 48 hours after it launched. He said that's because of a great progress being made towards a complete and final agreement. And, you know, that Axios report that was mentioned there perhaps is the flesh on the bones of that.
1: You know, you see so many things changing. It's almost hourly now, Jonathan, as you mentioned, the French ship there. I had no idea about that. That apparently obviously just happening. Also, when you look at what Marco Rubio mentioned yesterday, as far as telling Russia and China, you know, get your act together, you know, I'm putting you on alert here. And so do you anticipate anybody else, you know, circling the ships, if you will, circling the, you know, the troops together to support allies in NATO, bringing on more support than they currently are?
2: Yeah, when the conflict ends, a number of European countries have said that they are willing to get involved with an operation to ensure that, that shipping in the Strait of Hormuz returns to normal as quickly as possible. Other global powers are getting involved here. China is pushing itself in diplomatically, trying to put pressure on all sides, I think, to bring this to an end. China's foreign minister has met the Iranian foreign minister in Beijing. He says that a comprehensive ceasefire is urgently needed. This is the Chinese foreign minister saying a resumption of hostilities is not acceptable and that his country is deeply distressed by the conflict. So this is quite an intervention from China here, which, as we know, buys about 80% or so of Iranian oil, a major buyer of Gulf energy in general, and seems to have significant leverage over Iran.
1: All right, Jonathan Savage, great update. Thanks, buddy. We appreciate you live from London, our Fox correspondent there. Fox News chief foreign correspondent Trey Yings live in Israel this morning with the latest.
3: President Trump made a major announcement overnight saying that he is pausing Project Freedom to allow negotiations with Iran to proceed. The president posting on Truth Social, quote, based on the request of Pakistan and other countries, the tremendous military success that we have had during the campaign against the country of Iran, and additionally the fact that great progress has been made toward a complete and final agreement with representatives of Iran, we have mutually agreed that while the blockade will remain in full force and effect, Project Freedom, the movement of ships through the Strait of Hormuz, will be paused for a short period of time to see whether or not the agreement can be finalized and signed. Now, Iran's ambassador to Pakistan responded to the announcement by mocking President Trump, posting on X, once beaten, twice shy. The U.S. military remains postured across the region should negotiations with Iran not yield the desired outcome.
1: Once again, Trey Yings live from Israel this morning at 6:38. Alabama's morning news. Yesterday, Marco Rubio's press briefing got a little crazy as the reporters are taking advantage of it and just taking over almost. John Decker was in that room. He'll join us next for the key points that came out of that and a description from some maybe things we did not get to see that Marco had to go through during all of this. After we check traffic and weather together here in 3 minutes.
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1: Kirby Ferris with Ferris Riley and Pitt is here in the studio with me. And Kirby, I wanted to give you a minute to talk about your staff and the folks that have been with you for so long.
8: First of all, Ken Riley.
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9: Mickey Ferguson's got a forecast that's changing a little bit. Let's see what's going on. How about it, Mickey?
10: Yes, it's a first alert weather day, JT. Due to storm potential, we're in an enhanced risk of seeing severe storms. That's a level 3 out of 5. Damaging winds, isolated tornadoes, large hail, and even some flash flooding potential from some of these storms rolling through this afternoon and into tonight. So first alert weather day today through tomorrow morning. Highs today near 81. Tonight's lows down to 63. Tomorrow, after the front moves through, highs drop off into the mid-70s. From the WBRC First Alert Weather Center, I'm Mickey Ferguson for Alabama's Morning News.
9: And right now we do have mostly cloudy 68 at News Radio 105.5 WBRC.

0: Rogers. I'm JT. Our White House correspondent, John Decker, going to be joining us here in just a second. A couple of things to talk about with John. Obviously, the president's travels to China. And Marco Rubio in the briefing room yesterday was kind of fun, but funny as well. Here's a little back and forth with John Decker and Marco Rubio yesterday.
1: I have two questions on two separate issues that come
2: under... Do they get two questions for these? There's a lot of people in here.
1: That fall under your umbrella.
2: You can ask me two questions. I'll give you one answer.
1: Thank you very much.
2: And I'll pick the one I like better.
0: John, good morning. Welcome in. Thanks for being here.
3: Yeah, you know, Secretary Rubio was kind enough to choose me right at the start of his White House press briefing yesterday. Took two of my questions, and I really appreciate that. Gave me two answers, by the way, including one concerning U.S. involvement in Cuba, and that's sort of in his wheelhouse.
0: Let me interrupt you just real quick. You know, apparently Marco Rubio doesn't know who you are. You get two questions every time, Marco. Come on, this is John Decker here.
3: he's that's like, kind of you.
0: So many people in that room, and it was like chaos. He says, "This is chaos in here." So anyway, I didn't mean to interrupt, but I thought, you know, he comes in new. He doesn't know the room like Caroline does, so it's kind of, you know, new to him. So he's like, two questions, what? There's 1,800 people in here. So how did it go?
3: Yeah. Well, I've known Marco Rubio for quite a long time, you know, from when he served, of course, as the senior senator from the state of Florida. And so now he's Secretary of State. He performed very well yesterday. You know, a lot of buzz concerning his performance yesterday, subbing in for Caroline Leavitt, who, of course, is on maternity leave. And, you know, I think he created a lot of buzz about 2028. You know, this battle that will play out between J.D. Vance, the vice president, Marco Rubio, the Secretary of State, to succeed President Trump as the next president of the United States. But he covered a lot of ground yesterday, mostly concerning the war in Iran, and also talked about U.S. intentions as it relates to Cuba, also spoke about gas prices. A lot of topics were discussed yesterday during the hour-long press conference that Marco Rubio conducted yesterday.
0: All right, what were your two questions and what were his answers?
3: Well, I asked him about what several lawmakers on both sides of the aisle say regarding this blockade that the U.S. has imposed on Iranian ports. They say that this is an act of war, that this ends essentially the ceasefire. So I wanted to get Secretary Rubio's view on that. And then I asked him about the oil embargo that is taking place in Cuba, how long that will last. And he gave me a very lengthy answer on that topic in particular. He really is focused on trying to get regime change in Cuba.
0: Yeah, he's doing a great job on that, too, I think. Let's talk about what's going on with the president's travels and what's going on with his trip.
3: Yeah, so the president next week will be in Beijing, China, meeting with President Xi. I'll be on that trip, so I look forward to speaking to you from halfway around the world, JT. And I asked the president yesterday in the Oval Office about whether or not the issue of the Strait of Hormuz, reopening the strait, will be a top priority for him when the president meets with President Xi. And clearly it will be, because China gets a significant percentage of its energy needs from the Persian Gulf, specifically through the Strait of Hormuz. So they have an interest as well in terms of reopening the strait. And on top of that, JT, they have very close relations with Iran.
0: Yes, absolutely. No doubt about that. Quickly, if you have time, John, your response on the Axios report that just came out that says we're closer to a deal now than we've ever been.
3: Well, I heard that, and I'm very familiar with the reporter that reported that. And I believe that report. That being said, I'm skeptical in this sense. Iran, this is their playbook. They like to drag things out a long time. They say, yeah, we're going to go to the diplomatic route. And they just keep dragging things along. So that's what I think Iran is doing right now. They like to play the long game. They like to essentially string the U.S. along. And we'll see if the president allows the Iranians to do that. You know, I think that the president ultimately is going to get fed up with that process that Iran takes according to what they've done in the past vis-a-vis the U.S.
0: All right. Very good update, John. Thank you. As always, John Decker, our White House correspondent in Washington this morning. Don't forget the White House briefing room with John Decker, available for you daily. It's updated right here on the iHeartRadio app. Up next, some good news here and what's going on with the Pahakis Restaurant Group. We're going to be talking with Samuel Stedmeier with the Birmingham Business Journal. He's in studio after we check traffic and weather together. 3 minutes.
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0: I got to tell you, I am so pumped with the new sod I just had delivered to my house from Dixie Sod Farm in Pell City. I'm telling you, there is a big difference between a yard you tolerate and one you...
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0: Mickey Ferguson is here from the Fox 6 Weather Center and could get a little crazy tonight with this rain and storms. Mickey, what's going on?
13: Yes, it could be developing this afternoon and into late night hours of tonight. We're talking about a first alert weather day. With the Storm Prediction Center has many of us in an enhanced risk of seeing severe storms. That's 3 out of 5 on the scale. Damaging winds, we could see large hail and isolated tornadoes. And on top of that, some very heavy rainfall that could bring about flooding or even potentially flash flooding. So let's be weather aware this afternoon and into the late night hours going into early tomorrow morning, which is also a first alert weather day. Highs today near 81. Tonight's lows down to 63. Tomorrow, cooler day once the front moves through with highs topping out at about 74 degrees. From the WBRC First Alert Weather Center, I'm Mickey Ferguson for Alabama's Morning News.
0: And right now, mostly cloudy, 68, News Radio 105.5 WBRC. I'm JT, and joining us from the Birmingham Business Journal, Samuel Stedheimer is back with us. Good to see you.
14: Good to see you, JT.
0: Boy, a couple of things I really want to get your thoughts on. First of all, what's going on with the Pine Tree Country Club? I've played there a number of times, and I I understand they went through a little dip of what's going to happen to the country club. And now, Jim Gorey, is that Brassfield and Gorey?
14: Absolutely, yeah. That's the Gorey, Brassfield and Gorey there. Longtime president, yeah. CEO, and various positions at various times.
0: He bought
14: there.
0: Pine Tree Country Club?
14: He bought the land. So okay. it's about 280 acres over there, kind of off I-20. Really nice area, and a lot of it is actually undeveloped. Obviously, you think of the course, you think of the country club, you think of all the racket courts, and that's great stuff that's going to stay there for at least 25 years. But all around it, Jim Gorey's buying up this land, and he's also working on deals with the city of Irondale to buy another 81 acres that's adjacent to it.
0: Oh.
14: That opens up the potential for some really interesting developments.
0: So any word on what that may be? Mixed use, retail, apartments, condos?
14: It's a little bit...
0: resort type stuff?
14: The details aren't fully inked, but what we do know is that there are plans for an outdoor amenity that's going to bring outdoor recreation, tourism to the city.
0: Okay.
14: Those are all detailed in documents with the city, and documents with the Pine Tree Country Club seller actually detail ideas for an Alabama golf house. Exactly what that entails isn't fully confirmed yet, but Jim Gorey loves golf. He's been on the board of USGA, the executive committee of USGA,
0: yeah.
14: And he has a lot of history there.
0: Well, we're talking, you know, a lot of big names involved in all this, and a lot of land, and I would imagine a lot of big money floating around. So
14: indeed, yeah. The deal for the Pine Tree land was $12 million, and then the upcoming deal for the Irondale land's about $3.6 million.
0: Boy, I'm sure whatever they do with it, it's going to turn out to be something pretty spectacular. And good for the, you know, the area.
14: Very exciting. It's one of those things where you have really one guy with a vision that can bring a lot of change to an area.
0: All right, I got to get your thoughts. I know you guys have been looking at this story. The Pacas Restaurant Group facing these lawsuits now, and it is astronomical. I think, what are we up to? $13 million, I think, total now. Initial $8 million, all these closures they've had. Did they just overextend and buy too much too fast and had so much credit tied to it that, you know, the economy maybe takes a dip and people don't go out as much and they can't afford to pay the debt? Did it snowball?
14: I'd say snowball is probably an accurate description, but really the problem is the accumulation of all of this debt, of all of this credit. You can have a restaurant group expand very rapidly. Mm-hmm. We can look at other examples that have done it very successfully, but you need to have the business backing for it. You need to have the actual model ready to pay for all of that. And what Pacas Restaurant Group did is really borrow against everything they had in order to open up all of these new restaurants, in order to get things like Valley Post up and running. That's fine if you have the revenue to cover it, but then if you have a bad quarter, all of a sudden the bill's going to come due.
0: You know, there are businesses that operate on a cash system. I mean, you look at Church of the Highlands, for instance, they've always operated from a cash position. You know, you get into a business like the restaurant world, that's a roll of the dice. I mean, it's a risky, tough business to get into and stay open for long periods of time. For one restaurant, let alone, my gosh, I had no idea how many restaurants were involved here. It's got to be close to 30 or 40 restaurants. Some are renamed, some are going to stay open, some are reorganizing. Do you anticipate at some point that the Pacas Restaurant Group, quote unquote, or, you know, Nick Pacas himself is going to have to file bankruptcy of some sort, a 7, 11, 13, I don't know which one would fit, but do you think that that's down the pike?
14: It can certainly be of benefit. It's going to take either some sort of brilliant CPA to figure out the financial position, just given the number of creditors.
0: Yeah.
14: And so bankruptcy is definitely an avenue that he could take. The good news is that these are pretty well-liked concepts. People like Little Donkey and Hero. People
0: yes.
14: go to these places.
0: I mean, Rodney Scott.
14: Rodney Scott, absolutely, probably the best example. And so that goes to the fact that there are people around these, like the chefs, like Rita Bernhardt, with Luca Legato, who are interested in acquiring. So there is also a possibility for offloading.
0: A little bailout, if you could, you know. And Rodney Scott, I mean, he's a great chef, you know. And the folks at Tasty Town, another Pacas restaurant closed. I would imagine there's somebody in there that might be going, well, we'll get a group of our own over here and take that from you if you'd let us buy it.
14: There are a lot of interested parties for sure.
0: Yeah. Well, wishing them the best. This really kind of, I don't think it happened overnight. Obviously, they've been, you know, moving in this direction with some issues before. And, you know, I'm not a lawyer, bankruptcy lawyer or anything, but I would imagine that is right around the corner for, I don't know, would he have to file personally as well as his business, or I don't know how that works.
14: It just depends on the exact financials.
0: Yeah, yeah. Wishing them the best, though. Well, great to see you again, Sam. Appreciate you coming in.
14: Thank you, JT.
15: Hey, we never said this is the place where we all agree.
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18: And a collision 459 South before Grants Mill Road, exit 27. I'm Phil Carter in the traffic center.
0: It is going to be a cloudy one today, and look out, here comes some stormy weather, potentially dangerous for us tonight. We do have a flash flood watch in effect, 4 p.m. this afternoon till 7 o'clock tomorrow morning. 81 will be our high today, and yes, storms overnight. Right now, cloudy, 68, Alabama's morning news. Good news, stock market's up, and looks like some oil prices are dropping. More with Fox News here in just a couple of minutes. But first, we lead local. Here's Leah Brandon.
19: A bill authorizing special primary elections for certain Alabama congressional seats heads to the floor of the State House today. The measure applies if federal courts allow the state to use its congressional map instead of the map imposed by a court order. Democrat Representative Napoleon Bracey spoke out against the bill.
20: If the Supreme Court says something different, the same racist map that was struck down will come back to life and all of a sudden not be racist anymore?
19: But the bill's sponsor, Republican Representative Chris Pringle, says the measure does not address race.
21: All this bill does is provide an opportunity for the citizens in the affected districts to cast their vote for the candidate of their choosing.
1: That's all this bill does.
19: He says the bill does nothing if federal courts fail to lift the injunction prohibiting the state's map from being used. Amid concerns about safety in Birmingham's nightclubs, the city council makes changes to an ordinance. City officials want clubs and similar businesses to install security cameras and keep the footage for 30 days. Here's Councilman Hunter Williams.
21: We absolutely have to have measures in place to make sure that bars, restaurants that are open late, clubs, lounges, what have you, are operating in a safe way that our visitors and our residents can safely attend those establishments.
19: He says the ordinance will also apply to establishments with outdoor areas. A man is convicted in connection with that deadly bonfire shooting near Pinson. Joshua Hunter McCullough was found guilty of a misdemeanor assault charge in district court. He intends to seek a jury trial in circuit court. He and a second person were accused of assaulting a man. During that assault, prosecutors say Stephen Whitehead opened fire, killing 18-year-old Kimber Mills. He was sentenced to 6 months in jail with most of the time to be served on weekends. I'm Leah Brandon. And this is Alabama's Morning News with JT. We lead local. And now Fox News covers the world.
22: Stock futures are surging. Oil prices are plunging. I'm Dave Anthony, Fox News, reacting to a potential end to the Iran conflict, bringing oil down 10%. President Trump just posted on Truth Social minutes ago, if Iran doesn't agree to a deal being considered, the bombing restarts with much higher intensity than before. And here's what's on the table.
23: One page, 14 points. That is what is being hatched out between the U.S. and Iran, according to a report just out in Axios.
22: Fox's Peter Ducey at the White House.
23: Something could come together in the next 48 hours, according to this report. That also says this is the closest the two sides have been to resolving their differences since the shooting started in February. And it follows President Trump yesterday deciding to stop a military campaign in the Strait of Hormuz.
22: That was Project Freedom that had just started Monday, a plan for the U.S. military to escort hundreds of oil tankers and ships that have been stranded in the strait. And Iran fired at some American ships and commercial vessels. There's another Trump Truth Social post just out this morning touting the White House ballroom the president's building as magnificent and coming in ahead of schedule. And under budget, he wrote, reacting to reports of cost overruns, Republicans in the Senate are proposing spending $1 billion for ballroom security. Victories for President Trump in India in the Indiana's primaries, though he wasn't on the ballot there.
24: The president's supporters say this should put GOP members who don't support the president's redistricting plan on notice. So for context, last year, several Republicans in Indiana State Senate joined Democrats to reject a new congressional map. It would have created two more right-leaning House seats. The president, upset by the results, then backed candidates looking to unseat seven state senators who defied him. This morning, so far, only one incumbent has survived. Another race has yet to be called.
22: Fox's Madeline Rivera in Ohio's primaries. Former Senator Sherrod Brown won the Democratic race, trying to unseat Republican Senator John Houston. Vivek Ramaswamy won the GOP primary for governor. He'll face Democrat Amy Acton. America's listening to Fox News.
0: It is 7:06 now. Alabama's Morning News. I'm JT. Artificial intelligence. It is everywhere. And now it's getting a bunch of pushback in all different aspects of our life. Mac, you and I have talked about this for quite some time. Now, there's even a new movie out there that has an AI judge. The movie is called Mercy. And it's about a guy that's arrested and charged with a crime. And he's guilty until he can prove himself innocent within 90 minutes. And he can use all the AI technology that they're using against him to prove that he is already guilty. So he's talking to this AI woman. Totally not real person. She's the judge, and he's fighting for his life, basically, because if he doesn't convince the judge using all the AI stuff that they used against him within 90 minutes, she executes him right there in the chair. It's crazy. How far-fetched is it? Sounds pretty far-fetched, is it? Look at what's going on around here. There's all kinds of problems going on now with national security. Google, XAI, and Microsoft now have agreed to participate in U.S. national security reviews because it could be a problem. And all these reviews are trying to, you know, scrutinize the safety and the reliability of AI advancements and some potential risks and security challenges. I could see that. You know, case in point, there's a situation going on in Pennsylvania now. The governor there, Shapiro, has filed a lawsuit against Character AI, claiming its AI chatbots presented themselves as licensed medical professionals offering medical advice. You know what their response is? Look, all of our characters, we put this out there, are fictional and intended for entertainment and role-playing. Company makes it clear to the users that these characters are not real people. But if you put something out there that says, oh, yes, I am a licensed psychiatrist, and I offer, you know, here's my license number, and you can take a look at it. I mean, this is violation of the Medical Practice Act. So when you're putting false information out there, and, well, we told everybody it's not real. Well, if somebody stumbles upon this and they miss out on that and they still hear this information, you know, they're making moves possibly real dangerous in their own personal lives. And how many times, too, have we gone on to do something with AI and all of a sudden the wrong information is there?
1: I mean, I feel like it happens more and more.
0: Yeah.
1: I mean, and, you know, something I've noticed about it, too, when I use it, especially the AI that's integrated within Google, but whenever you actually type something in, it'll give me contradicting answers. It'll say yes in the first sentence, and then the second sentence explains no.
0: And I'm, you're right.
1: What? It's like, what's the answer here? It's not clear.
0: It's like those whammo cars that are driving in circles around a city because they don't know how to react to first responder vehicles. So another application here, nearly 4 in 10 job candidates now have bailed on a hiring round because it required an AI interview. Matt Rosen, who is the CEO founder of, he's been on with us before, Alita, he's going to join us next to talk about the technology. It's an AI, you know, platform company and how this plays out in the job world and interviews using AI. Could you imagine walking into a job interview and you sit down and screen, it's an AI person? Advantages, disadvantages? We'll talk about it next day here.
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0: I got to tell you, I am so pumped with the new sod I just had delivered to my house from Dixie Sod Farm in Pell City. 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
12: 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I'm Phil Carter in the traffic center.
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0: Time to see what Mickey Ferguson has in store for us with his Wednesday forecast. Things are changing. What's going on, Mick?
14: Yeah, it's a first alert weather day. We could see storms develop this afternoon and into tonight with damaging winds, isolated tornadoes, hail, and even some potential flooding. So let's be weather aware today and keep an eye to what's going on. 81 is our expected high. Tonight's lows down to 63. And a first alert weather day continues through tomorrow morning with storm potential. From the WBRC First Alert Weather Center, I'm Mickey Ferguson for Alabama's Morning News.
0: Right now, cloudy, 68, News Radio 105.5, WERC. It is 7:13 now, Alabama's Morning News. Joining us now, our buddy Matt Rosen, who is the CEO and founder of Aleda. It's a technology consulting firm that's helping automate companies through AI. All right, Matt, we've talked before about this. There's good and there's bad when it comes to AI. There's national security issues. There's all kinds of people putting out false information about this AI person as a psychiatrist when they're not. They're getting sued. I mean, this is getting way out of control. And I know your company actually uses it in a good way to help companies. But now when I saw this, nearly 4 in 10 job candidates have now bailed on a hiring round because it required an AI interview. I saw the movie Mercy, where she's an AI judge, and it's the fate of the person being accused of crime within 90 minutes. They make a decision based on AI information and data. So with what's happening now with candidates, you know, coming in for jobs, maybe out of college, and they jump into this AI interview, it's got to be kind of freaky. And is it really a good thing? Are we losing the human element now?
15: Yeah, no, Mercy was an interesting movie. And as to that study, I'm surprised it's just 4 out of 10, and I'd say good for the candidates bailing on the interview. I am not a fan of having AI do the work of a human, which I do regard as an interview. I mean, if you're talking to an AI avatar and you know it's AI, I'd say that's very impersonal, somewhat even demoralizing. It basically says, we don't care about you enough to spend our time with you. And so I'm not a fan of having AI conducting the interviews. What I am a fan of is having AI helping the recruiters in the HR department, you know, get to more people, you know, use it throughout the process. For instance, we use it to help identify what candidates would match which jobs. We help it to create interview scripts. Sometimes we use it to record a transcript and help play it back so everyone remembers everything the candidate said. But ultimately, humans are driving the process. AI is helping them.
0: Yeah, I would think it might help in, you know, filtering out candidates that are nowhere near close to the potential of having the experience or the requirements needed for the certain position. But that shouldn't happen with somebody sitting there at that point. That should happen before you decide who you're going to interview, right?
15: 100% agree. We look at about 10,000 resumes a year. We probably hire less than 3% for our organization. And it's very helpful in the screening. And sometimes it catches, you know, candidates that we might have missed, a traditional person might have missed, especially, you know, newer roles. And so it's very helpful in doing that, some of the pre-screening. I know some people are worried about bias and that, but if you train the model right, it can look for the right things. And then it really just helping, you know, aid the recruiters through the process so the recruiters can focus on what is really important, which is talking to the candidate, getting to know them, selling them on your organization, really the human aspects. So humans make the decisions, AI aids in the process, not AI doing the actual interview itself, because I'm not a fan of that at all, and that's not something we would ever do at my organization. It's not something I advise anybody else does either.
0: Yeah, when you're, you know, getting together with customers or clients of yours with your company, Aleda, that, you know, works with these companies to, you know, bring in and introduce AI and how to use it, what are the most common ways that you sit down with a team of a company right out of the gate? What are they looking for? Or is it all over the map? Are there certain things that float to the top that, like, these are 1, 2, 3 top aspects or applications that we use?
15: where I've seen it be most effective, actually in our review process, we have 350 people review annually, and we have a very complicated review framework that takes a little while to master, but once you master the things in that framework, you become a very effective consultant. But it's very complicated the first time you open up the spreadsheet and look at it, and so we used it to help in our review process, and we've advised others on that, where it's taken a 10-hour process of gathering feedback, putting into a review, but a human still delivers that review. So the review process is something that often gets overlooked at organizations, but it's very important to someone who works for you. So we've estimated we've saved about $500,000 a year in time that was being spent to create reviews that aren't as good a quality as the ones that AI helped us present. And that was the very first one we tackled. But we've seen use cases in sales. We've seen salespeople increase their proficiency. Oftentimes, salespeople ask, hey, where have we done this before? And if they're new to an organization, they're like making phone calls to figure out where that's happened. Mm-hmm. Or, hey, we're releasing a new product line. Get me up to speed. And so we've seen some great use cases in sales effectiveness. We've also got some medical providers using it to help, help people get their claims settled faster. It really runs the gamut. And I think we're just starting to scratch the surface of productivity, across most enterprises. Most people are just dipping their toe in the water and figuring it out.
0: You know, a lot of people are in sales here. Let me give you an example where this may be a good thing to use AI in a review process. You know, everybody's got their quotas and their, bars that they're supposed to hit monthly, quarterly, yearly. Then you do a review with an employee and you're going over all the AI data that was collected on the 12 months past on their performance, their numbers, and it gives you a synopsis of where they're at. Does AI also then, after you have that conversation, saying you may have fallen short this year, Bob, by 15%, but the good thing about this AI program, it also shows us a way to get you to 15% over your budget and accomplish greater goals. Are there positive aspects that can help people and empower them?
15: Absolutely. I mean, AI can pull information about, what a salesperson has done from their email, from their whatever sales management system they're using, and can help them identify maybe trends where, they need to improve. I mean, the good thing and bad thing about sales is you're judged by a number. Yeah. And so it's a very black and white. It's where I've spent most of my career, and something I enjoy because it's a very quantitative judgment. It's not for everybody. Mm-hmm. But where I've seen it be really useful, even in my own efforts, is helping identify clients I might not have thought about calling on that look like ones we already have. Helping prepare proposals in a really professional and fast way, finding relevant case studies. So I think for sellers that are using it, we have one organization that has like 19 different product lines, and people are oftentimes only up to speed on like one or two of them. But using AI can help you become an expert in a lot of things a lot faster and be a better service to your customers. So I think sales effectiveness is a huge area where AI is going to improve those out there, and really can spend more time out actually spending time with customers, understanding their needs, and using AI to serve those needs much, much quicker than before.
0: Well, Matt Rose, and I really appreciate your insight this morning. So many good things about AI, but we got to keep an eye on it, that's for sure, to make sure we're not misusing it and sending people in the wrong direction. I would imagine it'd be pretty impactful too in the financial world, as far as somebody that's making, let's say, $100,000, just for number's sake, and they've never really invested. They just go with a company 401k and they're like, okay, I hear all my friends talking about how they do this and do that. Is AI possibly a good tool to use for financial investors, people that own finance companies, and directing people in how to save for retirement and coming up with the best plan based on your data?
15: Yeah, it absolutely can be. And financial services was one of the first places to adopt. I mean, a lot of the 401k planners have these little calculators in them, but don't necessarily trust that. Take the data, ask it questions of your own. I mean, you can upload one of your statements and just ask questions of it. Am I investing in the right places? AI is not beating the market yet, there are some folks that are using it to, identify opportunities they might not have otherwise thought of in the market and places to invest that are maybe overlooked. So,
0: well, it's not beating the market yet, but just give it a week and it will at some point. All right, Matt Rosen, thank you, buddy. I appreciate you. It's 7:21. The company, once again, Aleda. It's time to check traffic and weather together. We'll do it in 3 minutes. And then Jay Ratliff, speaking of the market, he's got some updates for us next.
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0: Mickey Ferguson's got a forecast that's changing a little bit. Let's see what's going on. How about it, Mickey?
14: Yes, it's a First Alert Weather Day, JT. Due to storm potential, we're in an enhanced risk of seeing severe storms. That's a level 3 out of 5. Damaging winds, isolated tornadoes, large hail, and even some flash flooding potential from some of these storms rolling through this afternoon and into tonight. So First Alert Weather Day today through tomorrow morning. Highs today near 81. Tonight's lows down to 63. Tomorrow, after the front moves through, highs dropping off into the mid-70s. From the WBRC First Alert Weather Center, I'm Mickey Ferguson for Alabama's Morning News.
0: And right now we do have mostly cloudy 68, News Radio 105.5, WBRC.

0: 726, it is Alabama's Morning News. I'm JT. Jay Ratliff joins us now from daytradefund.com. Take a look and see what the Fed's up to these days. Jay, welcome and thanks for being here.
1: Pleasant good morning.
0: Well, we saw there was a little pause in the interest rates, no real movement here, and we're getting close to a new Fed chair. So do you anticipate once the changing of the guard takes place, we will see movement or not so much?
1: I think we will, in a couple of different ways. The incoming Fed chair, if he continues to be approved, is a very hands-off kind of individual. His style has been the less Fed involvement, the better. If the market is a bit volatile, that's fine. The last thing you want to do is try to jump in and mess things up, so to speak, or feel like you've got to micromanage everything. And as it happens, if that takes place, we'll start to see Wall Street become a little bit more, I guess, apprehensive about what might be going on. Because if the one thing that Jerome Powell is the current Fed chair, the outgoing one, has proven over the last many years is that he's very transparent. Wall Street knows where he's coming from. Well in advance, he telegraphs what they're going to be doing. The new guy is not about that. He thinks Jerome Powell talks too much, says too much, reveals too much. Mm. He's much more close to cards close to the vest kind of guy, which is not what you want. You want to know what the Fed is thinking as they progress. So I suspect that we could see some more volatile times ahead. And, of course, we've got a lot of challenges in front of us. We now have the GDP or the economy that's equal to what our debt is. And, you know, when you have that, first time we've had it since, I think, 1939, it's really an indicator of just how out of whack things are. And we've got politicians on both sides of the aisle to thank for this exploding national debt that people only seem to talk about when it's a presidential debate. Yeah. Other than that, they're leaving it alone.
0: Yeah. Well, speaking of challenges ahead of them, the folks at Spirit Airlines that all of a sudden got the pink slips and the customers that had their tickets and boom, I mean, the light switch went off. Wait a minute. Give me my night goggles. Let me see at least how to get out of this mess here. So as the fallout continues over this, was this something that could have been avoided with the merger of Spirit and JetBlue?
1: No, but it could have been avoided if they had stayed. Spirit had stayed with Frontier. Frontier and Spirit had two route maps that completely complemented each other, and that merger, I believe, would have been approved by the Biden administration. The problem was when Frontier and Spirit were talking, JetBlue skips into the room and says, "Hey, I'll give you more money." So Spirit drops Frontier like a bad habit, and then off the two of them go, only to find out later the government won't approve the merger. Then Spirit comes back to Frontier saying, "How about a second round?" And Frontier says, "No, we're not interested." And then you have the Iran situation with the rising fuel costs, and it was just one thing after another. And one of the things that also plagued Spirit, JT, was that they had 20% of their fleet they couldn't use. Had to park it because they had Pratt & Whitney engines on those Airbus aircraft that were having problems and they weren't fixed. Pratt & Whitney was working on it, and during that entire time, 20% of their fleet that they desperately needed to be flying couldn't. So we had that happen, then the pandemic, then the failed situation with JetBlue, and then the rising fuel costs now, and it was simply the last straw for Spirit, and down they went. We saw it coming from advance. Other airlines like JetBlue are offering $99 fares to get people back home. So we are seeing the industry try to respond, but just sad. From the 17,000 employees to all the passengers that were impacted, it's been a rough week.
0: No doubt about that. Jay Ratliff, daytradefund.com. Jay, always, thank you so much for the update. We appreciate you. It's 7:30 now. Alabama's Morning News with traffic and weather weather coming up, and also an update from Fox News and Leah Brandon, too. Stay with us.
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14: 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I'm Phil Carter in the traffic center.
0: It is going to be a cloudy one today, going to 81 for the high this afternoon. Storms coming tonight. In fact, we've got a flash flood watch in effect starting at 4 o'clock this afternoon that will run till tomorrow morning at about 7 o'clock. Yeah, it could be stormy tonight. 68 right now, Alabama's morning news. Could we be getting much closer to the end of the war with Iran? More with Fox News here in just a minute, but first, we lead local. Here's Leah Brandon.
15: New developments in the legal battle over Alabama's congressional map. State Attorney General Steve Marshall is asking a federal court to lift injunctions.

0: something could come together in the next 48 hours, according to this report that also says this is the closest the two sides have been to resolving their differences since the shooting started in February.
1: President Trump posting on Truth Social this morning, Iran does not agree the bombing starts, and it will be sadly at a much higher level and intensity than it was before. But he did tap the pause button on the U.S. Navy guiding ships through the Strait of Hormuz. Wall Street futures surging this morning on the news of a potential deal, while oil prices are plunging. AAA say gas prices up 5 cents overnight. 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
2: It is 7:35 now, Alabama's morning news. I'm JT. Mackenzie, you and I were talking about this yesterday with some folks, and this is kind of creepy, this cruise ship. That apparently now has all kinds of people dying on it from viruses spreading. We're talking about possibly rats were bringing this on board the ship. But apparently now this is a human-to-human transmission of this disease.
3: So I guess it's contagious after you
2: get it from the rats?
3: Yeah.
2: Maybe that's where we're at on that. But golly, man. Imagine being on this boat going, what? What's going on? That would spread like wildfire across the ship.
3: Well, yeah, and if rats caused it too, I smell a lawsuit that's in the future for the cruise ship.
2: We'll have to talk to Kirby Ferris about this tomorrow. Well, the Dr. Maria Van Leeuwen, who's the director of the World Health Organization's Epidemic and Pandemic Preparedness, was talking in a news conference yesterday about this whole human-to-human thing.
4: We do believe that there may be some human-to-human transmission that's happening among the really close contacts, the husband and wife, people who've shared cabins.
2: Yeah, not so good, not so good. Immunologist and associate professor at the University of New Mexico, Dr. Stephen Bradford, talking about the fatality rate.
5: If you get sick with the cardiopulmonary hantavirus, on average, there is a 35% death rate.
2: Oh, that is not good. So they're still trying to figure this whole thing out. And how it ended up on this ship here. But this was on a ship that was headed to the Canary Islands for, you know, this nice little fun trip here. And all of a sudden, not so good. Three people have now died. Four additional cases have been confirmed or suspected. One British national is in intensive care in South Africa. The ship's roughly 150 passengers and 60 crew could face a quarantine of up to 8 weeks. We'll keep you posted on this one. 7:37 now, Alabama's morning news. Well, tonight, a very cool special on the CW. It's about Nancy Guthrie. We haven't heard much about this case. Brian Enten, you may remember him. He was the investigative reporter on this. After the sheriff cleared the crime scene, he's the one that walked down the sidewalk to the front door and showed us the blood outside the front door of Nancy Guthrie's home. Then, fast forward a day or two, they got the yellow tape out again and wrapped the scene and locked it down again. But wasn't the crime scene contaminated with people walking all over the place? I mean, didn't we have pizza delivery going on too? I mean, so he is going to join us next. We'll talk about the special that's tonight with Brian Enten from News Nation after we check traffic and weather together here in 3 minutes.
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2: 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Ken, you guys have been doing this for years. What makes you different from the other plaintiff's attorneys in town?
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7: Mickey Ferguson is here from the Fox 6 Weather Center and could get a little crazy tonight with this rain and storms. Mickey, what's going on?
8: Yes, it could be developing this afternoon and into late night hours of tonight. We're talking about a first alert weather day. With the Storm Prediction Center has many of us in an enhanced risk of seeing severe storms. That's 3 out of 5 on the scale. Damaging winds, we could see large hail and isolated tornadoes. And on top of that, some very heavy rainfall that could bring about flooding or even potentially flash flooding. So let's be weather aware this afternoon and into the late night hours going into early tomorrow morning, which is also a first alert weather day. Highs today near 81. Tonight's lows down to 63. Tomorrow, cooler day once the front moves through with highs topping out at about 74 degrees. From the WBRC First Alert Weather Center, I'm Mickey Ferguson for Alabama's Morning News.
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7: Alabama's Morning News. I'm JT, and joining us now, Brian Enten, host of News Nation, presents the Nancy Guthrie Mystery. It's tonight, 8 o'clock. Don't miss it, 8 o'clock Central Time, as News Nation presents, hopefully, a show that's going to bring light to this. Brian, welcome. Thanks so much for being here.
10: Yeah, thanks so much for having me. I appreciate it.
7: Boy, I'll tell you, I really want to get into some details and get to the bottom line of what the heck happened here. The last thing I think we heard from the sheriff was, we know why she was taken, but that's all I can say at this point. And then we haven't heard diddly since then. So what's going on? Where are we?
10: Yeah, it's been 3 months, which is hard to believe. And we still don't have a suspect. There's no, you know, we've got the video from the front camera there, but there's been no suspect identified beyond that from our sources on the inside. No real solid leads at this point. I wouldn't call it a cold case because they're still investigating tips that are coming in, and there's DNA, which we've confirmed, which we get into our special. It's on the CW, 9 o'clock Eastern. There's a strand of DNA, a hair that was found inside the house that has been sent to Quantico for testing, and that testing is ongoing. I'm told it's a rootless hair, so it's more difficult to get the DNA off of, but it's definitely possible to get DNA. It's just going to take time. So that's sort of the big hope right now.
7: When you go inside and get inside the details of what's been happening in your investigation, who are some of the folks that you talked to that we may not know of or have heard of yet?
10: Yeah, so a couple of things. We have a an insider close to the investigation who talks with us for the special. We actually had to put the person in silhouette, disguise the voice so they wouldn't get in trouble, who talks about frustration on the inside which with the way the case has been handled, especially early on within the first 48 hours, some mistakes that they say were made that may have impacted the whole thing. So we get into that. We also have this team of retired FBI profilers that we got together to sit around a table. We showed them all the evidence that does exist, everything that our sources are saying. And then we asked them, can you come up with a profile? Can you come up with who you think would be responsible or who or what the motive would be, which was really interesting to see what they came up with.
7: Well, it's amazing to me. Obviously, this always happens when you don't get a lot of facts from law enforcement about the investigation. Everybody wants to fill the void with conspiracy theories. You know, one was the cartels involved. One, somebody in the family was involved and caused this to happen to mom because they're in debt. Others say it was just a random robbery that went wrong. Where do you stand on where this potentially will end up as far as why, first of all, but who?
10: Yeah, I mean, you bring up Mexico. You know, there's no evidence the cartel is involved, by the way. There's just, you know, they have a pretty a way that they do things, and this doesn't show any signs of that. But Mexico is close. I mean, we went to Mexico as part of the special, and it's in the special, and it's only like, you know, 45 minutes away. It's very easy to drive in without being checked or walk in. So I think it's hard to totally rule out that there may be some kind of connection to Mexico. But there's a lot that just doesn't make sense that when we really dig into the ransom theory, and there was never proof of life, which typically there's some kind of proof of life when you ask for ransom. There was never a direct line of communication to the family. They went through the media instead, the two local TV stations and TMZ, mm-hmm. which also is almost unheard of. That's not typically the way it goes. And so these profilers who sort of walk us through everything in the show don't seem to believe that this is actually a ransom. Yeah. They think that it's the ransom is sort of masquerading for some other kind of motive.
7: Yeah, that was my next question. Do you believe that this ransom to begin with was real, or somebody just fabricated that out of the, you know, oh, I'm going to insert myself into this whole mystery?
10: Yeah, it doesn't really make a lot of sense, because there's now $1 million on the table, and the Guthries made pretty clear that they would pay the ransom even if it was just for the, you know, the return of Nancy's remains.
7: Right.
10: There has been nothing. So the ransom just doesn't really add up. I mean, you have to imagine the Savannah Guthrie component comes into play somehow, because why would anyone just abduct this random 84-year-old woman in the outskirts of Tucson, Arizona? Is it someone, you know, Savannah Guthrie obsessed, almost like a stalker type that wanted to get an emotional rise out of her? It seems that's definitely a possibility, too.
7: Do you think the perpetrator at the door, the masked man that comes up to the Ring camera, knew who this person was, Nancy Guthrie, knew that it was Savannah's mother? Or was this a random robbery, do you think?
10: I don't think it was random. You know, we have a source who says that person was on video at the house 2 weeks earlier. So there was obviously some planning involved and casing of the house, mm-hmm. which to me would mean, you know, they probably knew that, and everybody in the town. And I mean, Savannah Guthrie is a big deal in Tucson, Arizona. She's from there.
7: Sure.
10: You know, she grew up there. She went to college there. She got her first job there. So people are very, very proud of her. A lot of people know her mom, Nancy. She's lived in that house since the 70s. It's hard to imagine that this would just be totally random. And then when you talk about like a burglary, I mean, there was nothing disturbed in the house from what our sources are telling us. It was described to me as immaculate, no sign of a struggle inside. So, you know, if nothing was taken, it's kind of hard to imagine a burglary. And then also when it's a burglary, it'd be very rare for them to take the person away, especially an elderly person who has a hard time getting around. Mm-hmm. For them to take that person would be pretty unusual.
7: All right. As we mentioned early on in our discussion, we talked about what the sheriff said. We know why she was taken. What's your gut, Brian, at the end of the day on what's going on here?
10: Yeah, I wish I had a better, you know, it's weird. Like with other big crime cases I've covered, there's usually some kind of theory that I, you know, secretly think is the answer. And, you know, you sort of talk with your colleagues about it and you don't have enough evidence to report it, but you're like, okay, I bet this is what happened. With this one, it's so mysterious. I mean, my mind has been all over the place. There was one point I thought it was probably a ransom that went wrong and maybe she died and they didn't know what to do. And they've all just sort of scattered at this point. They don't want to get charged with murder. But after meeting with these profilers, they seem pretty dead set on this not being a ransom, that it just doesn't have any of the telltale signs of a ransom and that there's something else at play here. What that is, we still don't know.
7: All right, I remember a clip of you at Nancy's home, and a pizza delivery driver was allowed to just, you know, walk on the crime area to the door. Do you believe the crime scene was contaminated by being released too soon?
10: Well, it seems pretty clear it was released too soon. I was out there, you know, they took the tape down. We were able to go up and see the blood on the front door. Like you said, the pizza delivery guys were showing up, the pool cleaner, people were delivering flowers, and the FBI hadn't even processed the scene yet. And then they decided to close it down again a day later when the FBI showed up and did their whole crime scene investigation. So they should have kept it closed. And it's one of the mistakes early on that this insider gets into in our special. There's also this belief that they had that she walked away for the first 24 hours, that they couldn't move on from that. Whereas it seems that definitely wasn't true. I mean, she could barely walk to the mailbox. She had medical issues. Mm-hmm. She had no cognitive issues, no Alzheimer's. So, you know, her phone and wallet and everything were left behind. So there's a concern that there was time wasted thinking that this was, you know, an old lady who just wandered off when that clearly wasn't the case.
7: Do you think she's alive?
10: You know, I hate to say it, but at this point, no. I mean, early on, I held out hope, but just the medical issues she had and the fact that she doesn't have her medicine. I mean, of course, miracles happen, but I think it's pretty safe to say at this point, sadly, she's likely not alive.
7: Well, don't miss the special tonight on the CW, 8 o'clock Central Time. It's going to be a good one. Brian Enten, the host of News Nation, presents the Nancy Guthrie Mystery. Brian, thanks for being with me this morning.
10: Thank you so much for having me. I appreciate it.
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7: Time to see what Mickey Ferguson has in store for us with this Wednesday forecast. Things are changing. What's going on, Mick?
8: Yeah, it's a First Alert weather day. We could see storms develop this afternoon and into tonight with damaging winds, isolated tornadoes, hail, and even some potential flooding. So let's be weather aware today and keep an eye to what's going on. 81s are expected high. Tonight's lows down to 63. And a First Alert weather day continues through tomorrow morning with storm potential. From the WBRC First Alert Weather Center, I'm Mickey Ferguson for Alabama's Morning News.
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0: Mornings, I'm JT. It is 7:55. You know, our phones are always open. Anything on your mind? Come on in here. It's 205-439-9372. 205-439-9372. Ken's got us on in Hoover this morning. Ken, good morning. What's on your mind?
1: Good morning, JT. You were talking about AI, artificial intelligence, this morning. Have you heard all the stories about all the artificial intelligence with the cameras and the sensors that are going to be on the new automobiles, the new cars?
0: I have, actually, and I don't know where we are in that process. I know they're not out there just yet, but they're coming quickly, apparently, to help us drive and help us keep safe. So which angle or application are you talking about?
1: Supposedly to keep us safe, as they say, the road to hell is paved with good intentions. There are horror stories out there. One lady that went to Europe and rented a car, they gave her a brand spanking new car. She said, oh, this is great. She drove it for a couple of days and was trying to merge onto a multi-lane expressway and kept pushing down on the accelerator and pushing on it, and nothing was happening. Mm-hmm. And she said, this is the new car. What's wrong? And she looked down at the dash, and it said, I can't see your eyes. She's a small, short person, and she had slipped down a little bit too far where the steering wheel was blocking the camera's vision of her eyes. She said, I could have been involved in a bad traffic accident because I couldn't accelerate the car.
0: Well, I'll tell you what, Ken, there's already applications like that in automobiles. I know my wife's car, if you're driving it, it's got sensors around it that if you start to slide to the, you know, out of the lane into the next lane, it'll jerk you back. You know, I don't like that. My wife likes it because, you know, it keeps you in your lane. But if you're trying to, you know, get away from a truck that might be merging into your lane and you want to get to the left lane in a three-lane highway and it jerks you back, they may jerk you back into the truck. So, you know, there's good applications that are trying to do best, but then they turn into being a nightmare. And, you know, I just punched up, is this true about what's happening with AI in the new vehicles? And it says, yes. Starting 2027, new U.S. vehicles are expected to feature mandatory AI-powered driver monitoring systems that track alertness and sobriety using cameras and sensors. These systems are designed to detect intoxication impairment with capabilities to prevent the vehicle from starting if the driver is deemed unfit. Okay, on the surface, that sounds great. But like you said, a woman who's not sitting up high enough and they can't see your eyes, it thinks the car's in trouble. It won't let you do anything. That could put you in more danger than it could possibly help you. So, yeah, I think there's some potential for real big lawsuits and all of this if they move too quickly with it. Ken, thanks for the call. I appreciate you. Interesting. Once again, AI coming into the world that we may not be ready for. On the way, stay with us. An update from Fox News, Leah Brandon, and check on traffic and weather together in 3 minutes.
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21: On 65 North after County Road 52, so that's after exit 242. I'm Phil Carter in the traffic center.
0: It is going to be a cloudy one for us all day today. In fact, some rain and possibly some dangerous storms coming in later tonight. Today's high 81. We do have a flash flood watch, coming up starting at 4 o'clock this afternoon all the way until 7 o'clock tomorrow morning. Right now, cloudy, 69. Alabama's morning news. There's been a pause in Iran. Are we close to a deal? Fox News and the update here in a couple of minutes. But first, we lead local. Here's Leah Brandon.
22: A bill authorizing special primary elections for certain Alabama congressional seats heading to the floor of the State House today. The measure applies if federal courts allow the state to use its congressional map instead of the map imposed by a court order. Democrat Representative Napoleon Bracey spoke out against the bill.
23: If the Supreme Court says something different, the same racist map that was struck down will come back to life and all of a sudden not be racist anymore?
22: But the bill's sponsor, Republican Representative Chris Pringle, says the measure does not address race.
24: All this bill does is provide an opportunity for the citizens in the affected districts to cast their vote for the candidate of their choosing. That's all this bill does.
22: He says the bill does nothing if the federal courts fail to lift the injunction prohibiting the state's map from being used, though the Supreme Court has ruled that gerrymandering by race is unconstitutional. A new poll in Alabama's race for governor. Jim Farity has more.
25: It shows Senator Tommy Tuberville poised to win the Republican primary in a landslide. The Alabama Daily News Gray TV poll gives the senator 65% of the vote, far ahead of his closest competitor, Ken McFeeters, at 7%. Alabama Daily News publisher Todd Stacey.
26: Shows you why Will Ainsworth, the lieutenant governor, who had been preparing to run for governor, decided not to jump in because he saw these same kind of polling numbers a year ago. And it's so dominating in nature.
25: The poll shows the top issue among Republican primary voters is inflation and the cost of living.
26: So it's curious that not a ton of candidates have address that issue. I think it'd be wise for them to address that issue, tell them, you know, what can change in the future, what policies they can support that might bring those prices down.
25: I'm Jim Farity.
22: Severe weather is possible across Alabama today. Storms entering the northwest area of the state early this afternoon and moving south. I'm Leah Brandon. And this is Alabama's Morning News with JT. We lead local. And now Fox News covers the world.
27: An offer to Iran and a warning. I'm Dave Anthony, Fox News. President Trump wrote that on Truth Social this morning, that if Iran does not agree to a potential deal being worked out, the bombing will resume at a much higher level and intensity than before. This after another.
28: The president writing, quote, assuming Iran agrees to give what has been agreed to, which is perhaps a big assumption, the already legendary epic fury will be at an end, and the highly effective blockade will allow the Hormuz Strait to be open to all, including Iran.
27: This after President Trump put Project Freedom on hold. It had just started Monday to give stranded ships U.S. military escorts. Fox's Lucas Tomlinson also reports from Dubai.
28: It appears any potential deal hinges on Iran suspending its nuclear program in exchange for sanctions relief. So the blockade on Iranian ports continues. Over 1,500 ships remain stuck in the Persian Gulf, including oil tankers and ships carrying fertilizer for our farmers.
27: This potential deal with Iran has oil prices plunging. They were down 11% at one point, now down by 7% at the gas pump, though another nickel added to that price today. AAA's national average for regular $4.53 per gallon. They're in mourning in Oklahoma. One of the people shot when masked gunmen attacked a party Sunday night at Lake Arcadia in Edmond has died. She was an 18-year-old who'd been in critical condition. 22 others were injured as the manhunt for those shooters continues. Now to primary results.
1: We will deliver you lower costs, bigger paychecks, and better schools.
27: That's Vivek Ramaswamy, who won the Republican race for governor in Ohio a few years after running for president. He'll face Democrat Amy Acton.
2: People in this state are struggling.
27: In another Ohio Democratic primary, Sherrod Brown won as he tries to return to the Senate, attempting to unseat Republican Senator John Husted. Speaking of unseating, five Republican state senators in Indiana were primaried out, beaten by Trump-backed Republicans after the president targeted them for joining Democrats blocking a congressional redistricting plan to help the GOP in November. Another incumbent senator won a seventh, too close to call. 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
0: It is 8:06 now. Alabama's morning news. I'm JT McKenzie. Ever been somewhere where there's bear warnings up in the mountains of North Carolina or Georgia, even, or Yellowstone? Or
10: yeah, I learned my lesson last time I was in Gatlinburg. I remember we were out in the hot tub, which was on the bottom floor, and I made a comment about how I was like, I hope I see a bear this weekend. Everyone in the hot tub immediately jumped up and said, what just came out of your mouth? You don't want to see a bear.
0: No, we don't. And look behind you. There's one now.
10: Yeah. Oh. So apparently they're not like dogs.
0: So cute. Come get this hot dog. Oh, no, not good. Well, this is not good news in Yellowstone. Broke out yesterday. A couple of hikers there injured Monday afternoon in this bear attack. Oh, my gosh. Right there near Old Faithful in Yellowstone. A witness from Maryland said he came across one of the victims on the trail yelling for help with wounds to his face, back, legs, and was airlifted out of there. Unbelievable. Craig Lehman, the man who found the bear attack victims in Yellowstone, describing it.
11: Continued up the trail, saw a bloody hat and a watch that looked like it was torn off.
0: I'm sorry, but I am not hiking through the mountains of Yellowstone where bears like just live. I mean, you can't take a weapon into Yellowstone, right? So you're going in there with no protection. I got some bear spray. What?
10: Let me ask you this.
0: You're just going to make the bear mad with that.
10: If you're in the scenario where you're attacked by a bear and you live through it, obviously, like this guy did, do you think that you would have the power to stand up and go find help when you're hiking in a very remote place? Like, do you think that...
0: Yeah, I think your body goes into adrenaline mode and it's survival mode immediately. And you can, sometimes do things you could probably not normally do, you would think to do.
10: Fight or flight, kind of.
0: Yeah. But if it's bad enough, imagine you can't get up because half your leg's been torn off.
10: It's a miracle. He did.
0: And a bear standing 10 feet away still growling at you. I mean, like, oh, this is it. I'm toast. I'm out of here. I mean, horrifying. I don't want to put myself in a position like that. Hey, you want to go hiking in Yellowstone? No.
10: Just, it's a no for me.
0: No. I'll be right here at the lodge with the fireplace and the bar. See you when you get back. Bye-bye. All right, 8:09, Alabama's morning news. On the way next, this gas price, I mean, they're coming down a little bit, we saw. You know, oil prices coming down, not gas prices yet. Now, that trickle down takes a minute. But the gas prices have been up, I mean, for a long time. And inflation, not that ugly word. Restaurant prices, have you seen this? Economic strategist, our buddy Dan Veroni, going to join us next for an outlook on where we are and where we're headed. 3 minutes, stay with us.
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0: Mickey Ferguson's got a forecast that's changing a little bit. Let's see what's going on. How about it, Mickey?
29: Yes, it's a first alert weather day, JT. Due to storm potential, we're in an enhanced risk of seeing severe storms. That's a level 3 out of 5. Damaging winds, isolated tornadoes, large hail, and even some flash flooding potential from some of these storms rolling through this afternoon and into tonight. So first alert weather day today through tomorrow morning. Highs today near 81. Tonight's lows down to 63. Tomorrow, after the front moves through, highs dropping off into the mid-70s. From the WBRC First Alert Weather Center, I'm Mickey Ferguson for Alabama's Morning News.
0: And right now we do have partly cloudy and 69. News Radio 105.5 WERC. It is 8:14 now, Alabama's Morning News. I'm JT. Joining us, Dan Verone, our buddy, an economist and strategist on what's happening with all the craziness going on around us and the price of everything. Next in 3 minutes.
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17: If anybody asks, if you're over the age of 18, just go ahead and go with it.
15: There was a wealthy man in Palm Beach who was offering young girls a way to make money. That man was Jeffrey Epstein, and he had set up a system designed to bring him underage girls. Local police and the federal government would investigate and, by their count, find dozens of victims. Epstein would become one of the world's most infamous predators, a man who could have faced decades in prison, but served just 13 months in his own wing of a county jail.
18: Why would you cut this deal with Jeffrey Epstein?
15: Epstein's abuse would span years and cross state lines.
19: New York, Palm Beach, New Mexico, Paris, Virgin Islands, and each one of those residences is an alleged crime scene.
15: 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Truth and Lies, Jeffrey Epstein.
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22: Mickey Ferguson is here from the Fox 6 Weather Center and could get a little crazy tonight with this rain and storms. Mickey, what's going on?
23: Yes, it could be developing this afternoon and into the late night hours of tonight. We're talking about a first alert weather day. With the Storm Prediction Center has many of us in an enhanced risk of seeing severe storms. That's 3 out of 5 on the scale. Damaging winds, we could see large hail and isolated tornadoes. And on top of that, some very heavy rainfall that could bring about flooding or even potentially flash flooding. thing. So let's be weather aware this afternoon and into the late night hours going into early tomorrow morning, which is also a first alert weather day. Highs today near 81. Tonight's lows down to 63. Tomorrow, cooler day once the front moves through with highs topping out at about 74 degrees. From the WBRC First Alert Weather Center, I'm Mickey Ferguson for Alabama's Morning News.
7: And right now, partly cloudy, 70. 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It is 8:23 now in Alabama's Morning News. I'm JT. We're right in the heart of primary season here, and midterms coming up very soon. Yesterday, Indiana and Ohio in the scope of things. And it looks like Indiana, President Trump scored a pretty significant show of some electoral force as the challengers beating the incumbents in the Republican primary. All those rhinos. See ya. Bye-bye. And Ramaswamy looked pretty good in Ohio, too. So Jeff Manasso, our Fox correspondent, keeping an eye on this, joining us now. Jeff, a little bit of a big, bold statement for President Trump yesterday in Indiana.
8: It sure was. So the headlines yesterday, JT, called it essentially a test of President Trump's power, doubting that he still has endorsement power. He does. And after after he promised political payback last year, when Republican Indiana state senators sided with Democrats and they voted down the president's plan to redraw the state's congressional map to help Republicans amid a redistricting map redrawing battle that's playing out on both sides across the country. So five, possibly six of seven anti-redistricting Republicans are now out of a job.
7: Toodles.
8: Falling to Trump-backed challengers. Including State Senator Jim Buck, who former Vice President Mike Pence, Trump's former Vice President, went to bat for. Jim Buck, the 21st District, President Trump called him a rhino and a bunch of other names. And former Vice President Pence said, "No, I like the guy, and I'm endorsing him." Didn't work out well for him. President Trump on Truth Social reposting a statement from an Indiana Republican state senator that he does like, Jim Banks, who says that everyone in Indiana politics should have learned an important lesson last night, that the president is the single most popular Republican among Hoosier voters, that Indiana is a conservative state, and that we deserve conservatives in our state Senate who have a pulse on Republican voters.
7: You know, with the wave of what the Democrats are throwing out there these days, it's not like they're trying to, you know, come closer to the center and be more moderate. They're doubling down on being more socialist and more left. And I think the nation is feeling that and hearing it loud and clear. And this is a big indication with the rhinos getting kicked out. If you're not 100% circling your wagons with this Republican Conservative Party, you're out. I hope this is the wave, and we'll see, but it's going to be a close situation, especially in the House, come midterm situation. So maybe this is an early indication that, hey, look, you better be on board, or, you know, you're going to be gone in the Republican Party. All right, let's jump on over to Ohio. Vivek Ramaswamy, who was a presidential candidate, won the Ohio Republican primary for governor. Good move there.
8: Yeah, I mean, it wasn't even close. I mean, he crushed his opponent by over 500,000 votes, earning the Republican primary nomination and for governor. So he sails on to the general election. He'll take on former state health director Amy Acton. Current Ohio Governor Mike DeWine is term limited. But I think the race that we'll really be watching in Ohio, and where huge amounts of money are going to be spent on in the balance of power, is the Senate race. So Sherrod Brown, a former Democrat senator from Ohio who was ousted in 2024 by Bernie Moreno, he's back winning the Democrat nomination last night to take on John Husted, Republican incumbent. John Husted was appointed to fill VP J.D. Vance's old seat. So that's a race to watch in Ohio for the midterms.
7: Yeah, that's a Senate election there. But let me ask you about John Husted. He is the Republican incumbent. Incumbents sometimes, you know, tough to beat. What's the buzz on Sherrod Brown coming from the Democrats on this one? Is Husted really potentially in trouble here, or does it look like he's going to beat the Democrat?
8: I mean, if you believe polls in this day and age, they'll show that Houston, like a matchup between Sherrod Brown and Houston, Houston's got the advantage by at least a couple of points. But look, you know, you throw out, look, elections now are down to name recognition and it's money. And so Sherrod Brown obviously has the name recognition, and Democrats are going to be pouring a ton of money in that race. But then again, you've also got President Trump and his endorsement power, and obviously a huge war chest in spending on the Republican side. Yeah. So expect a huge battle in the state of Ohio.
7: All right. Very good update. Thank you so much. Jeff Manasso, our Fox correspondent, on top of this one. 828, Alabama's Morning News. On the way, an update from Fox News and Leah Brandon, too, and a check on this traffic and weather. It is going to get a little dicey tonight. More on that coming up. And yes, we'll get on the other side of this. And coming up at 8:40 this morning, looking forward to this, going to be talking with Margie Barilla, mental health treatment. Parents are surrendering thousands of kids each year in search of help. Foster care expert will join us once again at 8:40 this morning. Stay with us.
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7: Well, it's going to be kind of a cloudy day today. We've got a bunch of rain already in Alabama up north. We're expected a flash flood watch in effect starting at 4 this afternoon, going till 7 o'clock tomorrow morning, and storms could be dicey later tonight. Cloudy all day, 81 for the high this afternoon. Right now, we've got partly cloudy, 70. Alabama's Morning News. A pause in the situation with Iran. More with Fox News in just a minute. But first, We lead local. Here's Leah Brandon.
2: Two redistricting bills introduced in the special session of the Alabama legislature were quickly approved by House and Senate committees. Both would allow Governor Kay Ivey to call special primary elections in the event the U.S. Supreme Court decides to lift those court-ordered injunctions against the previous congressional district maps. Those were created by the Alabama legislature in 2023. The Alabama Public Charter School Commission has approved new charter school openings in the cities of Dothan, Tuscaloosa, and Birmingham. There are now 14 charter schools currently operating in the state, with four more planned for the academic school year starting in 2027. And severe weather possible across Alabama today. Storms entering the northwest area of the state this afternoon and

0: couple of things to talk about with John. Obviously, the president's travels to China. And Marco Rubio in the briefing room yesterday was kind of fun, but funny as well. Here's a little back and forth with John Decker and Marco Rubio yesterday.
1: I have two questions on two separate issues that come
2: under... Two questions for these? There's a lot of people in here.
1: That fall under your umbrella.
2: All right, you can ask me two questions. I'll give you one answer.
1: Thank you very much.
2: And I'll pick the one I like better.
0: John, good morning. Welcome in. Thanks for being here.
3: Yeah, you know, Secretary Rubio was kind enough to choose me right at the start of his White House press briefing yesterday. Took two of my questions, and I really appreciate that. Gave me two answers, by the way, including one concerning U.S. involvement in Cuba, and that's sort of in his wheelhouse.
0: Let me interrupt you just real quick. You know, apparently Marco Rubio doesn't know who you are. You get two questions every time, Marco. Come on, this is John Decker here.
3: he's that's like, kind of you.
0: So many people in that room, and it was like chaos. He says, "This is chaos in here." So anyway, I didn't mean to interrupt, but I thought, you know, he comes in new. He doesn't know the room like Caroline does. So it's kind of, you know, new to him. So he's like, two questions. What? There's 1,800 people in here. So how did it go?
3: Yeah. Well, I've known Marco Rubio for quite a long time, you know, from when he served, of course, as the senior senator from the state of Florida. And so now he's Secretary of State. He performed very well yesterday. You know, a lot of buzz concerning his performance yesterday, subbing in for Caroline Leavitt, who, of course, is on maternity leave. And, you know, I think he created a lot of buzz about 2028. You know, this battle that will play out between J.D. Vance, the vice president, Marco Rubio, the Secretary of State, to succeed President Trump as the next president of the United States. But he covered a lot of ground yesterday, mostly concerning the war in Iran, and also talked about U.S. intentions as it relates to Cuba, also spoke about gas prices. A lot of topics were discussed yesterday during the hour-long press conference that Marco Rubio conducted yesterday.
0: All right, what were your two questions and what were his answers?
3: Well, I asked him about what several lawmakers on both sides of the aisle say regarding this blockade that the U.S. has imposed on Iranian ports. They say that this is an act of war, that this ends essentially the ceasefire. So I wanted to get Secretary Rubio's view on that. And then I asked him about the oil embargo that is taking place in Cuba, how long that will last. And he gave me a very lengthy answer on that topic in particular. He really is focused on trying to get regime change in Cuba.
0: Yeah, he's doing a great job on that, too, I think. Let's talk about what's going on with the president's travels and what's going on with his trip.
3: Yeah, so the president next week will be in Beijing, China, meeting with President Xi. I'll be on that trip. So I look forward to speaking to you from halfway around the world, JT. And I asked the president yesterday in the Oval Office about whether or not the issue of the Strait of Hormuz, reopening the strait, will be a top priority for him when the president meets with President Xi. And clearly it will be, because China gets a significant percentage of its energy needs from the Persian Gulf, specifically through the Strait of Hormuz. So they have an interest as well in terms of reopening the strait. And on top of that, JT, they have very close relations with Iran.
0: Yes, absolutely. No doubt about that. Quickly, if you have time, John, your response on the Axios report that just came out that says we're closer to a deal now than we've ever been.
3: Well, I heard that, and I'm very familiar with the reporter that reported that. And I believe that report. That being said, I'm skeptical in this sense. Iran, this is their playbook. They like to drag things out a long time. They say, yeah, we're going to go to the diplomatic route. And they just keep dragging things along. So that's what I think Iran is doing right now. They like to play the long game. They like to essentially string the U.S. along. And we'll see if the president allows the Iranians to do that. You know, I think that the president ultimately is going to get fed up with that process that Iran takes, according to what they've done in the past vis-a-vis the U.S.
0: All right. Very good update, John. Thank you. As always, John Decker, our White House correspondent in Washington this morning. Don't forget the White House briefing room with John Decker, available for you daily. It's updated right here on the iHeartRadio app.
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10: Time to see what Mickey Ferguson has in store for us with his Wednesday forecast. Things are changing. What's going on, Mick?
11: Yeah, it's a first alert weather day. We could see storms develop this afternoon and into tonight with damaging winds, isolated tornadoes, hail, and even some potential flooding. So let's be weather aware today and keep an eye to what's going on. 81 is our expected high. Tonight's lows down to 63. And a first alert weather day continues through tomorrow morning with storm potential. From the WBRC First Alert Weather Center, I'm Mickey Ferguson for Alabama's Morning News.
10: And right now, partly cloudy. We're at 71, News Radio 105.5, WERC. It is 8:44 now, Alabama's Morning News. I'm JT, foster care expert Margie Barilla joins us. Margie, welcome and thanks for being here.
1: Thank you so much for having me.
10: Yeah, we know there's problems with the foster care program, not only in the state of Alabama, but across the country here. It's tough getting kids to be handled properly. The overwhelming need for foster parents is certainly a problem. And kids that, age out of the foster care program, statistics are not good for them when it comes to incarceration and problems later in their life. And now I'm understanding and saw this in a recent survey that parents are surrendering thousands of kids each year in search of help. I don't want to judge these parents, but maybe you can talk through me on this. I talk about the problems. What kind of problems are we talking about? Mental stress issues with the kids? Financial problems with the parents? What's going on?
1: Well, we're seeing a lot that when families are struggling financially, it also goes back onto the children. It rubs off on them. Then you have children that begin the isolation, the change of behavior, change of their personal wants, right? So they start requesting for piercings. They want their hair colored. Their communication is very inappropriate or disrespectful. These are all great signs or isolation or grades dropping. You want to be able to identify this early on so we can address it.
10: A lot of states have hospitals that tell women, if you don't want your baby, you have a baby, don't put it in a dumpster. Take it to a first responder location, either a firehouse or an ER of a hospital, and then we'll take it from there. Avoid the worst case scenario. But in this foster care situation, I think Alabama is one of a number of states, six states, I believe, that are showing now that parents can be charged with child abandonment in the family courts when they, look to transfer the custody in search of better treatment for these kids. So some states you just can't drop them off at foster care and say, here's a pack of, sandwiches. Good luck, son.
1: Right. And that's really a sad action, right? Parents need to have the same rights in every single state, meaning if they need to drop off a child to a safe space, that needs to be an option rather than just abandoning them in a home. The cases that we're beginning to see quite a bit, parents cannot handle the behavioral, so they're wanting a long-term stay so they can also get the healing if they have a trauma that they have experienced. So it's both. It goes both ways. Like for our programming, parents are required to attend family sessions once a week. You can't just have them in our programming and not participate. So it's a full wraparound. Kids, what we have right now is averaging about close to 3 weeks, and it continues to increase. And it's like, what do we do next? And they're like, I just can't take them right now. I'm mentally not stable to take back my child.
10: Oh, that's a tough situation. You're right. What is the answer? Damned if you do, damned if you don't. You mentioned early intervention, but even after you decide, this is a problem and I can't deal with it, are there better options?
1: The best thing for them to do, like a recommendation, you have to start seeing a counselor, go to the nearest psychiatric facility. That is the best way to get your child going, but you've got to start seeing these identifiers for you to see, like, why are they no longer wanting hugs? Or, perhaps maybe they're no longer communicating with me how their day was. These are all just basic small talk to check in with a child. And it's so important because by the time they're coming to our facility now, all the diagnoses that we're seeing, the first 2-3 days, they're wonderful. But then all of a sudden, after the 72 hours, now they're having outside contact. They're missing home. They want to get out of here. When originally they were there to start working on themselves. And it's a tough one because we have to limit visits, even though they have consents on file. Because what ends up happening is creates false hope that I'm going home today.
10: Yeah.
1: Without even mentioning it. And it's really hard just to see them wanting to go back home, even though it's a toxic environment. We have to give them time to get the house back into a healthy point.
10: Right. I think you said it best. It's early. If you see something, don't wait till it escalates and snowballs into something that's, unmanageable. Well, I really appreciate the update on a tough situation for a lot of families going through it. It's Margie Barilla, foster care expert, 850 now. Thank you, Margie. Alabama's morning news with traffic and weather together coming up here in just about 3 minutes.
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3: Mickey Ferguson's got a forecast that's changing a little bit. Let's see what's going on. How about it, Mickey?
12: Yes, it's a first alert weather day, JT. Due to storm potential, we're in an enhanced risk of seeing severe storms. That's a level 3 out of 5. Damaging winds, isolated tornadoes, large hail, and even some flash flooding potential from some of these storms rolling through this afternoon and into tonight. So first alert weather day today through tomorrow morning. Highs today near 81. Tonight's lows down to 63. Tomorrow, after the front moves through, highs dropping off into the mid-70s. From the WBRC First Alert Weather Center, I'm Mickey Ferguson for Alabama's Morning News.
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0: I remember when I worked in Cincinnati, everywhere I go, people say, do you work at KRP? No, I don't. It's not a real radio station in Cincinnati. Well, now it is, more than four decades after the sitcom made all those call letters famous. Cincinnati's finally getting its own real-life WKRP radio station. I love this. I don't know if anybody named Dr. Johnny Fever is going to be working there, but it's called The Oasis, and it pulled off by working out a little deal with a North Carolina nonprofit that previously held the WKRP name, allowing multiple stations to use it after a donation and FCC approval process. Fans loving this nostalgia. 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Even with the new name, the station is sticking to its usual mix of 60s to 80s music and blending classic vibes with a fun pop culture comeback. WKRP in Cincinnati is back and for real now in Cincinnati. Look, Madison, I mean, Mackenzie, your friend Madison lives in Cincinnati. You've got to get her to check it out and give us a report on the station.
1: I will. There's actually a radio station that they live within walking distance to that we were looking at. I don't remember what it was, yeah. But hey. Yeah.
0: What a great show, by the way, if you get a chance to dig back deep into the network that carries all these old shows. All right, Mackenzie's scenario. You're at the beach with your boyfriend and your his parents and you and his mom, and he say, let's go to Walmart and get some things. He's driving. Who's in the front seat and who's in the back seat?
1: I would give his mom the front seat.
0: Oh, you would?
1: Yeah.
0: Well, there's a little debate going on about this because some say the mom's out of line here. She says, I am not sitting in the back. Listen to this.
2: I'm not sitting in the back seat. You need to get out. You're sitting in the back seat. You're going to sit in the back seat today. You need to get out. I'm not sitting in the back seat.
3: My mom is coming soon. I have a lot. You will have to get in the back.
2: What do you mean you're not coming?
3: It's not that deep. Just sit in the back seat.
2: Okay, bye. Y'all not married anyway.
0: Wow. I don't know about that one. Yeah, well, that's going to do it for us. Think about that. What do you think, Mac? I mean, you...
1: I mean, I think that's a reaction, to say the least, but...
0: I mean, she demanded it, really.
1: Yeah.
0: Foul ball. All right, Glenn Beck is next. We'll see you tomorrow.
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15: We have a crash on 59 North before Highway 231, exit 166 in St. Clair County. Road work today in Shelby County. Right shoulder blocked till 4:30 Pelham Parkway at Martin Street. I'm Phil Carter in the Traffic Center.
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18: It's a first alert weather day for the risk of severe storms, especially this evening. Keeping a watch on the radar areas far north this morning, tracking some wet weather, and then those scattered storms possible by late afternoon and evening. Some of those storms could be severe, risk of tornadoes and strong winds. Overnight, heavier rain and storms, lows in the 60s. This all moves out early Thursday. Looks like dry into Friday with highs in the 70s. I'm WBRC First Alert Chief Meteorologist Wes Wyatt on your side.
17: Right now, it's 70 degrees at Birmingham's News Traffic and Weather Station, News Radio 105.5 WERC.
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20: 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A bill authorizing special primary elections for certain Alabama congressional seats heads to the floor of the State House today. The measure applies if federal courts allow the state to use its congressional map instead of the map imposed by a court order. Democrat Representative Napoleon Bracey spoke out against the bill.
21: If the Supreme Court says something different, the same racist map that was struck down will come back to life and all of a sudden not be racist anymore?
20: But the bill's sponsor, Republican Representative Chris Pringle, says the measure does not address race.
22: All this bill does is provide an opportunity for the citizens in the affected districts to cast their vote for the candidate of their choosing. That's all this bill does.
20: He says the bill does nothing if federal courts fail to lift the injunction prohibiting the state's map from being used. Amid concerns about safety in Birmingham's nightclubs, the city council makes changes to an ordinance. City officials want clubs and similar businesses to install security cameras and keep the footage for 30 days. Here's Councilman Hunter Williams.
23: We absolutely have to have measures in place to make sure that bars, restaurants that are open late, clubs, lounges, what have you, are operating in a safe way that our visitors and our residents can safely attend those establishments.
20: He says the ordinance will also apply to establishments with outdoor areas. A man is convicted in connection with that deadly bonfire shooting near Pinson. Joshua Hunter McCullough was found guilty of a misdemeanor assault charge in district court. He intends to seek a jury trial in circuit court. He and a second person were accused of assaulting a man. During that assault, prosecutors say Stephen Whitehead opened fire, killing 18-year-old Kimber Mills. He was sentenced to 6 months in jail, with most of the time to be served on weekends. I'm Leah Brandon. News Radio 105.5 WERC leads local. And now Fox News covers the world.
24: Agree or the bombing starts. I'm Chris Foster, Fox News. Iran's foreign minister says U.S. proposals to end their military conflict are under consideration. President Trump says there will be more intense bombing than before if the answer is no. In the meantime, he's ended, after less than 48 hours, a mission to escort ships through the Strait of Hormuz.
25: Overnight, President Trump made a major announcement saying he is pausing
1: Project Freedom to allow for negotiations with Iran to proceed. Now, Iran's ambassador to Pakistan responded to the announcement by mocking President Trump, posting on X, "Once beaten, twice shy." The U.S. military remains postured across the region should negotiations with Iran not yield the desired outcome. Reports indicate a one-page memorandum of understanding is close to being reached between the United States and Iran. Axios reports this would include a uranium enrichment moratorium, as well as the eventual opening of the Strait of Hormuz.
24: Fox's Trey Yingst in Tel Aviv, Israel. Oil prices are down around 6% today. Gas prices have already jumped another nickel a gallon to $4.53 on average, according to AAA. First time over 450 since July of 2022. At least five of the seven state Senate Republicans opposed by President Trump for blocking a redistricting proposal in Indiana have lost their primary elections. A sixth is in a race too close to call.
2: In the neighboring state of Ohio, former presidential candidate Vivek Ramaswamy emerged as the Republican nominee for governor. He will face Amy Acton, who ran uncontested in the Democratic primary. There was a crucial special election in Michigan, too. Chegg Green won Michigan's 35th Senate district seat. His win means the Democratic majority will remain in the state Senate.
24: It's Fox's Madeline Rivera. Commerce Secretary Howard Lutnick is at the Capitol this morning. Questions from the House Oversight Committee about his relationship with Jeffrey Epstein. It's a closed-door interview scheduled in about a half an hour. Epstein files released by the Justice Department in January revealed under there was later contact between the two than Lutnick had claimed. 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
1: Glenn Beck is on.
2: Hello, America. Welcome to the Glenn Beck Program. So the president just tweeted, on Truth Social that the negotiations are going on and it looks like we're close. He said, take that with a grain of salt. Those aren't his exact words, but basically I'll believe it when I see it. But apparently we're at the negotiating table yet again. This could be really, really good. Oil is starting to go down this morning because of this, et cetera, et cetera. We've been here before. We don't even know who we're really negotiating against or with. So, believe it when you see it. But one of the things that strikes me is Iran now has come to the table. This is like the third or fourth suggested peace treaty that they have brought to the table in the last couple of days, which leads me to believe they are under enormous economic pressure. And everyone has been saying that, they've only got so much capacity and they're just 10 days away from filling up that capacity. And when they fill it up, if they don't stop the drilling, it expands and it can explode. And then you've destroyed everything. They have to turn it off. And if they do turn it off, you can only get like 20% out of those wells for a very long time, if ever. So they've got to make peace before they hit capacity. Well, I'm wondering, can somebody really explain that who knows what they're talking about? So I'm not hearing it just from a talking head or a politician. What kind of capacity, how close are we to that? And, is it true that, they'll destroy themselves and only have 20% capacity? Because if all of those things are true, then that makes this negotiation more important. And you also kind of know who you're dealing with, because you're not dealing with normal politicians if they'll push this thing all the way to the destruction of their oil wells. You're dealing with people who are suicidal. And we should know that. We should know that as we go to the negotiating table. So Tim Stewart, he is U.S. Oil and Gas Association president. He knows these things. I want to talk to him about that. And also, what's coming with gas prices? What does all of this mean? How does he view what's happening with the choke points all around the world? What is his view on this as somebody who does this for a living? Tim Stewart joins me here in just a second. 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
2: Tim Stewart is the president of the U.S. Oil and Gas Association. This is the nation's oldest oil and gas trade association, about 250 oil and gas companies and thousands of workers he represents. He's been working on energy policy for over 30 years. He's seen it all, and he is with us now. When I say you've seen it all, have you seen this, Tim, on what's happening in Iran?
4: You sometimes think you've seen it all until you read the next tweet or the next Wall Street Journal report, right?
2: Exactly.
4: But it is largely unprecedented. It's interesting because it's, the war plans have been built into this for 40 years, the different scenarios. But I think all of those scenarios have finally started to play out in different areas. We're in a really interesting time right now. We really are. So
2: when you say starting to play out in different areas, in a good way or a bad way?
4: This is really interesting, because what we were talking about 6 weeks ago, It's very different than what we're talking about right now. And you led off with what's going to happen to the Iranians. You know, the U.S. Navy's had this straight scenario for 40 years. The Iranians have had their what we do when we have to shut in our oil production scenario for 30 years as well. And when I try and explain this to people, I have to remind them, look, the Iranians are producing oil. They're consuming it internally in their own country, but they're also exporting. And what we've seen over the last few days has been really interesting because the blockade has been very effective in crushing those exports and the ability for the shadow fleet to move out and to move back in. What you're seeing in Iran right now is they're trying to look at overland routes. And so they're doing everything from heavily subsidizing gasoline use in Iran itself, where it's 12 cents a gallon, to having fleets of dusty pickup trucks. Fleets of dusty pickup trucks with Home Depot buckets full of crude to get it overland. And finally, they're just burning it. They're just literally burning it off at the wellhead. So they are, I think that scenario that the president talked about 2 weeks ago of putting the pressure on the production facilities is really starting to play out right now. But we've got a long tail ahead.
2: So can you tell me what that means? I mean, if you're pumping that amount of oil, you can't put it in the back of Toyota pickup trucks and Home Depot buckets.
4: You're right.
2: Before they have to say, we're going to have to shut some of these things down?
4: From what we gather, they are almost there. They literally are. And again, to remind people, oil comes out and it is stored in a long distribution channel. It's stored in tanks. It's stored in pipelines. It's stored in ships and trucks, and it's moved. It's in a constant moving process. And what has happened is the floating storage has been shut off, which means that puts intense pressure on the tank storage or the pipeline storage. The Karg Island situation, is which handles 90% of the exports, is under intense pressure. And so what you have to do is literally just start turning the valve down on the wells, and that's what the Iranians actually did. The problem is that those are very old legacy fields, and as you mentioned earlier, those fields have water issues, they have pressure issues, they have migration issues with them. And the Iranians know somehow what that scenario will play out, but obviously it's going to have a long-term impact on their ability to ramp up to another 3 million barrels a day. We're kind of in that end game scenario right now, I think. And so this Project Freedom / Project Pause, I think the president might have them in a situation where they are finally at the table for the fourth or fifth time or sixth time, but I think they really are starting to feel the heat right now.
2: So can you explain, the president said these things literally will explode if you don't, you know, if you just keep them in, you keep it open, or you just shut it off or whatever. He said they'll explode. What is he talking about?
4: Well, I don't know if he's fully they're not going to explode, but there's pressure issues both at the wellhead and in the storage capacity. And so oil's got to go somewhere. When it comes out, it's got to go somewhere. And again, the storage is at, the Iranian storage is at maximum while they're trying to get their shadow fleets back in, and the blockade shut those tankers that were already on the water, from coming back in to reload. And then you've got those that are stuck behind the blockade. So I think when the president says they're going to explode, it's not a literal explosion. It's just implosion would probably be a better term of art, in my opinion.
2: Okay. Okay. So they're at 12 cents a gallon. Wow. Wouldn't that be nice? What do we have to do? You know, the thing that people don't understand is, you know, we're bringing up light sweet crude, and we can't refine light sweet crude here because we're not building new refineries. And so we still have to buy their oil, but we're kind of swapping it in a way. We're selling our oil to someplace else, but it's still affecting people. Is there anything that can happen that we can do to not be looking at $4, $5, $7, $10 a gallon gasoline if things don't turn around here?
4: Yeah, this is a situation where the U.S. is insulated but not isolated from the global markets, you know. And the fact is that we are now the world's largest oil producer. But you're exactly right. Crude is a global commodity, and it's swapped back and forth. Our refinery industry was based around imported crude, heavy sour crude from Venezuela or Saudi Arabia. And I have to explain to people, look, my industry's it is segmented. You have the oil and gas production side, where we have sort of been generationally groundbreaking in our ability to produce new crude, light sweet, like you say. The refining industry is way behind where we are at, and that's primarily because there has been a lack of investment driven by Wall Street and others who have been told for 20 years that the fossil fuel is not the future anymore. And so being able to secure $1 billion loan to upgrade refinery has been very difficult. They're lagging far behind us. And so what you have is this scenario where crude is being swapped, like you say. But I think a situation like this will have a generational change in how crude is produced, how it gets to market, and what it is turned into. And we've seen that here in the United States with the Venezuelan scenario, where we're now taking in 500,000 barrels a day, and that crude is being processed on the Gulf refineries, but it's being turned into refined product that is making its way to both the U.S. market, Central and South America, and now European markets. That's changing, and the refining industry itself is starting to realize that they are now have a global market, whereas it was more North American. But more equally important, I think Wall Street is realizing that the fossil energy is going to be a long-term investment. That's why you saw the Indians invest in a massive new refinery for light sweet crude in Texas in Brownsville about a month and a half ago. It's really interesting. There's a generational change that's underway. When you say, have I seen it all? I haven't seen this. I didn't anticipate OPEC starting to crack last week. I didn't anticipate UAE with 1.5 million barrel extra capacity saying we're going to walk away from those OPEC quotas. It's going to be really interesting. The problem is the physics are always the same, which is you have one barrel of oil, which turns into 42 gallons of something, be that gasoline or diesel or jet fuel. And right now the math is really difficult for the physics and this is difficult for where that, what that is turned into and where it goes. Again, it's the final challenge is we're looking at a 450 million barrel global shortfall right now. So there's a long tail as to how and when that shortfall is made up.
2: Tim, let me ask you a really difficult question. People's perception is that we fight wars for oil. Some of that probably is true. Some of it is not. We are, I believe, fighting this war for energy. And who leads the world? And I think he is, if you look at the choke points he's been after, he is setting us up to be the OPEC of the world, quite honestly, and have the world come to us for oil. And we control all of that, which is really America first. With that being said, if people see that the gas prices go up, and they're paying more and more and more. And, you know, the oil companies, from America are going to benefit from this. They're just going to benefit from this. Has anyone ever said, you know, in these situations, hey, is there a way to give the American people a break here and maybe turn our profits down just a little bit, and give a break to the American people, and just selfishly, so they don't hate our guts and think that we're just a bunch of rich people that are just getting richer on their suffering? Have you ever heard talk like that?
4: Yeah, I get asked that question in that form 100 times a day, to be honest with you. And it's difficult because, again, with the industry being bifurcated like it is, you know, the majority of my members of the U.S. Oil and Gas Association are small independent producers. We're like farmers. It's like you when you send the cows. You know, when you send the cows to auction, you don't set the auction price. The auction does. The industry itself, and this is really important, I try and explain this to people, that we prefer stable prices more than anything. And those prices need to be in that $67 to $85 a barrel range. And the reason why is because that's predictable for us. It allows us to do long-term planning, to capitalize on, when you have to capitalize a multi-billion dollar project, you need that stability. And these wild swings are horrible for us. And we don't want that. And so when the president says, well, I want oil at $50 a barrel, well, that puts intense pressure on our sort of golden goose, which is the shale industry, you know, because we actually need $65 a barrel. But I think when we're in that range,
2: you can't pull it out. You lose money pulling it out. Reagan, we went through this in the 80s with Reagan. But anyway, go ahead.
4: Exactly. Exactly. And anything above 90 is horrible too, because, you know, nobody's going to invest in these wild pricings. I mean, today's a good example. We're up $10, we're down $10. It's hard for us to plan for that. And above 90, our prices for production go up as well. So the Goldilocks zone is there in that 70 to 90, which that translates into that $2.95, $3.15, you know, dollar a gallon for gas. And that's where people seem to be able to function well. To your point, though, sorry, but to your point is what can be done in immediate relief. Keep in mind that the price of crude is one portion of what you're paying at the pump. The federal and the state and local taxes are the other. And California adds, you know, another $1.65 mm-hmm. on top of it. And the lowest is Alaska, which is like 29 cents. The most immediate thing that could probably be done is have the states themselves look at what they're charging and adjust those fees, adjust those taxes, or waive them, or do a holiday or something like that. And that brings some immediate relief. But again, the problem is that relief only lasts as long as we don't get a $20 spike in crude the next day because of a yeah. tweet or because of a drone strike.
2: Yeah.
4: We're in a really tough spot right now. Look, I filled up yesterday. It sucks. You know, and I've noticed and nobody wants to be pushing low and moderate income families into energy poverty. My industry hates that. We want them to be able to afford food and gas, you know, right. And
2: okay.
4: So that's where we're at.
2: Let me take a quick break. I want to come back with one more question here. We're talking to Tim Stewart, president of the Oil and Gas Association. 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You know, I don't want to toot my own horn here, but sometimes I'm just right. Nobody thought it was possible. Everyone said the guy's a freak. 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I'm right. 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I had mediocre real estate agents, and had them over and over again. 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
2: Tim Stewart, if things are solved, let's say, in the next 4 weeks, and it goes back and the strait is open and, you know, we're past all this stuff, how fast does gas... the gas price come down at the pump? Do we see it this summer?
4: I do think you see it this summer, particularly in the United States, because again, we're insulated but not isolated, and we have the supply here. You mentioned exports earlier. We're at record exports as well because we're trying to help our European and our Asian allies mitigate this particular risk. With the strait opens, then they can get their supply from the Gulf and other places. And that then puts downward pricing pressure on the United States. And that's what we'd like. We want that as soon as we possibly can. Again, you don't want to be producing something that nobody can afford to buy. It's the worst case scenario for us in the industry right now.
2: And you already answered this question. I was going to say how low, you know, President said it could be the lowest. It could be the lowest ever. That's not actually true because, again, I learned this in the 80s. You start pricing it too low and you can't actually pull it out of the ground. There is cost to pulling everything out of the ground and getting it refined. So you're thinking that it in the $2 to $3 range would be like a good place to get to?
4: Yeah, I mean, I think, you know, $2.85 to $3.15 is where everybody's happy and most of our guys are making money, you know, and that's a pretty fair price. You want a growing economy, which then needs energy to be able to fuel it. You don't want demand collapse where gas is cheap, right, but nobody's working, right? And so, again, this is Goldilocks zone we're all trying to get in. We jokingly refer to it as the Raptor and Boat zone, which is if I stay in that 70 to 90, my workers are going to be able to afford, you know, a Raptor at the end of the year because it's been good. Anything less than that, it's bad. Anything more than that is bad. So don't quote me on that. That's what we say internally. All right. So.
2: Well, you just said it. So Tim, God bless you. Thank you so much. I appreciate it.
4: It's great being with you, Glenn. Thanks for your time.
2: You bet. Tim Stewart from the U.S. Oil and Gas Association. So I think that's a really good, a look at what's happening and what we can expect. Don't expect things to be 12 cents a gallon like apparently it is in Iran right now. Can you imagine that? Don't expect it to be $10 a gallon. And I think he just gave you some homework. If you want gas prices to go down, why aren't we calling our governors, our state and local officials and saying, give us a holiday for the summer. Give us a tax holiday. Get rid of the state and local taxes on gas. Seems reasonable. Z Factor. Hopefully there's just a little bit of justice in the world. Anthony Fauci is currently out of Z Factor before he goes to bed. And hopefully he's got, well, I shouldn't say this. 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I hope he's got some pain in his life. 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
22: 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Euphoria on HBO Max slides back to 6. 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The Boys on Amazon Prime Video leaps into the top 3. 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
24: Daphne Caruana Galizia was a Maltese investigative journalist and blogger who spent her life fighting for truth, justice, and decency.

massive fraud that is happening with our tax dollars. Again, in a red state, which I think is really important. We're finding them now in red states because a lot of the blue states are not participating. The federal government is saying, turn over all your records. We want to see where all this money is going. And the blue states are not doing it. So we're now looking into the red states, and I'm glad, because I for one, I don't care if you're Republican or Democrat. You're stealing from me, the taxpayer. I want you in jail. I want this to stop, and I want you in jail. But let me explain something to you on why this is so good and a gift, quite honestly, to J.D. Vance and, quite honestly, all the politicians as well. The U.S. dollar has reserve status. It's the world's reserve currency. And that is not some abstract thing. That is the foundation of all American power. It lets us borrow cheaply, cheaper than anybody else in the world. It influences global trade. It projects strength without immediate consequences. It honestly lets us get away with some things that no other country could get away with. But you might have heard that the dollar, you know, might collapse at some point, okay? Because we've taken this privilege and we've just bastardized it, okay? And we've done it by out of control debt and spending. So I've been thinking this week about, I told you yesterday about choke points. And I told you this is what the president is doing with Iran and everything else. He is rebuilding energy to make America the energy leader in the world, because we all know energy is going to get tougher and tougher. You better be the one that everybody comes to. Why let anybody else have it when we can be the leader? And it's changing right now. That's part of the strategy to save America. And none of this will make sense if you are for managed decline. I'm not. I want America to grow and be dominant in the world. I don't want to be a bully or anything else, but I do want our principles to lead the world, and at least be strong here in this country and then lead by example. We have to save the dollar. We have to save our industry. We have to save energy. We have to come up with the new invention, the new AI. We have to lead that, or we will be out and our children will be out. And when you talk about a falling dollar, nobody really understands this. People don't understand that if our dollar collapses, we are eating zoo animals within a month. And that's not an overstatement. If we lose the dollar as the world's reserve currency, we have nothing but massive debt. Okay. So how does your bank work? When you go in to get a loan, you need a good credit score. Okay. You have good credit, you get lower interest rate because you're a lower risk for the bank. You have bad credit, you have a high interest rate. You want better credit. What do? You have to pay off loans. You have to pay them on time. You have to reduce your spending. And then you go back to the bank and they're like, okay, you're serious about this. All right. Maybe. Okay. That's how it works for you. But everybody thinks the United States government is different because, well, we can print money. Well, yes, except you're borrowing that money still from a bank. It just happens to be the central bank. It happens to be the Federal Reserve. But they're not the ones with the cash. We have to go constantly and sell government bonds because we have loans of $40 trillion that just keep coming up for renewal. You know, we got a 20-year loan, haven't paid it off. Okay, well, in 20 years, that's coming due. We got to sell it again. If we haven't paid it off, we got to sell it to somebody else. And we're not paying any of these things off. Okay? We're adding to our debt. So people don't look at us now as a safe risk. They're looking at buying our bonds, and they're like, these guys aren't serious at all. They're not cutting down their budget. In fact, they're doubling their spending. I don't think so. And so it's getting harder and harder to sell our loans, or, you know, what's really called bonds. It's hard. People don't want them. So you have to find a way to get a better credit score so we can have lower interest rates, because we're now, because interest rates have gone up, our government is now paying higher interest rates at $1 trillion a year just on interest alone. That's crippling, not sustainable. So we need lower interest.

0: interest rates. How do you get that? Well, you do it like you would do it. You get your spending under control. You you look more responsible. You show the banks that, no, no, no, we're serious about this time. So that takes you to, how do you do that? Well, that would require two things. That would require our politicians to cut spending. Odds that's going to happen? Zero. Odds that we go into austerity by choice? Zero. Why? Because it's not popular with any of the politicians. They're not going to do it. They're not going to do it. They're going to, you really think, tell me the politician's going to come to you and say, you know what, we need to cut Social Security and Medicare, and some of these forever programs. We have to cut those. Because that's all that matters, really, are those things. We're not going to do it. Never are we going to do it. No politician will do it. Until it is so bad, we have to do it. Okay? Because we're all broke. And by that time, nobody wins. So if that's a fact that government will never do that, how do we get a lower interest rate? How do we fix ourselves? There's only two things. One, grow the economy. That's Donald Trump's view. Grow the economy. That means dominate in AI. That means dominate in energy. That means dominate in every way we possibly can. Make things here and sell them to other people. Grow the economy. Stop being just a buyer of stuff. Start selling stuff to everybody else. That will grow the economy, and that will make our debt more in line. It's like you getting a second job, or you just getting a better job and getting a huge raise. Now, all of a sudden, that debt you had that you couldn't afford, now it looks little. But that's still not enough. We also have to cut. That's where it comes in on all of this corruption. All of the corruption. Look at our debt, because facts don't lie. Our gross national debt is $39 trillion, with debt held by public exceeding 100% of the GDP, first time since World War II. The projected deficit for this year alone is $1.9 trillion. Net interest payments on the debt, $1 trillion a year. That crowds out everything, including defense spending. That's the money we're paying just to the bank to borrow the money. Everybody's watching this. Everybody's like, no, I don't think so. We still are about 58% of all global reserves are U.S. dollars, but that gets smaller and smaller. The share keeps slowly slipping, okay? And if it keeps doing this, then we're going to lose our dollar. And de-dollarization is really, really ugly. Okay. So we're doing the natural gas thing and the oil thing. We're pumping out more than we ever have. We're securing all of the rare earth and critical minerals. We're bringing in, what is it Donald Trump say it is, 20? Let's just say it's $12 trillion in building of factories here in America. We're going to start building things again. We have international partnerships. We are strangling the supply routes and controlling the supply routes, okay? These are not side issues. This is about growing the economy. Now, what the GAO has just found, it's the nonpartisan watchdog, federal agencies have reported $186 billion in improper payments in fiscal year 2025 alone. $186 billion. That's almost a quarter of $1 trillion of what we found alone in Medicare and Medicaid errors. Imagine the stuff that are not errors. And that report is the tip of the iceberg. The broader estimates show the government loses between $250 billion and $500 billion every single year across all kinds of different programs based on years of data. So the improper payments since I think it's 2018, 4-year period, is about $2 trillion, just under $2 trillion. Okay. And that's just from what we've seen recently. Scams, duplication, inefficiency, straight up threat, theft. It is everywhere, especially after the pandemic. Hundreds of billions of dollars. If J.D. Vance takes this assignment from the president seriously and he aggressively roots this out, better audits, AI technology, prosecutions, clawbacks, smarter program design, shutting some things off, we could get back $1 trillion a year in savings. That's math. You cut $1 trillion annually from our waste, and suddenly our deficit shrinks, and the banks go, oh, they're serious. You don't have to go into austerity. You've just cut $1 trillion. As long as the politicians don't go, we just saved $1 trillion. Now we can spend $1 trillion more. No, your debt stabilizes. Your interest costs stop exploding. Confidence surges, you know, in the banks, in the bond markets. But more importantly with us, this is the secret of this. If we could get serious about the fraud, if we could get serious about all of the waste in government, and we could be between $500 billion and $1 trillion a year, that changes the game because the politicians win. And let's be honest, that's the only thing they care about. They don't care about you. They care about their win. And every politician that comes and says, I just found all this waste, and we've cut $1 trillion, which means it's going to be easier for you to buy a house. Gas is going to cost less. Your children have more of a future. And I don't have to cut your Social Security today because we just cut $1 trillion out of waste. They win. They win. This is not a straw man argument or a pipe dream. This is data. This is math. Okay. You save the nation, you save the dollar, you let the politicians win, they get to take the win, I don't really care. You're the one that wins. You're the one that wins here. I'm telling you, this is the strategy that I think Donald Trump is going for, giving J.D. Vance the opportunity to seize. It's really going to be up to him. He has the ability. He has the power. The president has given him this power. Go root out corruption. If he would take this idea and say, I have a plan for my presidency, I'm going to reduce the deficit because I'm rooting all of this out. There's not going to be a dime that is wasted. I won't have to cut, at least as I'm the next 4 years, because you're going to see a dramatic increase because we're going to continue doing the things we're doing to build our energy and everything else in this country and AI. So you're going to see the revenues of the United States go up. We're going to be a stronger nation building different things. And we're going to be a cleaner government that is not wasting $1 trillion a year. That is a clear victory for everyone. Everyone. Why am I not hearing more talk about this? Why am I not hearing any talk about this? Because I think this is how you lead for the next 100 years. And I just like a politician to say, yep, I like that idea. Let's get it done. More in a minute. Let me tell you about the Byrna launcher. The best way to approach situations that crop up in life is to have a plan. And when you've all thought out, you know, everything that can possibly happen, you prepared yourself for the possibilities, you're usually going to come out better the other side, especially true when it comes to life-threatening situations. The Byrna launcher is a non-lethal alternative to safeguarding your home. It's legal in all 50 states, no permits, background checks required, and can be used for all age groups over 18. I told you a story recently. My daughter, she's 20. She was being followed. She was taking a friend to the hospital. She was really sick. She was taking her friend to the hospital. It was like midnight. And she's on the way and somebody starts following her and follows her every turn, every lane on the highway, all the way. And she immediately does the right thing. She goes to the police station. And as soon as they get to the police station, he stops for a second, looks in the car, and then drives away. She called me the next day. 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
1: 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She doesn't bend, she doesn't back down, and she doesn't play politics. 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
0: Supreme Court decided the Louisiana case last October that should have been made public immediately, which would have changed everything. Justice Alito writes, constitutional question was argued and conferenced nearly 7 months ago. They don't usually do that. That means they waited an unusually long time. And to whose benefit is that? The Democrats, the leftists. So stop preaching about how great this Supreme Court is for the MAGA right. They just did you a massive favor and held this back for 7 months.

0: 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In her home in Israel, Esther is living through days and nights in fear. 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Esther's frightened. 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
12: 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And for Sheila, she has split ends.
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18: Mom, look! 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
17: 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I'm happy.
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21: Jenny Casola. The House Oversight Committee is holding a closed-door meeting now with Commerce Secretary Howard Lutnick about his relationship with Jeffrey Epstein. I'm Chris Foster, Fox News.

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2: Welcome to the Glenn Beck Program. We're glad you're here. The guy who pioneered, was a real pioneer in cable news and cable television. The guy who started Superstation WTBS, Ted Turner, has died. And the good news is he's locked up all of that land, so no one can use it for all generations to come. I hate people who rule beyond the grave, but that's what he did. But he has died. He was, you know, from all accounts, he was very philanthropic. He was a genius at television, and he made an impact, good or bad, on the country. Made some good things and some bad things. So, passing of Ted Turner. All right. Let me talk to you a little bit about something we have been trying to get to here for the last couple of weeks, and that is the kill switch. Did you know that during the Biden administration, the government and car manufacturers got together and said, hey, let's put a kill switch in everybody's car. So if your car decides that you are not stable enough to drive, it will be able to measure, you know, what's happening with your blood pressure and everything else just by your eyes. If you're too tired, if you're drunk, whatever, too stressed out, the car won't start. The car won't go in to drive. I don't know. There's a couple of problems with that. And one is, who owns my car? Me or the government? What I mean, what's next? You're going to drive me to the police station if I, you know, if I decide to question Fauci? And don't laugh. That absolutely would happen. That absolutely would happen. So somebody who's been fighting against this and trying to get people to wake up, but no Republican or Democrat, hardly, will sign on to this bill to kill the kill switch. Also, the U visa. Wait until you hear about this visa and how it's being abused. Chip Roy, who is a candidate for Texas Attorney General, currently now the congressional representative from Texas in Washington, D.C. Chip Roy joins us here in 60 seconds. 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My good friend from Washington, D.C., I shouldn't say that, who is in Washington, D.C. He's from Texas. Nobody wants to be from Washington, D.C. Chip Roy. Hello, Chip. How are you?
3: Glenn, great to be with you. Yeah, thanks for that correction. That was important.
2: Yeah, I know. How's the campaign going? When do you vote?
3: Early voting is on May 18th. Election day is May 26th, so just not quite 3 weeks from now. Campaign's going great. Crisscrossing the state of Texas. I was in Houston on Monday, San Antonio last night. I'm Fredericksburg today and Georgetown and then Longview and then Dallas, Fort Worth, Denton, Weatherford, going to Midland, Odessa Saturday, all the way out to Alpine to see some folks out there. We're going to cover the state and put a lot of miles on the truck, but a lot of good folks out there. And they, short version is, they wanted somebody who's practiced law, who's been a prosecutor, who's been there, who's got a proven track record. And we're selling that message to the people of Texas.
2: And I will tell you, you've proven yourself in Washington, D.C. to be a man of principle and take a stand. Let's talk about the kill switch here for a second. People are just starting to discover something that happened during the Biden administration. Can you explain this?
3: Yeah, this is something I've been fighting for a long time. My good friend and colleague Scott Perry carries the legislation to repeal it. My friend Thomas Massey has been an outspoken advocate for it. All of us have carried amendments in various forms over the last several years. So about 5 years ago, 4 years ago, maybe, I can't remember the year. I'd have to go check. You know, they passed as part of the larger, Yeah, they passed as part of a larger legislation. I think it was a transportation bill, a provision in there that required, it was a specific mandate for rulemaking to put in automobiles technology to prevent people from driving who might be impaired. Now, this was passed, you know, in the name of trying to prevent, you know, people from driving under the influence of alcohol or drugs. But the issue is that means you're putting expensive technology, upwards of several thousand dollars, increasing the cost of automobiles, into cars that is surveilling you by definition. Now, they will say, oh, don't worry about it. It's just checking eye movement. It's not collecting data. It's not going to be used against you. Well, yes, it is. I mean, first of all, you're going to then prevent, let's say you're a woman being chased by somebody and you run into your car and you're nervous and frenetic and scared and you want to start your car and you can't start your car. Like, it's mind blowing that we would allow that to occur rather than just saying, look, if you're caught drinking and driving, you lose your license for 10 years and pay a $10,000 fine. There are ways to do things to make sure that you follow the law. We've been winning that battle on drunk driving, but now we're going to put this kind of technology, which, by the way, will be expansive in terms of its surveillance capability. You are effectively putting cameras in your car to track your movements, track what you're doing, and no doubt record what you're doing, and then ultimately be used against you in something, to me, that is nefarious with respect to the Fourth Amendment. I mean, this is, you know, it's dystopia. I mean, you really can't believe that we're allowing the very things that were predicted in 1984 and other, you know, ways. And we're now going, let's just do this. Let's just go ahead. Let's give all the power to the government. And look, this is why I've been arguing to say we need more reforms in FISA. We got some good reforms 2 years ago, but we need to go further for more warrant protections. And look, I was sitting in the Oval Office having this conversation with the president, and I don't talk about private conversations, but he is rightly trying to balance as commander in chief the need for 702 to go get information on bad actors abroad with the need to protect, you know, our privacy here. And he wants to get that balance. I have an obligation to look beyond the current president and to say the Constitution needs to make sure that we as Congress, as a voice, are standing up in defense of private citizens from having government that is surveilling them. FISA has warrantless surveillance. Now they want to create a central bank digital currency, which we passed legislation to try to ban. And now you've got the kill switch that's about to be implemented next year. That is surveillance technology in your car. All of this is adding up to constant surveillance of the American people in violation of not just the spirit, but I believe the letter of the Fourth Amendment. And this should be concerning to everybody, and we should be trying to stop it.
2: I have to tell you, I would throw in, you know, the Third Amendment is always overlooked. You can't quarter soldiers in somebody's home. And everybody's like, well, we got that one done. I think this is also a violation of the Third Amendment, because the government, it's not a physical person, but they have their eyes on your info. That's why they didn't want you to quarter people in, because they were going through your stuff. They were watching you all the time. That's what that was trying to stop. This is watching you all the time. This is looking through your information. This is such a violation of the Fourth and, I think, the Third Amendment. It's crazy what we're doing. Crazy.
3: Yeah. Glenn, something that I hope all your listeners listen to and take to heart, that they need to be concerned about this. And you want to probably move on to other topics, but I'll leave with this. We tried to amend the FISA with the central bank digital currency. We did so successfully with some modest reforms to FISA, sent it to the Senate. The Senate wouldn't take it up. So we ended up passing a 45-day extension. I offered an amendment to kill the kill switch. Well, that was ruled non-germane. Well, it's technically non-germane in a sort of, you know, legislative drafting sense, but it's totally germane to the tyrannical surveillance of the American people. So I'm going to keep fighting to find vehicles to try to move those things. So is Scott Perry. So is Thomas Massie. So are others who believe in liberty. But the American people need to be advised of this, and they need to harangue their members of Congress into making sure they prioritize this, because 57 members of Congress voted against our bill, or our amendment, sorry, last year to kill the kill switch on appropriations. 57. 57 Republicans.
2: You wouldn't happen to have a list of those names that I could get and tweet those names out?
3: Happy to send them to you.
2: Okay, good. Please do. I don't understand it. And I don't understand FISA. You know, FISA was written in the 70s to be the fix, to be able to say, okay, the government is spying, so we have to have some balance, so we're going to put a FISA court in there. This was to stop the government from abusing power, and now it is the source of the abuse of power. There's just no way to limit. You open these doors, there's no way to limit these people. They'll just keep taking.
3: Well, Glenn, I like to give credit where it's due. And my colleague, Michael Cloud, a good man and one of the best members of Congress, he's kind of my like opposite in terms of his demeanor. He's Mr. Level headed and just out there, and he doesn't go to the floor as much. I'm out there throwing bombs on the House floor, but we are brothers in our belief in conservatism and limited government. He's a big champion of banning the central bank digital currency. Michael came into one of our Republican meetings a few weeks back, and he said to everybody, he said, guys, the intelligence community never walks in and says, hey, we have all of this power and we are able to use this power to collect lots of information. And you know what? Today we've decided we're going to give back half our power. Here Correct. You go. That literally never happens. So we as members of Congress have a duty to require it when we're putting together funding that we're taking from taxpayers and unfortunately borrowing to fund all of this nonsense. And there's always a reason when your guy is the guy as the commander in chief in the executive branch, then everybody goes, oh, I guess I can't do it. Let me give you an example. Jamie Raskin, right? Very liberal Democrat from Maryland. Jamie puts himself out as a big defender of the Constitution. Jamie was on the floor of the House when we had an amendment vote on a warrant protection on FISA 2 years ago when Joe Biden was in the office. Jamie ultimately didn't vote with us to require a warrant protection amendment because it was Joe Biden in the White House. And I'm not like, I disagree with Jamie and I'm happy to, you know, punch him on a lot of different issues.
2: Whatever, yeah.
3: But I'm not here to disparage him on that. I'm trying to make the case. There are Republicans right now who are like, well, I guess I've got to be more careful now because our guy's in the White House. I agree. No. I want to give the president power, but to do the right thing, but I don't agree that we should not be blind. Like here,
2: principles are universal. Right. Principles are universal, correct, no matter who is in power.
3: Correct.
2: Okay. Can we talk about let me take a 1 minute break and come back. And I want to, because you're going after the U visa. I didn't even know what this was until you brought this up. The U visa. I mean, we keep coming up with ways to get people to come in and just live off us. I mean, it's amazing. But you think Congress doesn't do anything? Oh no, they do stuff. They do lots of stuff. None of it is good for the country, but they do lots of stuff. The End U Visa Abuse Act he has just introduced. We'll talk to Chip Roy about that here in just a second. That's not going to improve your mood much. 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
2: You know, I'm convinced our biggest problems in this country are not the laws that we have or anything else. It's the abuse of everything. You know, the FISA court is not the problem. It's the abuse of the FISA court. The U visa, This is a visa that you get if you say, I was a victim of a certain kind of crime. I'll let him define this here for a second. Certain kind of crime. And so we say, oh, come on in. You're a huddled mass. Let me help you yearn to breathe free. And it is maybe at the beginning, maybe it was a good idea. I don't know. But now it, massive growth. Guess when it started to grow out of control? 2009. Now 400,000 pending applications. We can't keep up with it. And he is, Chip Roy is trying to stop it. He's just introduced the End U Visa Abuse Act. To Congress. What are the conditions that will allow you to get this?
3: Well, this was one that has flown under the radar for a lot of people. And, you know, my staff has been working on this for about 6 months. Just, you know, we knew it existed, but, you know, I didn't really dive into it. We had a case in Austin where one of our citizens here, not my constituent, but very close, real nice guy. And he was a victim of being targeted by an illegal alien for a false accusation of crime. And that was done so that that individual, the illegal alien, could claim status and get a U visa to stay in the United States as a crime victim. And this is the problem. It's a perverse incentive. And there are other, pieces, you know, other statutes or other laws that give people the ability to stay here if, for example, they're a witness to crime. Say you're an illegal alien and you know about a gang member, cartel, fentanyl, and you're coming in as a witness to say, hey, these bad guys are doing XYZ. We've got provisions in the law for them to be able to stay an extended period or get a visa for a period of time. But so there's no real need for this, by the way. But it was created in a do-gooder kind of huddled masses approach that you just described. And so now we've got thousands of cases where people are trying to apply to these U visas. And we've had numerous examples of fraud that are uncovered by the Inspector General of the Department of Homeland Security, who, by the way, Inspector General Kufari has been a rock star, a champion all through the Biden years. He was getting targeted, harassed. They tried to fire him because he was exposing all of the horrors under Alejandro Mayorkas in the Biden administration. He's still doing a great job over there identifying some of these programs that are ripe for abuse because Congress is always passing laws and creating new programs that can ultimately be abused.
2: Chip, I'm going to start asking people who are running for any office two questions. I want to present these to you as the first person. If you win as Attorney General, will you go after all corruption, graft, and fraud, even no
4: hey,
2: matter
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2: what
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2: Out and to stop it and to put these people in jail.
3: Yes, unequivocally. And I'll tell you how, unless you want to go to your second question first.
2: No, go ahead.
3: Well, this is partly why there's a significant number of people in the Austin swamp who are opposing me. And it's because they know that I'm going to bring a fresh view to the Austin swamp. And it is every bit as swampy as the Washington swamp. Don't kid yourself.
2: Oh, I know.
3: One party rule. They might be on our side of the ideological spectrum, but it has a way of corrupting. And so they know I'm going to come in and pursue truth wherever it may lead. I will go after NGOs and nonprofits. I will go after every government dollar. I've already talked to Don Huffines, who's going to be our comptroller candidate. I want to open up all the books. I want to know where the money came from. I want to know where the money's going. Because if you follow the money, you're going to find the corruption. And we need to do that in Austin and D.C. DOGE is a good sounding concept, and I support it. I want a DOGE Austin, too. But you need the power of the Office of the Attorney General, who has power on public corruption, to pursue all of this. You expose it, because we have got to stop empowering people to be able to use taxpayer money in their offices to be able to carry out policies, programs, and all sorts of grift and do it in a way that is undermining the strength of the state of Texas, not just across the country. It's real right here in Texas, and I will absolutely go after it as Attorney General.
2: So the second question is, will you use your office, your powers to do everything you can to stop Sharia law from becoming reality in the state of Texas and the United States of America?
3: Yeah, Glenn, and this is probably the single most important issue we face. And you and I have talked about it on your show. We are big believers and staunch defenders, and we'll die on the hill to defend our rights given to us by God that were codified in the Bill of Rights, but they're not given to us by the Bill of Rights. Right? I think it's really important. People need to remember that.
2: Right.
3: They are our rights. And our Constitution was the first document to recognize that and put it down in print form in the Bill of Rights. But absolutely, I'm going to stop the advance of the Islamification of the state of Texas, the Islamification of the United States. This is a political ideology masquerading behind the First Amendment in order to carry out a jihad against the West. And again, I'm not judging any one individual. I am judging a movement that wants to destroy Western civilization. As Charlie Kirk said, Islam is not compatible with Western civilization, and Sharia has no place here. As Attorney General, I will root it out.
2: ChipRoy.com. ChipRoy.com is his campaign website. Chip, as always, good to talk to you. Thank you very much.
3: God bless, Glenn.
2: Keep fighting. You bet. Bye-bye. Have you ever driven a car that is just slightly out of alignment? You know how subtle but relentless that problem can be? 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
6: Good morning, I'm Leah Brandon. The Storm Prediction Center puts us at a level 3 out of 5 on the scale for severe weather today. Details on the way. First, a check of traffic and weather together.
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13: I'm Gary Veeder. and I have a new limited series podcast called Number One Dad. In the 90s, my dad and I ran a con for years where we snuck into the world's most prestigious arena, New York's Madison Square Garden.
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16: He actually represented me. He's posing as my attorney in a court.
17: There were moments where Manny would assume the role of undercover police officer.
13: My father's never-ending string of lies ultimately broke apart my family. And at 15 years old, I completely cut him out of my life. That was 24 years ago. But I just had a son of my own, and it brought back tons of memories of my childhood, along with tons of questions I wanted answered. How did my father become the scheming mastermind? 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And is it possible, after all these years, he's actually changed? 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
2: Welcome to the Glenn Beck program. Boy, you miss a lot if you're not an insider. Make sure you become an insider. Join the Torch today. 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We just had a fascinating conversation here during the commercial break about, progressives. And, Ricky said, do these politicians ever think ahead? All of the FISA court, it started as protection. And now look.

you know, the people who call themselves progressive, read up on what progressivism is. You're progressing to what? Progressing to what? Well, at least now they're saying it. Communism or socialism. That's what they're progressing to. And by the way, socialism is, check, Marx, socialism is the step in between capitalism and communism. It's not a destination. As I think Marx said, it's a train. It's a train. It's the train that takes you between the two. So that's what they're for. Okay. That's what they've always been for. And don't believe the lies. It's really time everybody puts their big boy pants on and understands. And you stop letting your empathy and your goodness be used against you. I wrote some stuff. We're going to give it out to Torch members here in a few weeks. And then it'll come to you, but I'm going to start just doing prototype, kind of stuff and see if it's useful. And we're just testing it on the guinea pigs that are the torchbearers. Because, you know, the torch is about education. That's what it's supposed to be about. It's not about the show and the information, although that is important. It is about education. Educate yourself on what's happening in the world today. Know what's true, what's not true. We'll show you how to figure out what's true. We will give you all of the background information and all the original documents. We will go deeper on certain subjects, but also to teach true eternal principles that founded the country. We have to know the Bill of Rights. We have to know the Bill of Rights. And, you know, we keep having these things turned around on us. What? Freedom of speech. I'm just sorry. It's in my mind because I was up till at least one last night writing this. And it's on the First Amendment. The first lesson plan is going to be on how you teach your kids about the Bill of Rights. And the First Amendment, there are five things. One is religion. And people will say, you can't go against Sharia law. That's religion. No, it's not. That is a replacement of our laws. That is going into what our government is supposed to have charge of. You want to have something in your faith, that's fine. You can do whatever you want in your faith. You can pray any way you want. You do whatever you want. But not when you start encroaching on the things that keep people free. You're now entering what our government is supposed to do. And our government is supposed to make sure that they protect human right first. And anything that stands against human rights and starts to encroach on the role of the government is antithetical. And that is not a religious thing. You don't have a right to do that. The Catholics wouldn't have a right. The Mormons wouldn't have a right to do it. Nobody has a right to do it. Okay? You know, Utah couldn't join the Union until the Mormons said, okay, no more polygamy. Why? Because that was the law in the United States of America. You want to be in the United States of America, then you have to follow the law, period. That's exactly what needs to be said about Sharia law. Stop letting your goodness that you has been used against you and your misunderstanding of our rights, stop having that used against you. They're playing us. We were just talking about that U visa. What is that? We see somebody who has maybe been raped. They're, you know, victim of a crime. And they say, I got to get out of here because crime is out of control, blah, blah, blah. Okay, that's a good thing. But there's nothing backing any of that up. It's your claim. Well, we just know who would claim that. Well, a lot of people would claim that to come here. 400,000 people are applying for a U visa because it's their way to get in. And what a surprise, that number just ballooned in 2009. Cloward and Piven. Stop it. You know, I gave this speech at Ellis Island. And by the way, Ricky told me she was getting her hair done and she's talking to this guy who's doing her hair on Saturday.

0: for the event. And he said, where's your event? And she said, Ellis Island. And he said, he's from New York. He grew up in New York. He said, what's Ellis Island? Okay, well, I don't know. Please do not ever talk about anything but hair, because I don't even know how you got here. If you've lived in New York your whole life and you don't know what Ellis Island is. Anyway, so we were doing this thing at Ellis Island, and I said, we have to understand how we have always traditionally viewed immigration. It's not a suicide pact. We're not a hospital. You're not coming here because, oh, I'm so broken, I just need a place where I can crash on your couch. No, get off of my couch. Now, maybe there are some that we go, you know what? Let them crash on the couch. Let them get their breath because they've been so abused, or they've just come out of Cuba. Yes, let them come in. Let them come in. But then we expect you to do something with your life. No, no, no. No, give me your tired, your poor, your huddled masses yearning to breathe free. Bring the wretched refuse of your teeming shore. Who in their right mind runs a country and says, you know what we really need to make our country great? The wretched refuse. You know all those people that are the huddled masses that are just so tired and broken and they're poor and they got nothing going for them? Let's bring those people in. How stupid are you to think that's what that means? You really have to be an imbecile to believe that's what it means, but that's the way it's interpreted. Give us your tired, your poor, your huddled masses. Uh-huh. Why would we say that? Why? It shows you have a complete misunderstanding or lack of even desire to try to understand that. Go back to the original poem. This is what the original poem says. Not like the brazen giant of Greek fame. Who is that? What is that? That's the Colossus of Rhodes that used to hold a torch. His leg was on one port and his other leg was on the other port, and the ships would come underneath. I don't know what they saw when they got underneath his skirt, but they would go in between his legs. And he was meant to be a giant of warning. Don't screw with us. Okay? So the poem starts out, not like the brazen giant of Greek fame with conquering limbs astride from land to land. Here at our seawash gate, sunset gates, shall stand a mighty woman with a torch whose flame is the imprisoned lightning. What is that? What is imprisoned lightning? That is a salute to Edison and electricity. That's the light bulb. Light, it's invention. Our light is invention. It's entrepreneurs coming up with a better idea whose flame is a better idea. And her name is Mother of Exiles. From her beacon hand glows worldwide welcome. We welcome everyone. Her mild eyes command the air-bridged harbor that twin cities frame. Now, this is an important thing. She says, keep ancient lands and your storied pomp, cries she with silent lips. Wait a minute. Keep ancient lands and your storied pomp. What is storied pomp? Keep all of your titles and your degrees and your kings and your classes and everything else. Keep them. We don't want your land. We don't want your pomp. We don't want any of that crap. Keep it. We don't want it here. Then she says, give me your tired, your poor, your huddled masses yearning to breathe free. Who is she talking to here? Give me your tired, your poor. Who is she talking to? She just said, keep your ancient lands and your storied pomp. She's talking to the countries all around the world that have all of that crap, that have all the kings and the queens and the guilds that you have to join. And if you don't, you're born with a wrong name. You can't go in and do that for a living. You'll never be this because, well, you don't have the background. Your family wasn't that. Your family wasn't an earl or a duke or whatever the hell. She's saying, keep all of that. And then she challenges them. Give me the people you're keeping down. Give me the people you look down on. Give me the people that you say, oh, they're tired, they're poor, they're awful, they're stinky. I don't like them. They're the huddled masses. They're our wretched refuse. They're on our teeming shores. Ick, I don't want them. Good. Send those people to us. Because you will not believe when you stop calling people that, when you start giving them the opportunity and say, you don't have to worry about your past. You don't have to worry about your family name. You are responsible for you. You have rights given to you by God that no one can stand in the way of. I'm not going to guarantee your success, and I'm not going to coddle you and hold you in my arms and sing you lullabies every night. You want a chance? Here's your chance. We don't require any of that stuff. Come here. I lift my lamp beside the golden door. This is the attitude we have to start having. You have to remember context. You have to remember, what is the point of all of this? Stop being abused. We are like battered. We're like battered family members. We have been abused for so long by our own politicians, by our NGOs, by our own churches in some ways. They have done everything they can to make you forget who you are. You're an American. This is the United States of America. We are different than every other country on planet Earth. And with God's will, we will always be different from those countries. That's something we should stand up and square our shoulders and say, damn right we're different. And you don't get any of this for free. This takes work. This takes work from each of us, the individuals. I'm not bringing somebody in here who doesn't even understand us or want to understand us. You want to be Puerto Rican? Live in Puerto Rico. You want to be American and you have an idea that you can't do in Puerto Rico? Come on in. Help us. Remind me who we are. But I don't need another damn person who is coming in here because we're going to take care of them. No, I'm not taking care of you. That's not what this is about. Stand up, square your shoulders. Remember who you are. More in a minute. Let me tell you about the International Fellowship of Christians and Jews. You know, one of the things that's really easy to forget when you watch events overseas on television is that the people who are living through those events are just people, just like you, a mom trying to keep her kids safe, an elderly man, you know, wondering how he's going to get his medication, a family sitting in the dark while the night passes. When you strip away all the headlines and all the politics, what you're looking at are human beings who need help. And that's why I've been telling you about the International Fellowship of Christians and Jews for a while now. They're on the ground in Israel. They're there every day helping provide food and shelter and emergency supplies, security, and care for some of the most vulnerable people in the region, including the elderly and the children and the families who have nowhere else to turn. They don't just talk about helping people. They actually show up and do it. In a world where so many people feel powerless watching all these things happen, so many people feel alone, make a difference. 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
8: What's happening, fellow sports fans? It's Andy West. Let's take a look back on this day in sports history, May 6th. We'll start off in 1954. Roger Bannister of Great Britain, at age 25, becomes the first person to run a mile in under 4 minutes, at 3:59.04. The 4 minute mile is now the standard of all male professional middle distance runners, but at the time, it was thought to be impossible to accomplish. Jumping ahead, today in 2006, Phoenix becomes the eighth team in NBA history to win a series after trailing 3-1 with a 121-90 victory over the Lakers in Game 7 of its Western Conference opening round series. And today in 2012, Dustin Brown scores 2 goals, and the eighth-seeded LA Kings finish an improbable 4-game sweep of the St. Louis Blues with a 3-1 victory, advancing to the conference finals. The Kings become the first number 8 seed in NHL history to eliminate the conference's top 2 seeds in the same postseason.
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0: At glenbeck.com/torch. Become a Torch member now and see that speech from Ellis Island. It's really empowering, and every American needs to hear this message. Every American does. There was another message that was given by Marco Rubio yesterday. He was asked what his hope for America is. I want you to listen to what he said.
15: I got to ask you, what is your hope for America at a time such as this?
16: My hope for America?
15: And how do you personally deal with that?
16: Yeah, look, I mean, my hope for America is what it's always been. I think it's the hope I hope we all share. We want it to continue to be the place where anyone from anywhere can achieve anything, where you're not limited by the circumstances of your birth, by the color of your skin, by your ethnicity, but frankly, it's a place where you are able to overcome challenges and achieve your full potential. I think that should be the goal of every country in the world, frankly, but I think in the U.S., we're not perfect. Our history is not one of perfection, but it's still better than anybody else's history, and ours is a story of perpetual improvement. Each generation has left the next generation of Americans freer, more prosperous, safer, and that is our goal as well. But it is a unique and exceptional country, and as we come upon this 250-year anniversary, I think we have a lot to learn and be proud of in our history. It is one of perpetual and continuous improvement, where each generation has done its part to bring us closer to fulfilling the vision that the founders of this country had upon its founding.
0: All right. May God save the Republic. We'll see you tomorrow. God bless.

0: Let me ask you something. How many different places do you have to go right now just to understand your business insurance? And I don't mean to buy it. I mean to actually just understand it. Because for most people, business insurance is not one thing. It's a collection of things. Different policies, different documents, different people you have to call depending on what the question is. 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
1: Welcome, everybody. Wednesday edition of the Clay Travis and Buck Sexton Show, also known as Clay and Buck. Get started right now. Thanks for being here. We had some really interesting stuff to discuss, to break down, to make sense of, to have some fun with, depending on the topic. CNN had a California debate last night over the governor's race. And wow, does California need Steve Hilton to win that governor's race? These other people are nuts. These are a bunch of wackos. California, a perfect example of an amazing place. And I still love California. I just, the people in charge doing everything they can to make it as unlivable as possible. Marco Rubio taking on job number 16 yesterday of being a press briefer. And we have some very interesting updates from him on Operation Epic Fury, all that whole Iran situation. Barack Obama sat down with Stephen Colbert. Meh. But Barack Obama praises Orhan Mamdani, so that's something that you want to keep on your radar. We've got some other things. Ted Turner passed away. Rest in peace, Ted Turner. We might talk a bit about not just that legacy, but also the future of CNN and cable news. And Clay, this one really hit home for me. Ken Griffin, not letting bygones be bygones with the Mamdani. Hey, I'm going to like just target this guy as an individual. Show up at his home, basically, at his building, and say, look at this rich guy who lives here. What a jerk. So now Ken Griffin's like, that's cool. Doubling down on Miami, doubling down on Florida, going to cost New York. Oh, my gosh. Over the full course of what Citadel would have brought, it's billions of dollars. Billions of dollars going to go to Florida instead of New York here, Clay. So do you want to do California debate or do you want to do Ken Griffin first? I'll actually throw this here. You pick door number one, door number two.
2: I defer to both. I think the Ken Griffin situation is more significant, honestly.
1: So I do too, but I wanted to make sure that I wasn't being Florida man on this one because this is another moment.
2: It's just Florida man. I think it's New York City. I think this actually ties in with California. I think all of these are connected, and I'm spending a lot of time thinking about it because of where I live in Tennessee, but this is emblematic, I think, of the ongoing COVID fallout. And you're seeing it with redistricting. And I think it's a big picture thing that is impacting everything. You and I talked about if we were giving advice to kids these days, where would you move? Where's a good place to go start a career? You'd like to be somewhere where a rising tide can lift all boats. It's easier to be successful in a city that is growing in a state that is successful. And so I think the Democrats are getting everything wrong. And the Mamdani decision, it directly impacts why you left New York City. New York City needs as many of yous as they can have.
1: They need a lot of Buck Sexton.
2: Not trying to blow you up too much, but look, in order for that city to work, you need as many people with as much money, success as possible to fund all of the big government excess. It's not coming from poor people. You need rich people. And this is the very idea that you would taunt someone who is investing the money that he has into New York City is emblematic of a broken understanding of basic capitalism.
1: So a couple of things. One, I also want to put on our radar. We will talk about what happened in Indiana last night.
2: Oh, yeah.
1: Where a bunch of Indiana state senators, we had a busy news day, but don't worry. We're not going to forget about this one. Those Indiana state senators who were like, we're not going to do redistricting because it's mean. Not a smart career move if you wanted to stay in the Indiana Senate. Put it that way. Trump and the MAGA grassroots came after them. And look, they deserve to lose their jobs. It's that simple. Made a really bad move. Really bad move. They got fired. I hope they enjoy, selling real estate or building lawnmowers or whatever they plan to do going forward. But they're not going to be in the state senate anymore. And now we're going to get to that story in a little bit. We've also, as we said, got this Mamdani situation in New York, and it's emblematic. Remember, Mamdani is being held up as someone, and I think he's increasingly going to be more of a brand within the Democrat Party. He can't run for president because he wasn't born here, but Barack Obama praises him. You know, he's getting a lot of attention, but now people are starting to say, hold on a second. He's slick. He's a smooth talker. But what is he actually doing in New York City? How is that going for the city of New York? Here is Ken Griffin, who is a billionaire many times, I think tens of times over. And here he's saying at a conference, look, New York, it's really straightforward. The leadership of New York City has said you are not really welcome here. So we're going to make a different choice. Play 14.
3: When we moved from Chicago, there was a debate between New York and Miami. It's unquestionably true that we made the right choice. I'll leave it at that. It's unquestionably true that we made the right choice. And now what the mayor of New York has made clear to my partners, and principally my New York partners, is that we need to double down on our bet in Miami, because we want to be in a state that embraces business, that embraces education, that embraces personal freedom and liberty, and that embraces people having an opportunity to live the American dream.
1: Excellence, Clay. That's one way to put it. A state that welcomes and celebrates excellence and tries to make it more possible for everybody in their own way to achieve excellence.
2: I tweeted this. If you are a small business owner who is hoping to build a medium-sized business and one day maybe a large business, I wouldn't want to found one in New York or California right now. I founded businesses. I've been involved in them. I've said this on the show, but I had a conversation recently with an accountant, and he's been doing this for a long time. And he said, oh, I presume that you will be filing your LLCs in Delaware. And I said, you presume wrong, because I don't want any blue states to have access directly to my companies. I want them based here in Tennessee, where I feel like we have good leadership and I know the people that are going to be making decisions in the generation ahead. And you're in Florida. I feel very comfortable and I'm going to have a decent amount of business interest in Florida. Same thing in Texas. And look, there are other states as well. But to me, the story of Texas, Tennessee, and Florida versus California, Illinois, and New York is going to be one that plays out generationally. Used to be New York City, Chicago, LA, people wanted to be there. I think Miami, Nashville, multiple cities, Dallas, Houston, Austin, whichever ones you want to point to in Texas, are going to surge in the next generation even more than they already have, because like just what you just said, excellence is being attacked. The meritocracy is being attacked. Most of us are never going to become billionaires, but we should celebrate those who do, because they make all of American life better than it would be without billionaires. I know it's really popular with AOC or Bernie to run around and say billionaires are bad. I mean, what do they even mean? Think about this, Buck. Elon Musk, Jeff Bezos, those guys have very different personalities, but what they have in common is they built incredible American businesses that have made, I really do believe this, all of our lives better than they would have been if those businesses did not exist. And that should be encouraged. And I just feel like what the Democrat Party is becoming is a resentful, angry party that attacks success. Now, the irony here is, billionaires actually fund most of the anti-billionaire propulsion from inside of the Democrat Party, which is its own irony. But this is emblematic and representative of what happened. Buck, do you remember? I'm sure you remember it well. When Amazon wanted to put one of its headquarters in New York City, and AOC and others didn't understand the concept of tax, basically tax abatements, to allow people to build, and said, we're giving them billions of dollars. And you're like, no, you're giving them tax breaks because they're bringing a ton of business. She didn't understand basic economics. She ran them off. And this, to me, running Ken Griffin off is connected to that, which is just a fundamentally anti-business mindset that has taken root in New York City that I think is going to destroy the underlying budget.
1: Resentment politics is very good for getting people to listen to you and to maybe gain personal brand support, to just play on resentment, class warfare, but it always fails as policy. So it's good as politics in the sense that you say, like, yeah, the fat cats. This, by the way, Bernie Sanders' whole career is based off this. I mean, there's all these different politicians. Elizabeth Warren's whole career. Elizabeth Warren,
2: yes,
1: took her tomahawk to Spirit Airlines and scalped it. You know, this is where we are. These people pretend to care about people that are frustrated, that feel like they're in a tough spot. And the horrible irony is the very policies pushed by people like AOC, like Bernie, like Elizabeth Warren, make things harder for the people who are actually trying to earn their way, build, and get ahead. The middle class of America. And so this is something, Clay, that it's not just for New York, you're right. It's all across the country. We keep seeing this play out. But Ken Griffin, I think, is really hammering this home, because when you think about what Mom Donnie did, Ken Griffin's a private, I mean, he's a, you know, public in a sense, but he's just a guy. He's not a politician. He wasn't picking a fight with Mom Donnie. He was getting ready to build a multi-billion dollar headquarters in New York, and Mom Donnie's going to pick a fight with him?
2: I mean, well, yeah, I think all that's right. We should also, I don't think we can overlook, he doxed where he lives, which is not very far from where the United Healthcare CEO was murdered in cold blood.
1: That is pointed out by Ken Griffin during his sit down. This is a cut 15. Listen to what he says.
4: You literally look at the first time, you're like, you got to be kidding me. Okay. And then the second time you're like, you know what? This has gone from creepy to actually not really creepy. This has gone to frightening. You know, Mondambi's making it really clear. New York doesn't welcome success. Are these states trying to push away from their populations those who really do believe in the merits of capitalism, the merits of a free society, the importance of education?
1: The answer is yes.
2: Yeah.
1: He's a socialist. The answer is yes. These people can call themselves Democrats all day. They are socialists. We already have a massive welfare state in this country and in New York specifically, Clay. They have massive tax burdens. They have unbelievable amounts of waste, fraud, and abuse. And so many people who are getting a free ride and a free lunch off of other people. And it's not enough, because it's never enough.
2: Let me also point out, Ken Griffin donated $450 million to a New York area hospital. $450 million donation. So in addition to all the taxes that he is paying, and I don't know Ken Griffin, I don't have any relationship with him, good or ill, right? I've never met the guy. But New York should want as many Ken Griffins as possible. New York should want as many Buck Sextons as possible. They are completely destroying the fabric of what New York was made great by, which to a large extent, Buck, was Wall Street, finance, guys getting super rich thanks to capitalism and then paying a ton of taxes. And we've talked about this. And then they go out and they pay a ton for their kids' schools. And they have all this different, what I call the penumbra of success, the number of people they employ, from maids to gardeners to restaurants that they go and they spend money in. Again, I think the Democrat Party has lost all ability to understand basic business. And that wasn't always the case. Who is a really pro-business Democrat now? There's almost not an existing one. They're all the Elizabeth Warrens, the Bernie Sanders of the world. They have all of this wealth because of capitalism, and they're angry about capitalism. I don't know if they know better or not. But they're certainly, to your point, willing to trade on it, because class resentment, economic warfare, identity politics, anger that you don't have what others have, is the foundation of the Democrat Party now. And it would be bad if that were just the case. But Buck, they're also celebrating murders. Luigi Mangione is wildly popular. There are going to be, unfortunately, others that try to kill President Trump. They want violence to occur for successful Republicans. And look at what happened to Charlie Kirk. They're going to create more and more of it. We'll take your calls on this, but I do think this is a big story because it's where we're all headed. And I think a lot of you have to make decisions. Where do you want to live over the next generation? Where should your kids and grandkids live? Increasingly, my answer would not be New York, Chicago, or L.A. 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And just last night, it's not just in Israel, a mob in New York City of anti-Israel protesters clashed with law enforcement outside a synagogue on the Upper East Side. 100 protesters could be heard yelling, "Israel should not exist. Stop the sale of stolen land." Turned violent. Police officer was hurt. Some of you may have just seen me right before the show started. I was talking about this on Harris Faulkner's show on Fox. 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
2: I'm curious. I'd like to get some feedback. But let's say you live in New York City and you make $10 million a year. There are not very many $10 million a year earners, but many of them would be associated with Ken Griffin. So let's think about that for a minute. You pay in New York City, Buck, you well know, not because you're making $10 million, but because you've had to pay these taxes, 114%. If you make $10 million, that's $1.4 million a year that you are paying in New York City and federal taxes. That is $1.4 million a year. It doesn't take very many guys, they're mostly men, but can be some gals too, who make $10 million or more deciding, screw it, I'm moving to Tennessee, Texas, or Florida. You get a $1.4 million pay raise on a $10 million salary. Think about that. You can move to Nashville, Miami. You can move to Houston,
9: you're
2: Dallas.
9: You're thinking about it in terms of a lot of money, but Clay, think about it in terms of, I mean, you know, for people that's an extreme high earner, that's a 0.01% earner. But in New York City, people are going to hear this, they're going to go nuts. But making $500,000-$700,000, that's very standard for finance for people who aren't even particularly senior. And you, that extra $100,000 that you get matters a lot to those.
2: Hugely. But I mean, think about it. There aren't that many of those guys. And when you leave, you take that $1.4 million a year, or that $140,000 a year, or that $50,000 a year that you otherwise were paying. It's gone forever. And you extrapolate that into the future. And I just, it is devastating for public policy. New York has, what, a $5 billion shortfall now? And Mamdani's response to that was, I'm going to tax the people who are successful even more, such that now he has run out of town one of the most successful people to have connection in New York City. It is suicide. It is political suicide. It is suicide for those cities. And I think, again, this New York, California, Illinois, get out of town. You guys are in trouble. I'm telling you, if you can, Florida, Tennessee, and Texas, we are going to thrive in these states, the likes of which you have never seen. Just wait for it. It's going to be crazy to see. I'm telling you, it's a big one. If your roof starts falling apart, you know it. 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
11: 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The legal battle rolls on, waiting for a federal court to lift injunctions blocking Alabama from using its congressional maps. 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
19: Smile, buddy.
18: Come on. 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Oh, honey. He's still not smiling.
19: Maybe he's not a smiler.
18: 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Maybe he's just not a happy baby.
19: Maybe he's just being a boy. 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
18: 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He didn't eat that much.
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1: California and what's going on over there. In New York, you have Kami Mamdani doing what we all knew he would do. None of this is surprising. That's the other part of this, too. It's not the least bit of a shock that he's as inept at governance as we all said he was. That's why we said it would be the case. But beyond that, you have in California a state that should be the just undisputed jewel of America. And, you know, I give it credit where it's due. It's still a beautiful place and it has a lot going for it, but it is just a mess in terms of governance and the budgets and the taxes and the housing situation, the homelessness. Clay, did we

0: Aaron burned down an entire part of a city, a beautiful historic part of a city. Yes, Clay.
1: No, to your point, they also haven't gotten to rebuild.
0: Yeah.
1: I mean, as this is a crazy left winger burned down, to your point, it wasn't climate change. He was inspired by Luigi Mangione, and he wanted to be a hero like he was broken brain. But when you see people be praised for awful events like this, they still aren't letting people rebuild. And I love L.A. I do. And we have a big audience of people listening in L.A. I have spent more time in L.A. probably than any city other than Nashville, because Fox Sports is based out there. I traveled to L.A. over the last decade.
0: I moved there 10 years ago. I was looking at homes in L.A. a decade ago. I really thought about it.
1: It's a beautiful place. To Buck's point, California, I think this is the perfect analogy. California is a super attractive woman, a super hot chick that gets away with all sorts of awful decisions because of the natural beauty.
0: And she always ends up stumbling into the Uber, like, about to puke because she's made bad decisions, you know?
1: And people still make excuses. But people make excuses because it's such a beautiful place to live. But my goodness, it is incompetent. And when I see the California debate, to your point, Buck, last night on CNN, the idea that someone like Katie, remember, they were going to elect Swalwell. He was the big favorite. Yeah. And then they code-redded him because of all the things that he had been doing. And now
0: you've got Katie Porter, Tom Steyer. These are the two leading lights of the California Democrats. Let's start with I want to start with Katie Porter. I was going to go to Steyer. Let's start with Katie Porter here. As you know, perhaps most famous for throwing a boiling pot of potatoes at her now ex-husband, I believe. And she is absolutely just astonished that anybody would want to talk about her temperament. Play two.
2: I can't believe that on a stage with 30 minutes of interrupting and bickering and name-calling and shouting and disrespect for everyone up here who's stepping into public service, that anyone wants to talk about my temperament.
3: You were actually interrupting them too. I don't know why you want to act like you weren't.
2: Oh, cowboy.
3: Steve and I sat here smiling at each other because we're just watching you all prove to everyone why they can't vote for a Democrat.
0: Nice work by Bianco there. Credit where it's due, jumping in to say, I mean, Clay, Katie Porter here is indicative, I think, of the state of the Democrat Party, which is a bit of just constant gaslighting. Constant gaslighting about what we know about these people, what they've done. I mean, Gavin Newsom is really, and this is going to probably hit too close to home, he's the guy who gets caught cheating on his wife with the maid by his wife, who a day later is like, honey, what are you talking about? That was a bad dream. Like, he'll say anything.
1: But speaking of say anything, listen to cut three. This is, again, just how broken California politics are. Should illegal aliens get free health care? Katie Porter just says, yes, that's what Californians deserve. This is what happened last night. They try to argue, oh, we don't want free health care for illegal immigrants, except she was directly asked and she said she does. Cut three.
4: Congresswoman Porter, your thoughts on the idea of funding health care for undocumented immigrants statewide?
2: Yes.
4: Yes. And
2: that's, by the way, what I think Californians deserve.
1: Not hemming and hawing. No, like, attempting to argue, oh, there's some subtlety here. No, your tax dollars should go. By the way, if you're like, well, that's just California, where do you think a lot of those tax dollars come from? Us, because of the way that this is paid out. And it wasn't just Katie Porter who was one of the Democrat leading candidates. It was also Tom Steyer, who is a billionaire, and here is what he had to say. He says, ICE, it's a criminal operation, and just listen to how crazy this answer is. This is what California Democrats believe. Cut one.
5: The governor of California should hold people accountable who break the laws of California, specifically including ICE agents and the people who send them to racially profile, which is illegal, and use violence against Californians, which is illegal. And it should go up the chain to the supervisors, right up to Stephen Miller If he's sending people to racially profile and hurt Californians or kill Californians, he should be held liable. It is

0: not legal for federal agents to come to California and break the law. It is absolutely critical that California's governor does stand up for everyone in California. That in fact, ICE to me is a criminal operation. I've said all along, we should abolish ICE. It's breaking the law. It is coming here deliberately to break the law.
1: All you have to know about Tom Steyer is that this is a guy who is so disconnected from reality that he thinks that climate change is the biggest threat we face. There's very few. He's now the Japanese soldier a few years after the end of World War II on the island, who they find him and he still thinks he's... Very few people are on the climate change is an existential threat train these days. He's one of them. And he says ICE is a criminal operation. Absurd. Absurd.
2: Sorry, I got fired up. Tennessee has just buck. So all of that is, I co-signed with all that. I was just trying to catch up. Tennessee has officially released their map with 9 Republican districts. So my phone has blown up with all the map pictures. We need to get into that, that impact with Indiana and everything else. But at the same time, I mean, I think this ties in with the way we opened the show. You have California floundering in incompetence. You have far left-wing ideas being espoused by Tom Steyer, Katie Porter. We believe Bianco, Hilton, my goodness, it would be great if those were the two finalists. Steve Hilton, we've had on this program a ton. He's a friend. I love the guy. I think he would be an unbelievable governor for California. If I were in California and I were voting in 3 weeks, I would personally be voting for Steve Hilton. And I would be ecstatic if he were able to do to get that job, because I think California needs a lot of fixing. This also ties in with Spencer Pratt, who I don't even know what Spencer Pratt's politics are. But in Los Angeles, with Karen Bass up for re-election, there's just a genuine distaste and anger over what blue cities have allowed to be doing. Meanwhile, your state of Florida has just released a map that will give, theoretically, Republicans a 24-4 advantage. My home state of Tennessee has just released a map that will give Republicans a 9-0 advantage. And in Indiana, last night, Indiana voters went out in their primary and said, we don't want these soft, weak-kneed leadership in Indiana that's going to say, hey, a state that Trump won by 20, we've got to make sure that we protect Democrat seats. And all of the senators, by and large, I think 6 of them, 5 of them for sure, it looks like a 6th as well, all lose their seats in the Indiana State Senate because people in Indiana are fed up. So really, Buck, what you have is the story of the coast imploding. New York, L.A., I think, unfortunately for people in Illinois, Chicago has to be considered a coastal community. And they are on the coast of the Great Lakes. And then, on the flip side, you've got states in the middle part of the country that are making rational, reasonable decisions to make them even more rock-ribbed red. And Buck, they're going to thrive over the next 20 years. It's really kind of a fascinating time in our American political culture, because you have two divergent paths being taken. And I think Republicans are on the right side of all of this. And the question is, can someone sane like Steve Hilton in California get enough of a coalition? Can Spencer Pratt? Is there any real opposition to the Mamdanis and Hochuls of the world in New York? I think people there are in for a world of hurt. I just really do. And it's why, if I could give advice, if you can leave, I would leave. I just think a lot of what you love about the place that you call home is vanishing in a hurry out there. And I hope some people who are staying, like Steve Hilton, can fight and win. But I just think the overall trend lines are incredibly difficult for a lot of people out there.
1: I won't give up hope for New York. California, you may be on your own. Just kidding. But I'm hopeful that there's some semblance of sanity that will come to these places. Do you see? I didn't even get into the mayor of Seattle.
2: Oh, she's that's a whack, an awful she's a whack story.
1: Job. She's just a whack job. What is wrong with people who live in Seattle? How do they not? Honestly, I want some crazy libs from Seattle to call in. Explain to me why you think having this idiot in charge of things that affect your day-to-day life, specifically safety. She's like, we shouldn't have cameras in public places to capture crime. That's bad. It's a public place. Don't you want people to be safe? Don't you want crimes to be solved? By the way, the answer is no. Because she's not going to like who's committing the crimes. Because it's not guys wearing red MAGA hats who are carrying pocket constitutions. That's not who's committing the crimes, the violent ones in Seattle. So she doesn't want there to be cameras. Clay, these people are insane. They're insane.
2: Look, 100%. I will say this. Thank the Lord for all the cameras. You, I think, articulately and succinctly pointed out that body cameras on cops basically ended BLM. Because now we see every time they try to turn something into a story, it is almost always that they were a danger.
1: I'd say 3 out of 4 times now when someone tries to make an issue of this stuff, Clay, I say, oh, I would have shot that person sooner if I were the cop.
2: The cops are showing often great restraint. And by the way, if they don't, everybody sees it and they say, you know what? That cop committed a crime. It's rare, but it's very easy. But I actually like the fact that we have videos like this, because that 77-year-old guy, they would have just said, oh, that didn't happen. He tripped and fell. Yeah. We didn't hit him.
1: Yeah.
2: Right? And then we see the video and it's awful. Same thing happened with the Minneapolis shooting. They have video of the crazy guy. Remember when everybody said, oh, Minneapolis is going to be the issue that defines the midterms? And then we found out that both of the people that got shot were crazy, and one of them had been screaming at ICE agents and kicking their rear of their car, and he was carrying around a gun, and the other one showed up and all of this, the videos that come out confirm very often what you and I and many of our listeners out there know, which is the left in this country has gone insane, and the choices they're making are making their lives worse, not better. I understand anger. Making poor choices when you're angry often puts you in a worse position than you would be in if you did nothing at all.
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13: Caffeine can be really good for you and help a lot of things, and caffeine can be kind of bad for you.
14: It's a drug, and in its pure form, Chuck, it is a bitter-tasting crystalline powder.
13: Naturally, it's in the coffee bean and in chocolate and tea, but it's also added artificially in things like soda. Your body is enjoying the caffeine. It's blocking that adenosine. You're going to feel alert and awake. It's got that adrenaline going, and it's rewarding you with the dopamine. I mentioned the vicious cycle, the inevitable crash.
14: Right.
13: Like any stimulant drug, and you want more of it. Eventually, it's going to affect your sleep patterns. All right, how about some health benefits?
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13: They found everything from not develop Parkinson's disease to dropping your risk of various cancers.
14: Well, coffee actually is shown to reduce your risk of diabetes.
13: 4 cups a day, 50% less chance of mouth and throat cancer.
14: You should eat more grapefruit because grapefruit contains something called narigin, and it actually slows the removal of caffeine from your brain.
13: Okay.
14: So you enjoy its effects longer.
13: Nice.
14: Yeah.
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2: And I would say Florida obviously has East Coast vibes, but people in red states making rational decisions, people in blue states making poor ones. I was reading about the current situation on San Diego beaches, which I was in disbelief over because I've been talking with my wife, I don't know, 20 years ago, we went to Condado and we couldn't afford to stay on the, the Hotel Coronado, which is beautiful on in San Diego, one of the nicest hotels in the country. Couldn't afford to stay there. It was beautiful. We went around the facilities and we were like, man, this is incredible. Maybe one day we can come back. We can stay in a hotel this nice. And we're going to be in Southern California some this summer. And I was thinking about places to go. Buck, many of the beaches, I didn't even realize this. And some of you in San Diego are probably dealing with this. And you're like, thankfully, somebody's talking about this on a national level. Mexican untreated sewage is so bad in Southern California now. And I'm talking about deep Southern California, the San Diego area, that hundreds of days a year, the beaches are shut down because it's too toxic to go into the water. Hundreds of days a year at that hotel.
15: Raw sewage.
2: Yes.
15: Raw. They're putting poop in the water.
2: Yes. Yeah. Untreated raw sewage from Tijuana, from Mexico, has got San Diego beaches. You can't go in the water hundreds of days a year. The smell is so bad now, often, Buck, for people who live on the coast that they can't open their windows. What are we doing? And I understand that's Mexico that is creating an issue in California. You're telling me that California can't figure out how to get poop away from its beaches so that people can use it in San Diego? I don't even want to stay at that hotel now. I certainly don't want to get in the water. That has to be tons of you out there thinking, what is going on? This is crazy town.
1: Yeah. Why is Mexico such a mess? That's a whole other conversation. We're going to come back here in a few minutes with some excellent stuff for all of you. Jim Jordan, I believe, will be with us.
2: That's right.
1: We have some things to talk to him about. We've also got Clay leading us on a journey perhaps to Indiana, perhaps to the election results from last night, where a bunch of weak Republicans got their comeuppance.
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0: Okay, let's get some good news, Buck. Hour number two underway. Let me hit you with a bunch of positivity. By the way, President Trump speaking right now in the White House live to military moms. We will see if he takes questions and certainly will update you if that occurs. Okay, so right off the top, the stock market is hitting record highs anew. As the S&P 500, the NASDAQ, the Dow is close to a record high, all reacting positively to potential peace in Iran. We will see what different directions this may go before all is said and done. But the price of oil and gas down about $7 today to about $95 a barrel. When the war started, gas was $68 a barrel. So this is significant to bring it back down. We talked yesterday about the idea that I threw out that some people liked and other people thought was crazy of the United States providing insurance to several of the tankers that are currently sitting, not moving in the Strait of Hormuz. And we will continue to update you on how that is going. But rest assured, if you have 401ks, April was one of the best months we have seen for stocks in years. Stock market skyrocketed. And last year in April, you'll remember, they said, oh my goodness, President Trump's going to destroy the economy. And the reality is that the S&P 500 is up 2,400 points roughly since April of last year, which is a crazy increase, over 40% just since then. So all of that is underway on the economic front. Oil prices down and stock market to record high. So that is positive. Buck, also positive, there is right now, I think, a significant chance that certainly many southern states are going to be redrawing their congressional district maps, and that is going to have a potentially transformative impact on the House races coming up this fall. And let me tell you about this in particular. The state of Tennessee, while we are on the air, and I was following it, I was trying to zoom in to look at all the different districts. The state of Tennessee, while we are on the air, has released a brand new map, which would eliminate the so-called Democrat racially gerrymandered seat in Memphis and would deliver the entire state of Tennessee 9-0 from 8-1 for the Republican Party. Louisiana is redrafting and redrawing the lines in its state. Alabama is doing the same. South Carolina is as well. And so the impact here can end up being pretty substantial when you combine it with what went on down in Florida, where DeSantis redrew the maps. And we talked about with the House Speaker yesterday that new map. Buck, let me also tell you this. There is
1: I'm being hit with tidal waves of positivity. I'm like, oh my gosh, everything's so good. Clay, I can't handle all the good things. Keep it coming.
0: There is, I think, a lot of nervousness in Virginia about whether the map that they voted on to make a 10-1 advantage in Virginia is going to be legal. And as we are speaking, the FBI has raided the Senate pro tem of Virginia, the Democrat who is near the top of the Virginia State Senate. And there are substantial allegations of wrongdoing there, having to do with a lot of different fraud. Now, all of that, I would also put this in the positive category. Last night in Indiana, we called these guys out. We had Senator Banks on. We might need to have him on again because he led the charge on this. He may be listening right now as he's driving around in Indiana. Senator Banks said it's unacceptable what the Indiana Senate did, state Senate. And there are other many different of you listening to us right now who are Republicans in Indiana that were very frustrated by this too. Indiana, as you see raw, naked, partisan politics from so many different blue states and even purple states like Virginia, where Democrats currently have control, Indiana said, we don't want to violate norms. We're not going to redistrict the Senate. I think the House passed it. The Senate there, several of the Republican senators said no. They basically got wiped out last night in the primary. And many of these races, Buck, were not remotely close. Five of them have lost their seats. One of them is, I am told, going to lose his seat before all is said and done. We'll see. Six of them swept out. And I think that a lot of people in Indiana are waking up this morning and saying, we're tired of having sort of what I would say, Buck, is the country club Republican element that has been unwilling to actually realize the fight that we're in. And so I just gave you a long litany. I know there's a lot of negativity in news and everything else, but sometimes all the positive gets snowed under. There's a lot of really positive things happening right now.
1: That was quite a list. I would say very, very impressive. Do you want me to bring us all down now?
0: Now, what do you have? What's the womp womp that you've got to...
1: Womp. Well, for one thing, this Iran negotiation, the framework of a deal that's going to leave the nukes to later. I told you guys this is what was going to happen the whole time. They're basically going to settle for the strait is opened and hostilities have ceased and we'll figure out the nuclear part later, which means the nuclear part's never really going to be figured out. That's what I think ends up happening with that. But I could be wrong. And other than that, I would like to see some mass deportations, which have not really happened. Not hearing a lot about that right now. That was a major promise of 2024, and it feels like that has been pushed a little to the wayside. I do think the gas prices are gonna start to come down substantially. I agree with that. So I don't have any. I'm trying to think of what else I could be really negative about. I'm looking for negativity right now. We're all gonna die. That is true. Sorry, we're all gonna die. That is a reality.
0: Hopefully not very soon.
1: Hopefully not from high gas prices. You know, that would, yes. I want to tie all these things together. But no, look, I think that last night was actually encouraging. The result in Indiana is encouraging for a lot of people who felt like Republicans. Here's the problem we've seen. Some of the worst Republican politicians we get. And by worst, I'll be specific here. I mean, the ones that are the quickest to betray important promises made to the base that they made, perhaps even to get elected. Some of the worst Republicans come from red states, very red states. And there's a frustration, I think, for a lot, and that I'm talking about a lot of you right now who go through this with, you know, so we vote and we get these Republicans in and they don't do anything. People vote for, they don't pay attention to the primary. We get these rhinos. Okay, well, there was something of a capturing of the rhinos that occurred last night. And in Indiana, I know it's only a state Senate issue, but it affects Congress. So that's why it's a national issue, because of the redistricting. It shows you that there can be consequences for this. Clay, I don't think another red state legislature is going to say, we don't want to do redistricting because that would be mean. Which is really the argument that, remember, we were in Indiana actually right around when this was going down. Yeah. We were asking people, they're like, hold on a second, why aren't they doing it? Like, oh, it's not collegial and feels like it's a little bit of spiking the football in the Democrats' face. It's like, can we do that times 1,000? Why aren't we doing that?
0: Yeah, look, I think what happened was Virginia ended those guys' political career. Trump was a big part of it, but I think a lot of Indiana Republicans saw what the nakedly partisan move of Virginia, and they said, you can't just keep getting punched in the face and say, well, that wasn't very nice. Well, you just broke my nose. There's blood running down my face. I wish you hadn't done that. But, oh, well, you violated protocols. I'm going to remain nonviolent. That's tough to take, right? And so, metaphorically speaking, we're getting punched in the face time after time, and I think a lot of people are fed up with it. I think Tennessee's fed up with it. Tennessee just said, hey, we're going to have a 9-0 state. We're going to make ourselves redder than we've ever been before. And you know what the great thing about this is, Buck? The entire original basis of federalism in this country was every state should be a laboratory. And states that make good decisions are going to get more people moving into them and are going to have more economic success. And states that make poor decisions are going to have fewer people moving there and are going to have less economic success. And I think we're getting a great experiment in federalism right now, because the states that are red are giving the people more economic freedom, lower taxes. You know what that's leading to? Better schools. We haven't talked about it. Have you seen the data coming out of Mississippi? Everybody has been kicking Mississippi in the teeth for years. They make fun of Mississippi, say Mississippi is not doing well. Mississippi is kicking everybody's ass in school now. And even a New York Times columnist came out and said, wait a minute, black kids in Mississippi now are outperforming black kids in California. This is kind of a big story because California is spending way more money to educate kids, and yet black kids in Mississippi are trouncing black kid performance in California. Again, the federalism argument here, it's a great story. The Mississippi Miracle, we talked about it with Linda McMahon on this program. You know what Mississippi said? Let's just get back to basic phonics.
1: We have cut 22, Nicholas Kristof, who's a whiny lib, but he says something that's correct here. Play it.
2: In our blue places, where we have governance, we have every bit as much of an affordability crisis, in part because of a stranglehold of regulations. And, you know, we talk a good game about the importance of education, and yet a black kid in Mississippi is 2.5 times as likely to be proficient in math and reading by fourth grade as a black kid in California. And so, I mean, do we need to look a little bit less at what the Trump administration is doing to harm working class families and look a little more in the mirror?
1: Can I just say their real answer, Clay, is they don't want to do that. They just want to say Trump is awful.
0: That's right. Because
1: the Democrat Party has truly become a party of Trump derangement syndrome because it's so easy. Because what are you going to say? What are you going to say to Democrats in California who vote for you when it's, hey, the black kids in Mississippi in their school system in Mississippi are doing great, and our black kids here in California in the, you know, the pinnacle of blue state governance and wealth, I might add. Mississippi is not a wealthy state.
0: No, that's...
1: are way behind the Mississippi kids. How do you explain that to the base of the Democrat Party?
0: It's a great story. It's a great story. I mean, and Mississippi should be taking victory laps, and everybody should be looking at Mississippi and saying, how, something you didn't expect to hear. How can we educate our kids as well as Mississippi is? But I mean, again, I think this is just a function. Governor Tate Reeves, the choices that they have made in Mississippi have benefited everybody. And by the way, most of those kids in Mississippi, the black kids, a lot of their parents are voting Democrat, but they're getting the benefit of Republican politics. And if I'm sitting around in California right now and I'm a black mom and dad and I'm paying high taxes and I'm sending my kids to California schools and I hear that Mississippi schools are dominating the performance that my kids are getting, I got a lot of questions to ask. And it goes to your point, Buck. If you actually have to provide results, the results of Democrat policies make everything worse for everybody. That's the reality.
1: Yeah, absolutely. That is the summation, sir. Counselor, the case rests. I mean, that's
0: But to your point, it is interesting to think about when Trump's gone and the great Satan and they can't point to him and everything else. What did Democrats actually stand for? That's going to be something they really have to grapple with, I think, in 28. Because just like being the party that hates Trump is not actually, first of all, very good in terms of policy, but also it doesn't exist anymore.
1: Well, this is like if you start to push some of these left-wing socialist types today on any of these issues, if they'll even engage, which they usually won't, you say, what exactly have you guys accomplished? And they'll be like, you know, the 8-hour workday. And it's like, wasn't it like 100 years ago? What have you guys done lately? Other than just mess everything up. All
0: what
1: you do is mess
0: exactly
1: everything up.
0: Exactly that you do here as as one famous
1: the Bobs.
0: Savant might have said back in the day.
1: If you're looking for a better night's sleep, sometimes it's as simple as upgrading your sheets. 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
10: Let's hear from, well, first let's hear from Don in Iowa. What's going on, Don?
22: Hi, guys. Thank you for taking my call. Clay and Buck, been listening to you both in the show and individually for years.
10: Many thanks. Thank you, sir. Excellent taste.
22: Yeah, thank you. I'm a truck driver.
10: Actually, dude, we love our truckers, man. We love you guys. 3 hours a day, so many of you. Sorry, keep going.
22: Well, I appreciate it. I'm actually in Missouri now. I've crossed state lines, heading down for delivery. And you guys were talking about Mamdani and socialists or Democrats not understanding capitalism, and I want to respectfully disagree. When they asked Willie Sutton why he robs banks, he said, because that's where the money is. And Democrats absolutely understand capitalism, but as Margaret Thatcher once said, so the problem with socialism is you always run out of other people's money. And
10: thank you for calling in, Don. It is a great quote. I think to clarify a little bit there, appreciate your call. Thank you for listening. We're saying that they don't understand how business functions. We understand that they understand that capitalism creates a lot of money. They're thieves. I believe our friend Jesse Kelly just recently, I saw a clip of him. He's like, you got to understand, they just want to take your stuff. Like they have the thief mindset. And that is true. They just want to take your stuff. They want to come up with some rationale to take your stuff and say that it should go to them or someone else.
0: And then the math here does ultimately matter, because that's why I'm focused on people who, it's not a surprise, the more money you make, the more taxes you pay. Unfortunately, because of federal income taxes, all of us are required to pay a lot. If you're in the top 50% of earners, you pay a lot of federal income tax. Bottom 50% pays nothing. In fact, many of them actually get our money given to them. That's a whole nother story, all right? But on the actual tax for local jurisdictions, when you leave, there aren't that many people, when you actually look at the raw numbers, who make massive amounts of money that are funding New York City, LA, Chicago. 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
25: 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The Storm Prediction Center puts us at a level 3 out of 5 on the scale for severe weather today. Details on the way. First, a check of traffic and weather together.
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41: I'm Robert Smith, and this is Jacob Goldstein. 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
41: There's a lot of mavericks in that story. We're going to have mavericks on the show. 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
42: So many robber barons. 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
41: And we'll talk about some of the classic great moments of famous business geniuses, along with some of the darker moments that often get overlooked, like Thomas Edison and the electric chair.
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0: I don't know, you run around, you got a lot of busy things going on, but we've been talking a great deal on this program about the awful decisions made by politicians like Mamdani in New York City, the poor leadership being shown in California, Illinois, and how red states, and Ohio has become a red state, are thriving based on the rational decisions we all make. Y'all had a primary yesterday. What did the data from that primary show us, and how nervous, because we talked about this some yesterday, should we be about the outcome of both the governor and Senate races in Ohio, because the outcome there is going to be significant to show us how the midterms go.
43: Well, I think the good news was there were more Republicans show up to vote in a primary election in Ohio than there were Democrats. You know, as you indicated, Clay, our state has been moving in a Republican direction. We used to be the bellwether state. You know, you didn't win the White House unless you won Ohio. It was 50-50, but President Trump won it by, I believe, 8.5, 8.5.

0: DA in Arlington, Virginia there, or some of the crazy things going on there, letting these illegal migrants who've done crimes, letting them back out on the street instead of honoring the detainer. And the same with this Krasner guy in Philadelphia.
1: What did you think about the fraud story the Daily Wire came out with, rooted in Ohio? Obviously, we've seen a lot of fraud stories. Minnesota was first up, a lot in California. But I think the fact that a state like Ohio, which, as you mentioned, is a red state that has gone for President Trump by substantial amounts, the fact that Ohio could have a lot of fraud is a sign of just how systemic and epidemic-like this entire fraud world is when it comes to healthcare.
0: Yeah, exactly. And you know, the second largest Somali population in the country is in the Columbus, Ohio area. And so you had sort of the same kind of thing that was going on in Minneapolis happening there. And now in Ohio, it's different because, you know, you got Republicans, but also at the local level where you need to prosecute, of course, Franklin County and the city of Columbus are Democrats. So I want to look into this more. But yeah, this is as serious as it gets. And it looks like it could be every bit as bad as what was going on up in Minneapolis. So I expect our oversight committee to do some, under Chairman Comer, to do some work on this area as well and find out what we can about all this Medicaid fraud that was. But we knew this was the Medicaid. You knew it was the case. Elon with Doge understood this, but the left always, oh, healthcare. But when it's fraud, what you're doing is if you can stop that, you're actually going to help the people who truly qualify and who are in need of the Medicaid dollars.
1: You know, interestingly, there's many different things going on, but I'm sure you saw Arkansas cut their men's and women's tennis program. I think you and I were texting about it. College sports are just under siege. The budgets are falling apart. I talked about it on my FS1 show that's going to be up a little bit later today. You've been fighting on this, among many other things. What's the latest there?
0: Well, we think we're going to get the SCORE Act on the floor sometime later this month. That's talking with Leader Scalise. That's the goal. I feel like we got to get to use the sports, and we got to get a ball in play. You got to get some bill passed. One of the branch, you know, the House or the Senate, get something where, okay, now we're going to negotiate, work with the Senate, and see if we can get something to President Trump's desk that will help the situation. But yeah, when you see that, it's just so expensive. I don't know this for sure, but my guess is McIntosh, the AD at Wisconsin, where I went to school. You know, he left and he went to the Big Ten Conference. And maybe he's saying, like, this is such a mess. I want to go to one of the conferences where they seem to be doing okay. I don't know that was his reasoning, but you start to see all these things, Arkansas dropping men's and women's tennis. And, you know, just is, I hate to see it because, you know, that's where our Olympic movement comes from, these college athletes. And it's just frustrating. So hopefully we'll get that passed and get moving.
2: Congressman Jim Jordan.
0: How is the 195 mile an hour serve, man? Buck, you were talking.
2: Oh.
0: Last Friday, I was listening to you, and the Animal Farm stuff was great. But then I heard you talking about, like, cuddling with Terry under the comfort or something. I said, what is Buck? The guy can serve at 190 miles an hour. He's talking. I was just laughing when I heard you say that. I don't know if you're promoting something or not, but we were listening to you guys.
2: I was. Hey, I'm a capitalist. We're selling blankets, baby. We have a blanket sponsor. Okay, so you're darn right. I'm cuddling with my beautiful wife under that blanket.
1: I was out on Friday, Congressman. I had no idea Buck went so soft on us.
2: Let me tell you, when a guy can hit 110 mile an hour serve, if he wants to talk about his fluffy slippers, he's allowed.
0: That's what I figured you were going to say. But and then also, I appreciated. We were driving. I happened to catch you on Monday too. We were in Indiana driving Monday, helping a colleague. And but your analysis of antitrust and Spirit Airlines was, I think, right on target. Right on target.
2: Thank you.
1: It's super frustrating what happened there, Congressman.
2: We were sad that Elizabeth Warren went on the warpath like she did. It was really disappointing because.
0: Burgess, his. Because it would have been a fifth airline with, like, now, like, you know, competing with the big guys.
1: That's right.
0: How is that not helpful? And anyway, I appreciate what you said there, too, because we deal with this antitrust issue all the time.
2: Congressman, stay on it. Thanks for being with us, sir.
0: Thanks, guys.
2: Okay, you might be familiar with the name, but they're doing important work every day, so they need your help. 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
10: It's August 2023, a county government meeting in Pennsylvania's Lehigh Valley. A young woman, early 20s, steps up to the mic to speak.
11: My two-month-old son was happily drinking milk from his bottle when he quickly started choking, turned blue, and went limp. My boyfriend transported our son to the changing table as I grabbed an anti-choking device and my boyfriend began assembling it. Two pumps of the device and my son was conscious, gasping for air and coughing up milk.
10: They all went to the ER to make sure the baby was okay.
11: But upon arriving at Lehigh Valley Hospital, the diagnosis quickly became something so different.
10: One of the doctors had a theory.
11: She stated to my father and mother-in-law that we are young, first-time parents who got frustrated with our baby and violently shook him to make him stop crying, and a confession would only make things easier for us.
10: The parents were told to leave the hospital without their son, and he wouldn't come home for 7 whole months.
11: I'm a postpartum mom dealing with the grief and the trauma of my son being ripped from my arms. And I'm a mom who lost everything in less than 24 hours due to one doctor's misdiagnosis. Enough is enough.
10: And then the next person speaks. And the next one. The stories they tell form a pattern of parents walking into a Lehigh Valley hospital to get help for a child, only to leave without them. And the same doctor's name kept coming up again and again. A pediatrician.
12: I ask you, what kind of doctor does this?
10: That's what I wanted to know, too. From Serial Productions and The New York Times, I'm Diane Neary, and this is The Preventionist, a story about a doctor and the rise of a powerful field of pediatric medicine.
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0: 282-2882. Also, we will get to a bunch of talk backs. Clay, do we have any live callers on the line right this moment? You have the call.
13: We do. We've got a bunch that want to weigh in on the California situation. And then we've got a ton of talk backs. You guys have been sending us some amazing ones. We'll get to those in the third hour. But Dennis in Campo, California, you say you can see the border from your home. Is the sewage problem, we were talking about this awful sewage problem in the San Diego area, has it gotten worse? How would you assess it?
14: Well, Clay, yeah, it's gotten much worse. And our local TV stations are focusing on it, but we're not getting any help from Governor Newsom. We've spent delegations up. He says it's a federal problem. The federal administrators have come and looked at it. They've thrown a couple of dollars at it to just duct tape what's going on over there. And now they want to put a new tax on the November ballot to make San Diego citizens pay for repairs to the Tijuana water treatment plant, just a patch. Now, it's 1 million gallons a day going into the ocean. On the TV show, they show toilet paper. Yes, I know it's a family show. Turds floating down, high chairs, toilet seats, all kinds of trash. And you cannot get within 100 yards of it without wanting to vomit. It's really terrible playing Buck.
0: Yeah. I tell you, you know, in my book, Manufacturing Delusion, I actually have a chapter where I start off talking about the border immigration, but specifically standing with Border Patrol at that border fence before Trump came in and reinforced it. The fence was like a 5 foot tall, kind of rusted out, rickety thing you could just walk through or jump over. But you look on the American side of the border and it's clean and quiet and orderly for the most part. And you just look across onto the Tijuana side of the border and it is an absolute third world mess.
5: Yeah.
0: And you have to ask, the same geography, same piece of land. Why is this like the difference between North and South Korea? Like, why is one side of this nice and the other side of it is very not nice?
13: I guess it's also unfortunate. I presume that the ocean streams in that particular area move tend to move north, right? So that's my presumption. If we have a Tijuana situation where Mexican trash is shutting down American beaches, I just feel like it should be a bigger story. But I think it's also emblematic of California's inability to solve things. You can't keep the beaches open. You can't let people rebuild in a spectacularly, naturally beautiful area of Los Angeles like the Palisades that was utterly destroyed. And Christy in Utah grew up on the West Coast. Christy, I don't know what your age is, but I imagine that you've seen things get progressively worse as it's become more and more of a one-party state.
15: Yeah, I did. Both my parents are from California. My mom was raised in L.A. My dad was raised in the Bay Area. I grew up in Washington, central Washington, a town called Yakima, and we spent a ton of time in L.A., San Francisco, and Seattle. I actually lived in L.A. myself for 8 years. And during COVID, because it got so scary, I moved back to Utah because I came here to go to school. So I would say the Seattle that I saw when I was growing up is not the same that it is now. It was one of the most beautiful cities on earth, and it wasn't called the Emerald City for nothing. L.A. is a city that's near and dear, close to my heart, and I spent a ton of time in San Francisco, and they're all just exploding. It's just super depressing to watch what these beautiful cities have become.
13: Thank you for the call, Christy. And I think this is one of the things that's starting to unite a lot of people. Leave aside politics. When you are trying to go to a playground and there's homeless people, there's needles, there's filth, for lack of a better way to describe it, I just wonder, what's it going to take for people to say enough? You grew up in a city that finally said enough, and Rudy Giuliani, followed by Bloomberg, came in and really cleaned up New York City in a way that has allowed it to thrive and flourish. And it's like people just don't realize that their choices have consequences. And so they're a member of a tribe and they won't acknowledge that the tribe's making awful choices.
0: Yeah, people don't want to admit that they've been wrong this whole time either. That's another part of it. And also give up the unearned virtue of supporting these policies. Like, yeah, I'm a nice person, so of course I think that homeless people should be able to live in tent encampments on the street as long as it's not where I live.
13: Yeah.
0: Which is really that not in my backyard philosophy is unfortunately central to so many Democrats all over the country. I don't want people to have to there's nothing that I want for other people that is a bad thing, or rather there's nothing I want for other people that, you know, myself, I would say, hey, you know, I'm not going to go with that. It's like you're either on principle or you're playing a game.
1: Speaking truth and having fun. 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
0: 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Heroes like Detective Victor Vargas. 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
13: After the 9/11 attacks, Victor joined the search and recovery efforts at Ground Zero. 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Victor fought pancreatic cancer with courage, leaving behind his wife, Adriana, and their four children.
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2: Third hour of Play and Buck kicks off right now. Thanks for being here with us, everybody. Got a few things to dive into with you, including the Secretary of State / National Security Advisor / Director of U.S. Aid and International Development / et cetera, / DJ Marco Rubio held a press briefing yesterday, and he talked a bit about some of the top issues affecting the country. And let's actually, Clay, let's get into some of this, because this is now people who say to us, well, we need to focus here at home. The price of gas is directly correlated to the situation in Iran, the Strait of Hormuz. We all know that. So the sooner this thing gets to a level, and I think there was already a bit of a price drop today, this morning, right? Clay, you're watching this stuff very closely. So you've already seen that the movement towards some kind of more permanent situation, or even if it's semi-permanent, has brought the price down a bit. And this is, I think, the biggest vulnerability that Republicans have, one of the biggest vulnerabilities for sure, going into the midterm election. So with all of that said, it really matters to us here at home, first of all, because you're paying a lot. You've got a 50-60% jump in the price of gas you're putting in your car. It also affects the price of a lot of other things in the store, especially over time that gets priced in. And so we want to get this fixed. And here's where Marco Rubio, who I think has been a steadying presence of Trump's top advisors, especially on, well, he's the Secretary of State, especially on foreign policy matters, though. This is cut 13, and he's saying, look, we're basically in the final, we're in the cleanup, shake hands, finish this thing off phase of it. Play 13.
5: Operation Epic Fury is concluded. We achieved the objectives of that operation. We're not cheering for an additional situation to occur. We would prefer the path of peace. What the president would prefer is a deal. He would prefer to sit down, work out a memorandum of understanding for future negotiations that touches on all the key topics that have to be addressed, a full opening of the strait so the world can get back to normal. And he preferred that be negotiated through the route that Steve and Jared have been working and that all of us have been supporting. That's the route he prefers. That is so far not the route that Iran has chosen. And so the result has been that the United States has to do something about the fact that we're the only nation on earth that can do anything to open up a lane within the Straits of Hormuz to get product and to rescue these people that are trapped in there. And that's what we're undergoing now.
2: Clay, he also said that there's not nearly enough outrage, whether here at home, from the media, or around the world, about the fact that on what basis does Iran think it has the right to just tell every country, you're not safe bringing your shipping into this international waterway? This is cut 12.
5: Right now you have a country who is unlawfully, criminally, and illegally taking possession of an international waterway and blowing up commercial vessels and putting mines in the water. I don't know if people appreciate like how outrageous this is, how unacceptable it is that any country would fire and try to sink commercial vessels or put mines in the water. Both of these things are illegal.
2: In classic Middle East Islamic terrorist fashion, Clay, they're taking the strait hostage. That's what's been going on here. And it just shows you, I think, more about what we're dealing with the Iranian regime that's in charge. They'll do anything.
6: Not only that, Buck, I watched a lot of that Marco Rubio press conference yesterday, which came right after we went off the air. Trump has put together maybe the best communication team that we have ever seen across cabinet. Think about how bad Democrats are at explaining anything, and how rarely any of them ever stand up and take real questions that are designed to trip them up or create challenging arguments to make. That same yesterday morning, Buck, Hegseth took long-form questions for a while. Rubio did. We know J.D. Vance is very skilled at it. Trump himself is very solid. I just think making people aware of why we have to do the things that we do from a media that is not going to be very helpful is a huge part of the challenge that the Trump administration faces, and frankly, that everybody's going to face going forward. And there is a elite cadre of communicators that President Trump has brought to bear here. But this also ties in with a lot of the discussion we were having yesterday. It's great that oil and gas prices have come back down $6. There's optimism that we may have a peace agreement of sorts sooner rather than later. You've also got, like I said, stock market prices soaring to all-time record highs. But I think this is where I kind of pull back a little bit. The challenge on this, as you have been saying for some time, is Iran can agree to things. Can you trust them to follow through on anything that they say to any degree?
8: Nope, not at all. This is where I think this becomes a huge... I'm just telling you, we all know this. I don't think any of you would even really disagree. A memorandum with Iran is not worth anything the moment the Iranians think they can get away with getting out of it or ignoring it or double-crossing us. That's who we're dealing with. That's always who we've been dealing with. So now you might say, well, so how is that even different from a final status agreement? The final status agreement would be something like, we have inspections on this timeline. You're giving us all the uranium, right? There are things, there are concrete steps that could be a true, essentially, surrender by the Iranian regime as it pertains to nukes, nuclear ambitions, all of that. If they do any halfway measure and the Trump administration says, see, we've agreed to, I've told you this all along, we've agreed to agree to something else in the future. Yeah, okay, we've kicked their asses for a while and their military is a joke compared to ours and all this other stuff. We took out a lot of their leadership. They're going to replace that leadership. Once the oil flows, they're going to have plenty of money. They're going to start rebuilding all of their stuff and we're going to be dealing with this again. I don't know how long, but that is the reality. And anyone who's telling you otherwise is, I think, living in a bit of a fantasy land. So what would be the reason for Trump to do that with the team? They want to bring gas prices down. They don't want to get crushed in the midterm elections. And they want to take this off the table as an economic issue. The Iranians know that. So this is really the negotiation that's happening right now. Currently, we still have the blockade of Iranian stuff in place. Now, maybe, Clay, the idea is we're going to leave this pressure on them such that they reach tank tops, which is a phrase that I have learned researching this, where you no longer can even put oil in any of the places where you can store oil. And then you can't take it out of the ground. And then you have, I don't even know how this all works other than basically your oil comes to a screeching halt, oil business. And that is a big problem. And then essentially if we've destroyed the Iranian oil economy for the foreseeable future, well, then we've just impoverished the whole country. So maybe that is Trump. I mean, maybe that is Trump's actual final stage here. Is we're not just going to destroy your nuclear program. We're going to irreparably cripple your economy if you don't agree.
6: So there's a couple things that stand out here. I don't know if you saw this report, but one of the Biden team actually came out and said, yeah, we understood that we were going to have to strike Iran at some point in the second term. And, you know, Democrats have come out and said, oh, my goodness, how dare Trump do this and everything else. I actually thought that was an interesting statement because it does suggest that American intelligence is pretty consistent across parties that there was something that was going to have to be done with Iran. The question that I think is going to loom is, to what degree are the people who come to power actually able to direct consistently Iran? I don't know the answer to that. I think the Trump team has no idea. We've wiped out so many of their leadership. How much of that is going to devolve into an internal power struggle in that country? Internal power struggles in countries typically mean that the country itself is not doing well, which increases the overall pressure internally for something to kind of blow. And by the way, it could blow in either a good or a bad direction. But I think your analogy you made a while back of basically we're just going to have to keep mowing the grass with Iran if we want to keep them from being North Korea is the most likely outcome based on what seems to be going right now, that Trump may have taken care of Iran for the rest of his term. But come 2029, when a new president comes into office, this is not necessarily going to be a situation that has been resolved, and we're going to continue to have to deal with it.
8: And people are going to point out that if it is not resolved, then the actual mission has not been accomplished. The actual stated mission by the administration, which is that Iran will never, ever be able to get a nuclear weapon. So, you know, it's a little bit of a mixed bag situation. Now, again,
6: to be fair, other than wiping out this administration and having a brand new administration come in that's going to work with the United States, it's virtually impossible to get Iran to give up its pursuit of a nuclear weapon, because having a nuclear weapon is eminently rational for them.
8: Yeah,
6: because if they had one, they would be able to stay in power forever. Right. So I think it's sometimes you have to kind of take a step back, and we can all agree, like, man, it would suck if Iran had a nuclear weapon. They could be like North Korea. But it was eminently reasonable of North Korea to get a nuclear weapon, and it's eminently reasonable of Iran to get a nuclear weapon, because if they had one, we wouldn't have done what we just did to them, nor would Israel.
8: Well, and a big part of this debate all along has been, if Iran got a nuke, would they first strike Israel? I mean, this really gets to the heart of it. It's not just, this is why it's different than North Korea, at least in the analysis of some people. Now, there are, I think, like Mearsheimer wrote some article years ago where he was saying that that's crazy. I mean, there are people out there in the foreign policy, a lot of them in the foreign policy establishment, who say that Iran is rational enough that they wouldn't do that because a first strike on Israel would result in nuclear retaliation against Iran. And so what's the, you know, you're essentially in a U.S. Soviet 1950 something to 1980 something Cold War standoff. So maybe that would create some form of stasis, but Israel obviously doesn't want that, doesn't feel comfortable or safe with that. And so they're trying to prevent that from happening. But that's why this is so, you know, India got nukes, wasn't supposed to have them. Pakistan has nukes. In fact, India and Pakistan having nukes, people kind of are really only concerned.
6: A little bit nervous. A little bit nervous there.
8: They're really only concerned that they're going to use them on each other, though, right? But that's the way things have gone there. So, it's going to be interesting to see what happens with this deal. I'm just telling you, though, if we get a deal to make a deal, the Iranians are living to fight. The regime is living to fight another day. That is just the truth. Someone can get mad at me for saying it, but I'm right. If Trump implodes the whole Iranian oil economy such that it would take years and years to rebuild, and they won't have access to hard currency reserves because they wouldn't make a deal, that's a different situation. But now you're talking about turning Iran into like Yemen, which is really the poorest Middle East country, because it has really no natural, it doesn't even have enough water. That's a whole different situation you will have created there. So I don't know. It's going to be interesting to see how it plays out. A lot of optimism from the administration, though.
6: Positive. S&P 500 just hit a new record high. So yeah. The end result may be that the mow the grass strategy for years to come with Iran is basically what the markets have priced in. And so this result is kind of what they're anticipating.
8: Okay. The price of commodities rises and rise and fall based on supply. 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
2: Now with us, Buck is running out. He is headed to D.C. Producer Ali said Rush used to say that he has top secret meetings, so Buck will be engaged in top secret meetings, but he will be on the show tomorrow from D.C. So just FYI, he's headed to the airport. We have got a ton of you that sent us awesome talkbacks, and I want to make sure that we run through many of these because so many of them were super interesting, and I'm scrolling through. Guys, let's just start, if we can, with, with A, I believe, which is the first of the talkback crew, and this is Frank in Arizona. And we were talking about brilliant military maneuvers, and so many of you have talked back. Cut A.
13: Yeah, Frank in Arizona. It's a little before our time, but anything Alexander the Great ever did was probably the most brilliant tactician that ever lived. Usually about 20,000 men in his army, going up against hundreds of thousands, if not a million men in Persian armies and Oriental campaigns.
6: We were talking about American military maneuvers, but yes, Alexander the Great, kind of a significant military figure. Sean in San Diego, cut B.
14: The greatest move in military history, I believe, is done by Brigadier General Buford. He stopped the advance of the Southern troops at Gettysburg to give the Union the high ground in that battle.
6: Oh, man. I could talk all day about the Battle of Gettysburg. That is my wheelhouse. I did Civil War sleepaway history camp at Gettysburg back in the day, and that was absolutely just every aspect of that battle. Super interesting. I would point out that Buford may have chosen the battleground of Gettysburg, but it was the failure of Ewell to take Culp's Hill on the first day when there was no one there at all on the top of it, because Ewell had taken over. This goes into the weeds for Stonewall Jackson. They had split that corps, and Stonewall Jackson would have taken Culp's Hill. And frankly, I think the South would have won the war if Stonewall Jackson hadn't been killed, shot by his own troops at the Battle of Chancellorsville after what I argued was maybe the greatest military maneuver of all time. I think Stonewall Jackson at Gettysburg, Lee wins that battle, and the South may well have won the war. I did want to clear up one thing that I said yesterday. I got the name wrong of the general that was in charge at the at Bastogne, who was refusing to surrender. And a lot of you have continued to weigh in there. I said Mad Anthony Wayne. Mad Anthony Wayne was a revolutionary. Revolutionary War general. And if you go back and look at the Battle of the Bulge, it was a different Anthony McAuliffe, for responsible for saying nuts. Somebody emailed me that. A couple of you did. I got the general wrong there. So I got Anthony right, but not Anthony Wayne, Anthony McAuliffe. That may be the nerdiest of the corrections that we've ever had. I'll play some more of those cuts for you before the show is over. We're going to be joined by Frank Siller of Tunnel to Towers, and we'll talk about the 25th anniversary of 9/11 and what he has planned for that 25th anniversary of 9/11 when we come back. But I want to tell you, now is the time to save a bundle on your cell phone bill, and you can do it with Pure Talk. 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
37: It is the strangest, most destructive soil I've ever dug in before. 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
36: 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But in 2012, a construction crew uncovered a big one. 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
36: 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In Mississippi, keeping secrets is as old as the soil itself. So can the truth ever really be uncovered?
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43: What's happening, fellow sports fans? It's Andy West. Let's take a look back on this day in sports history, May 6th. We'll start off in 1954. Roger Bannister of Great Britain, at age 25, becomes the first person to run a mile in under 4 minutes, at 3:59.04. The 4-minute mile is now the standard of all male professional middle distance runners, but at the time, it was thought to be impossible to accomplish. Jumping ahead, today in 2006, Phoenix becomes the 8th team in NBA history to win a series after trailing 3-1 with a 121-90 victory over the Lakers in Game 7 of its Western Conference opening round series. And today in 2012, Dustin Brown scores 2 goals, and the 8th-seeded LA Kings finish an improbable 4-game sweep of the St. Louis Blues with a 3-1 victory, advancing to the conference finals. The Kings become the first number 8 seed in NHL history to eliminate the conference's top 2 seeds in the same postseason.
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0: Earth Tunnel to Towers. 25th anniversary of 9/11 coming up. Frank, I've had the good fortune to work with you and hopefully be a small part of helping you do so much incredible, phenomenal work. Can you believe that it has been 25 years since 9/11? And I know that people, some of them may have heard this story before, but can you tell us about what happened on that day that inspired Tunnel to Towers and why you have continued to work so zealously since that day?
1: Sure, Clayton. Thanks for having me on. I always appreciate it. And thank you for your great support. You personally, you've come to plenty of our fundraising events and helped us raise the kind of money that we need to raise to do the kind of great work that we do. So thank you. I want to start with that. So on September 11, 2001, you know, my brother was a New York City firefighter. He just finished his night tour in his firehouse in Squad 1 in Brooklyn. It was on his way home to play golf with my brother Russ, my brother George, and myself. The four brothers were going to have a round of golf, and he heard on his radio scanner that the North Tower was hit. So he turned his truck around, called his wife, said to him, "Tell my brothers I'll try to catch up with him later," and went back to his firehouse, you know, and got his gear. So he drove to the mouth of the Brooklyn Battery Tunnel. It was closed for security reasons. So he strapped 60 pounds of gear on his back. He ran through the

0: born, raised, graduated from college post 9/11. Some young lawyers have now been born and been raised and graduated post 9/11. How well do you think kids these days understand what happened on 9/11? It's ancient history to some of them. What do they know based on your experience?
1: Well, this is what I know. The people that I deal with all the time, the people who donate to the foundation and those who serve our country, our communities, their families know. There's no question about it. Their kids know. They're involved in a way that I would like to see most of America to be involved, to be quite frank with you. But there's many families that have no clue of really what happened on September 11, 2001. And that is why it is so important on what we're doing. I want to say that we've been trying to get the word out there to young kids for a long time. We have a curriculum right now that's on our website, t2t.org. You could download it. It's age appropriate, K through 12. It is incredible, the stories of 9/11 that we have on our website, because our first mission was always to honor the sacrifice and to never forget, never forget. And they're not just words with us. We mean it. And we prove it by having all this at your fingertips, literally, to find out the stories of 9/11. If you're a parent and you're listening, go to t2t.org and download whatever your age kid, and you could tell them what happened on 9/11. If you're a teacher, do it for your classroom. If you're a principal, do it for your school. You know, and we've had millions of people have done it so far. But this year, because it's the 25th anniversary, we were given a large I-beam from the South Tower. It's 26 feet long, 16,900 pounds is what it weighs. It's an incredible, impressive looking piece of steel and concrete. And we're taking that all over the United States to make sure, shine a light on what happened 25 years ago.
0: If people are, and I'm sure Buck and I at different points in time will be involved in this, but if people are interested in the Steel Across America tour, kicked off this past weekend, Ground Zero, how many different places are you going?
1: There's approximately 35 stops. There might be a few more in there, but 35 that are planned right now. And we've been working on this for 15 months. So this is not something that is just thought of and say, hey, wouldn't it be nice? No, this is a very thought out process that we have going that to make sure that we honor the sacrifice. Where are we going? We're going to so many important places. Like you said, we started at Ground Zero just this past Saturday. Was the first day that we started the event. I was with one of my brother's five kids. His youngest son, Stephen Jr., was there. He spoke, helped kick off the steel. We had an unbelievable honor guard. We had 343 firefighters with the banners of those who died on 9/11, the 343 firefighters who died, pictures of them, the police officers, banners of them who died, Port Authority police officers, court officers. And that was the honor guard, basically, of us walking from Ground Zero and then down Broadway with this beautiful truck that we designed and that is carrying the sacred piece of steel. And why am I saying it's sacred? There's many reasons why it's sacred. Number one, it's part of history that it was at Ground Zero. It was in the South Tower. South Tower is where I lost my brother. My brother's body was never recovered. It has the soul of so many different people, my brother for sure, it has in that piece of steel. And I want people, excuse me, Clay, I want people who go to the steel, and we have steps that they can go up and touch the steel. I want them to put their hand on it. I want them to feel the sacrifice that was made that day. I want them to feel that these men and women were running in these buildings, saving people, and gave up their lives and left their families behind. I want them to feel the resolve they had in the strength of America ever since, and that so many 7,000 men and women have died on the global war on terror ever since. So I want them to feel that when they put their hand on that steel, and that's why it is so important that it's going around all over the United States. This coming Thursday, we're going to be in, excuse me, tomorrow, we're going to be in Shanksville, Pennsylvania, where Flight 93, the 40 heroes that took the plane down, Todd Beamer's famous words, let's roll. You hear these guys take off, didn't let these hijackers fly into the Capitol or wherever it was going. maybe the White House.

0: house, didn't let it go, took the plane down and saved people on the ground. The first heroes of 9/11 were in that flight 93. And we're going to be there tomorrow with some family members. I walked there. I think you recall this. 5 years ago, I walked from the Pentagon to Shanksville to Ground Zero to commemorate the 20th anniversary of 9/11. And now we're doing this with the piece of steel all across America.
1: Where will you be on 9/11, the 25th anniversary, this fall?
0: So I'm going to answer that by saying where I'm going to be on 9/9 first. On 2 days beforehand, we're going to be down at the White House with the steel, with a couple thousand people, invitation only. And the president is going to be joining us, and we're going to have a ceremony there. From there, we have an honor guard, a motorcade of fire trucks, police cars, motorcycles. They're going to go up Highway 95, Route 95, all the way up to New York. And on 9/11, that piece of steel is going to be with me on the Brooklyn side of in New York. And I'm going to escort it with my family through the tunnel, just like my brother ran through that day, through that tunnel 25 years ago. And we're going to have a beautiful ceremony right there at Ground Zero afterwards. So it's a perfect way to start it. We started at Ground Zero, and we're going to end it at Ground Zero for this piece of steel. And it means a lot to a lot of people. The reaction we're getting, Clay, is overwhelming.
1: We're talking to Frank Siller, Tunnel to Towers. You can join Buck and me in joining in donating to Tunnel to Towers. By the way, President Trump news brief, unexpected, according to Fox News, Trump event in the Oval Office. I would think maybe it would have something to do with Iran. That's just me speculating. But we will follow that if it happens before the end of the program. If it does not, I'm sure Sean Hannity will be talking about it. But since I see that headline come up, you've known President Trump for a long time. Most people out in the audience will not get the opportunity to meet President Trump. They see him from afar. What's he like from your experience, Frank?
0: I'm going to give you just one little quick little story. Somebody was doing a fundraiser at Mar-a-Lago for us about a month ago. And the president was having dinner there. Now, the fundraiser was for Tunnel to Towers. He heard about it. I went up to say hello to him. He was having dinner. He got up and came over to me. He goes, Frank, I understand you have a big event going on downstairs. Let's go down and say hello to them. He goes downstairs. I walked down there with him. Right? I didn't ask him to go down there and talk to everybody and do this. He goes downstairs. He walks in and he starts talking about the Tunnel to Towers Foundation and all the work that we're doing, how we help, you know, those, you know, catastrophically injured service members. We build them smart homes, you know, pay off the mortgages to Gold Star families and fallen first responders. He starts going through the litany of things that the Tunnel to Towers Foundation does. And then he says, and for the 25th year, they have this piece of steel coming all over the United States, and they're coming to the White House. Because I met him in the Oval Office, and I told him about the steel. And I said, Frank, oh, my God, yes, I want this to come to the White House, and it's so important that we do it to make sure we never forget. He lost a lot of friends that day. He's a New Yorker. He's a regular guy. He would do so much. He does so much for so many people, and he's done a lot for the Tunnel to Towers Foundation for sure. He loves America. He cares about those who serve our country and those who serve our community, and he has their back, and he proves it every single day.
1: All right, I'll leave it with this, and you guys do incredible work, and again, Buck and I are going to be doing a bunch to continue to help raise money during this 25th anniversary year. I know you have 7 grandkids. 6 of them are big sports fans. Do any of them have the misfortune to be New York Mets fans?
0: My brother Steven was the biggest New York Mets fan that you can believe, that you could absolutely
1: But you're a
0: believe.
1: Yankees guy, right? You're a Yankees guy.
0: I'm not. I am not a Yankees guy.
1: Oh, I thought you were a Yankees guy.
0: No. I'm not. I don't care about.
1: Well, you have so many Yankees at the Tunnel to the Towers events. They love you. I thought surely Frank's got to be a Yankees fan. That's true.
0: David Wells is doing a golf outing for us on Monday. He's a great guy, you know, again, and Andy Pettit, you know, he did the PSA for me, but so have Alonso, Sorry. He did stuff for me. And Terry Collins and John Franco. So we have a lot of big athletes that have done a lot of stuff for us, for the Tunnel to Towers Foundation. I'll tell you what fan I am. I'm a fan for anybody who is willing to help those who need the kind of help that these families need, that pay the ultimate sacrifice for our country, and their families need to be taken care of. And if they're out there trying to help Tunnel to Towers Foundation, because they know we don't waste their money. You donate $11 a month and we do it on the back of $11 a month. And they're pushing that for us, you know, from Stallone that does it, Mark Wahlberg who does it for us, Kevin James that does it. You know, it's incredible.
1: For people who want to donate, where can they go?
0: T2T.org. It's very simple.
1: T2T.org. By the way, I said that I thought Trump might be having a press conference to talk about the Iran situation. It's actually the UFC. So he's got a bunch of UFC fighters probably for the June event. All right, there you go, Frank. It's going to be a big one on the lawn.
0: I was invited already.
1: That's going to be a heck of one. So that I'm sure he'll address other things, but there is a UFC title belt on the Resolute desk right now for President Trump's press conference. Frank, keep up the good work. We encourage everybody out there, go donate, and we look forward to helping you this fall.
0: Thank you. As always, Clay. God bless.
1: Frank Siller does amazing work. 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
13: 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Euphoria on HBO Max slides back to 6. 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The Boys on Amazon Prime Video leaps into the top 3. 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
1: From Ohio. Trump is talking about the UFC 250 event, but we do have record high stock prices. We'll see if he takes questions about anything other than the UFC. I'm sure Sean Hannity will keep you updated on that on many of the same stations. 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Many of them are great. 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
14: Clay, this is Danny from South Carolina. I'm going to tell you something, buddy. You are a fool if you are going to go swim in the ocean. Swimming around in a shark's food dish is probably not the ideal situation. Just saying.
1: That is not a bad play. Let's see. 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A lot of good positive feedback. G.
15: Got to give you guys an A today. It was one of the best shows you guys have ever done. It started with the Tennessee Man Deadliest Catch Lobsters. That was awesome, Buck. I was hoping somebody was going to pick up on that.
1: I got to be honest with you. Lobsters, crabs, they're all the same thing. Fran in Bloomfield, New Jersey, WOR, New York City land. What you got for us?
16: Hi, guys. Love the show. Thank you, Buck, for using the proper verbiage when you said, join Buck and me against hate. So many people would have said, join Buck and I, and it's not correct. It's Buck and me. Take out the additional person. Join me in fighting against hate. Join Buck and me.
1: There's a lot of grammar people here, but I do think I've gotten better at I and me. 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
1: Oh, there you go. 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
7: All right, thank you, Scott Shannon. Thanks to all of you for being with us. Write down our toll-free telephone number. You want to be a part of the program. You know, I'm listening to the open, and you have that Seattle mayor saying, well, they're going to put this wealth tax into place. See if you can grab that and grab that Bruce Blakeman ad about Kathy Hochul. By the way, Kathy Hochul's numbers are just in the trash can. I mean, no, who would ever want to vote for this woman? I don't know. Now, the odds are high that she probably is going to win. That's the worst part of it. And I don't understand why. But, I mean, what's going to happen is you're going to see, you know, red states become redder, blue states become bluer and fewer, if that makes sense. As people now make their mass exodus. Now, that is predicated on one thing, that, you know, if you're going to move to Tennessee, the Carolinas, Florida, my free state, or Texas, don't bring your stupid policies with you, your stupid politics with you, because you're just going to ruin the state, you know, that you're going to, and you're going to turn it into the state that you had to get out of. I mean, it's absolutely insane. But this is the mayor of Seattle talking about the wealth tax. Listen.
2: I think the claims that millionaires are going to leave our state are like super overblown. And if, you know, the ones that leave, like, bye.
7: The ones that leave, bye. Now, we have played many, many times on this program. You know, Andrew Cuomo, I don't even need to play because I got it down pat. Now, some New Yorkers, those extreme conservatives, if they're pro-life, pro-assault weapon, if they're anti-gay. Well, first of all, conservatives are not anti-gay. Now, let's put that one aside. But those people that are pro-life and pro-assault weapon, all right, guilty as charged, they're not New Yorkers. And there's no place in the state of New York for them. It was 2014. Linda, you remember what happened? I had all these governors from all these great states that, you know, heard me talking about it. I'm like, well, I'm going to get the hell out of here. I just wasn't in a situation. My kids were still in school. I couldn't leave at that point. And I'm like, but I was making my exit plan from that point forward. And it really wasn't a hard decision because I've owned property in Florida for, you know, 30 years now. And it was like, okay, I'm going to Florida. There was no doubt in my mind. I like to be around the water. It's just, I like the weather. How was your winter up in the Northeast this year, Linda? Did you have a good winter? Did you enjoy your multiple, you know, 2 foot of snowstorms? Did you like it?
8: Nobody likes a show off, Sean, you know.
7: What do you mean? Nobody likes a show off, Sean. What am I showing off? Nothing.
8: Your sunshine.
7: You choose
8: your sunshine
7: to live in the
8: state.
7: Commonwealth of Pennsylvania. You
8: I
7: choose
8: happen to like
7: live
8: snow.
7: In the snow.
8: I like snow.
7: Okay. Nobody likes that much snow unless you're a skier. That's it. Nobody likes
8: that
7: much snow.
8: Yeah, and this year I could ski in my backyard. So, you know, thanks for making it convenient.
7: Okay, you didn't ski in your backyard, and you probably didn't even, you know, wrap your towel around you and race out to your master spa because
8: no, but I did put my one suit on and roll out there with the dog and the kids and all the things.
7: I didn't say your one suit or bikini. I didn't say either one. I'm just saying you didn't put your towel on.
8: Not that suit. I'm talking about your snow suit, bro.
7: Oh, okay. Sorry. I didn't know you're talking about the snow. Did you go out in the snow in your snow suit?
8: I did. I had my boots, my hat, my gloves.
7: That's only because Liam made you, because you still have a 10-year-old. I mean, that's
8: true.
7: Brutal.
8: Oh. That's a lot.
7: Oh, I used to have to take my kids down a hill in my backyard, and, you know, I thought it would be really cool and had a sled and a nice big hill. And then my daughter was like 3 years old and she got snow on her face. She did not like it. Maybe we're out there
8: like that.
7: All of about 2 minutes and racing inside to get her some warmth and hot cocoa. I promise I'll get you hot cocoa if you just stop crying. Just
8: stop crying, please.
7: Just stop crying. What do you want? Meanwhile, my son is like, again, dad, again, again, again, again, again. I take him to Disney World and we go on Space Mountain and he'd be like, dad, again, again. Now, at the time, my radio show initially was syndicated by ABC Disney.
8: That's
7: and
8: right.
7: So when they sent me to Disney once a year and I have to go and I came to hate hearing, you know, have a magical day. I hated it. And I hated. So but what are you laughing at?
8: You're starting to sound like me. It's pretty funny.
7: You know, you get on the phone with somebody like, can I order some? Let me see. I want to order a cheeseburger, French fries. I definitely need a glass of vodka because I can't handle all the magical day
8: then
7: stuff.
8: Then it'll be magical.
7: Then it's going to be really magical. And can you send it up sooner rather than later? Appreciate it. Yeah, have a magical day, sir. But when I would go there, and I know I'm only saying it now, but I, at the time when it was happening, I was humiliated because, and they were being nice. I'm not being critical of them being nice, but... because I'm in the public eye, they freaked out every time that I would go. And so I would have guides and security surrounding me the whole time. And you remember I told you these stories. And it would be my kids wanted to go once a year. And I'd have to go to, you know, the Animal Kingdom and the Grand Floridian and this hotel and that hotel. I had to try them all out. And then I would talk about it a little bit on the air. That was, and in exchange, I basically got a free vacation.
8: Yeah.
7: It was part of my deal. But they had all these security people, all of these guides. Now, here's the worst part. The guides, there was no waiting online if you had a guide. And you can actually, and this is a trick if you ever take your kids to Disney, you can pay for the guides. I've sent people there and paid for them to get guides because they didn't have FastPass in the early years. Then FastPass just started coming online just as I was, you know, saying, I can't take it anymore. I'm not going back to that place, no matter how much you pay me. Although I have to go back sometime soon, which is a different story for a different day.
8: All right. Then.
7: And, but they would take you the back way onto every ride. I mean, in other words, you'd cut the line and it was terrible. I mean, if you went on Splash Mountain, or you went on Space Mountain, my son, and I don't blame him, you know, he's 5 years old, and he'd have to sit in the front seat, like, for example, on Space Mountain, and it's like wrecking my neck. No wonder why my neck is still a wreck. And, you know, it's whipping you in this direction, that direction. So we'd get to the end of the ride, and inevitably, my five-year-old son, and it's very hard to talk a five-year-old out of what they want. Daddy! Again, again, again, again, again. I'm like, oh gosh, I can't take this. So inevitably I'd give in. It's like, can we go one more time? And sitting behind me in seat number two, because he had to sit in the front seat, you know, were the guides. They had to, can you imagine that's your full time job to go on the rides every day and tell everyone to have a magical day? It was horrible.
8: I could never do that in a million years. I get so sick on those rides. I would be the worst person for that.
7: You know
8: job.
7: What the hardest thing to get at Disney is a beer. I mean, they couldn't get a beer. And then the worst part, you would observe human behavior. And don't take this the wrong way. I know now we have GLP-1, what Trump calls the fat shot. I mean, Americans overall are really not healthy. I'm very overweight, and the people that least need it are walking around with either a turkey leg or a funnel cake. And I talked to Levin one day. He's at Disney. He said, "How are you having a magical day?" And I'm like, "Please tell me you're not eating a turkey leg and a funnel cake." He goes, "Well, it just so happens I got a funnel cake." Can't make it up. And then you go to Splash Mountain, and it's the same scenario. You know, you're in the front seat. You have the guides taking the next seat. You have people that have waited online for hours. You'd go down Splash Mountain. My son would get to we'd pull back up. We're supposed to get out. And you would actually get in on the other side. And all the people that have been waiting forever, like, who the hell are these people? And Dumbo was the worst. You'd wait 2 hours. It's a 90-second ride. 90 seconds. And, you know, my kids would be like, again, Daddy, again, again. What am I supposed to do in that moment? Now, I used to just hide. I got to the point where I felt so embarrassed doing it because I didn't want special treatment that I just would hide. But I had no choice because they would insist that I had all this security and all these people. What was I supposed to do? What would you do?
8: Yeah, I would take the hookup all day, every day.
7: You wouldn't give a rip what anyone else thought.
9: Just for some reference, the lines recently at Disney have been upwards of, for certain rides, 300 minutes long. So when you're getting to the front of the line, if you had to sit with a 5-year-old and a 300-minute wait, that would be really bad.
7: Okay, and then people see you walk in where people walk out, the exit, and then walk right onto Dumbo. And they've been waiting 3 hours to get onto Dumbo. Now, they have fast-tracked it all. You can actually set up an appointment for these rides. You know that, right?
9: You can. So, you have to pay for it. Yeah, you can.
7: You have to pay for that. You have to pay for, I guess you can fast pass, right? You do that. But I think you can only do it for one or two rides at a time. I'm not sure. I haven't been there in years and years and years and years and years. Do they serve beer? Because I'm scheduled to go there.
9: I believe they do. I don't know if they have it in Magic Kingdom.
7: Well, they got to fix that. They need to serve beer. And then at that time, I smoked cigars. So I'd find like there's one park area, a little park area, and I'd sneak out when no one was looking. I go and, you know, take a few hits off of my cigar. And like, I think I started inhaling it because I needed so much nicotine to just calm me down by the time I heard Magical Day one more time. And I'm not dissing the play. Now, kids love it. In fairness to the kids, if of them, it's like, okay. But after you've been there 20 times, you just can't take it anymore. It's just too much. Why am I getting this reaction? I sound like a spoiled brat, but it was part of my job. It was nothing I could do. I had no say.
8: Man, you know what? At the end of the day, if anybody had that opportunity, they would take it. Because it really is for your kids. And so if you are a parent who has the opportunity to skip the lines, you would do it for your kid. Me? Hell no. I would never go to Disney. There is not enough money in this world. My kids know it. We're never going.
7: So that's just another thing you're gonna deprive your son Liam of.
8: Those are a bunch of liberal lunatics.
9: Well, with the way you just described it, can you blame her? I mean, you just talked so poorly about the place for 10 minutes.
8: No, Disney is woke as a joke.
7: I am saying for kids, it is heaven. For parents, it's hell. That's all. If they serve beer, it would be better. If you could set up a time, an appointment time for all the rides that you want to go on ahead of time, that would be better.
8: Listen, once they had dudes with beards dressing up as Cinderella, I was out. Have a nice day. I'll take my money somewhere else.
7: What's wrong with that?
8: God, how much time do you have? You got all 3 hours for me today? Forget about it.
7: I don't know. But I did. There was a part of me that was embarrassed, and then people would recognize me doing it. And I'm like, oh, no, this is humiliating. I don't live this way. It's kind of like those people, famous people that say, don't you know who I am? I mean, just shut up. Just shut up. And it just is not my style. And I just got to the point I'd have my nieces and my nephews take the kids on the rides and just like I'd hang out at a distance because I didn't want to be associated with it. I felt like it just was so unfair. I felt it was terrible. I just felt the double standard. Now, if you're an elected official, you're a president, you get everything taken care of. Now, I say that, and then meanwhile, next week I'm going on Air Force One, which I imagine is going to be a little bit better treatment than, you know, going on China Air to go visit President Xi. We've been trying to get an interview with President Xi. So far, we've not heard back from President Xi. I am shocked. Aren't you surprised about that?
8: Yeah, no. Mm-mm. He's very busy ruling as a communist. He's got other things on the agenda.
7: Yeah, I think you're probably right. I don't know. By the way, Dow over 50,000 again. NASDAQ is at 25.8 today. I mean, we have the economic numbers are insane. I got, you know, Trump's economy. Every number we've gotten for the last number, ADP, private sector job growth, up dramatically more than anticipated. It's always more than anticipated. U.S. home sales rise more than, quote, expected. which means that would indicate a gradual improvement in affordability. I know gas prices are complicated, but as soon as this issue is resolved with Iran, that's going to change too. And I mean, the economy is showing amazing resiliency. Price of a barrel of oil down dramatically again. We'll get into the updates on Iran in just a minute. The president's saying that, and by him stopping this escorting through the Strait of Hormuz, something is going on. I don't know what. I've called a lot of people. They said, just stand by, stay tuned. Let's see what happens. There is some optimism out there. And that's being communicated to me. All right, Linda, we love Greenberry cereal. Peter Harris's family, best cereal you'll ever have. 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And, of course, they have Silver Palette pasta sauce that Linda can't say properly. 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It's classic. Made with San Marzano and California tomatoes. 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
7: I think if somebody actually said to you, if you were at Disney, have a magical day, I think you may punch them.
8: It's kind of ridiculous, I have to be honest. But it's not their fault. They're paid to say that.
7: They have to say that. One of the
8: I think the worst expression of salutation in the English language is the following. Are you ready for it? You're not going to believe what I'm going to say. What? Have a good one. What does that even mean? Have a good what? Have a nice day. Have a good night. Have a good one. Such a stupid thing to say. That I hate.
7: Have a good one. Have a good day. I mean,
8: don't say that. Is it so hard for you to say, have a good day, have a good night?
7: A squared, B squared, C squared. If someone says, have a good one, have a good, that means have a good day. I mean,
8: or just say, have a good day, like a normal person.
7: Because you can't interpret it because your brain can't
8: I don't need to interpret
7: your mind around it.
8: Use the English language.
7: Oh, good grief.
23: No major wrecks or delays reported on Birmingham area interstates and highways. Next update in 30 minutes.
24: Stay weather alert this afternoon and evening. Severe storms possible. Highs around 81 degrees. This will all turn into a lot of rain and rumbles overnight with lows in the 60s. Highs tomorrow around 72. Rain and storms move out early. Lows near 52 on Friday. Highs near 73. Partly cloudy on Friday, but a chance for wet weather returns late on Saturday. I'm WBRC Chief Meteorologist Wes Wyatt on your side.
10: Right now, it's 76 degrees at Birmingham's news, traffic, and weather station. 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
23: Much of Alabama is at risk for severe weather. Forecasters say storms could contain damaging straight-line winds, hail, heavy rain, and the possibility of tornadoes. Storms entering the northwest corner of the state this afternoon and exiting the state by tomorrow morning. Governor Kay Ivey advising Alabamians, now is the time to make a plan and have your weather alerts on, especially during the overnight hours. A bill authorizing special primary elections for Congress is advancing. The Alabama House approving the measure along party lines after voting to cut off an hours-long debate. The Republican-backed measure takes effect if the courts lift injunctions preventing the state from using a 2023 congressional map. It was blocked by a federal court, which instead imposed its own race-based plan. The Supreme Court has ruled such plans violate the Constitution. I'm Jim Faraday. Next news at 3, more Sean Hannity in 3 minutes on News Radio 105.5 WERC.
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7: No, stop. 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We need real music. That's
8: isn't
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7: 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It's killing you. You thought it was going to be the greatest thing ever, and you'd rather go to other places on vacation. 833-594-0075. Tell them your friend, Sean Hannity, sent you.

agreement with representatives of Iran. We have mutually agreed while the blockade will remain in full force and effect, Project Freedom, which is the movement of ships through the Strait of Hormuz, will be paused for a short period of time to see whether or not an agreement can be finalized and signed. All right. So I started digging and checking with sources. There has been pretty dramatic progress. Whether or not it sticks, you don't know, because you're not really sure if the left hand knows what the right hand is doing in Iran. But they're doing everything they can possibly do without wiping out their infrastructure. So there's going to be a pause here. And how this plays out, we'll know in a short period of time. The White House reporting that they believe they are close to securing a one-page agreement in terms of what it is that they're going to agree to. And then it'll be working out the details, which I think would be in their best interest for sure, the people of Iran's best interest, without destroying their ability to have an economy. But anyway, so it's not a done deal. The president reiterated that. Pakistan's prime minister thanking the president for, in fact, pausing Project Freedom. I mean, they've been working hard on, you know, to their credit, they're trying to get resolution here. And, you know, teasing great progress. I'm sure the president wouldn't be saying it. Then the president, you know, went out there today and he said, you know, if Iran accepts the new deal, if they don't agree, the bombing's starting again. So I think this is kind of like the last ditched effort, because I think the president has given them enough time now to try to work out their internal, you know, I guess, battle for power. New York Post reporting Israel's chomping at the bit. Israel wants to just wipe them out. And I can't blame them after all the terror they have fomented against that country. I really can't blame them. Anyway, so they and the U.S. preparing now for renewed airstrikes. There's about 25% of targets that are left when the president hit the pause button. I think the most important piece of the puzzle that I know their efforts to try to achieve this would be arming the Iranian people and then letting them decide and not letting the Revolutionary Guard decide what their future will be. And it's kind of a shame. For 47 years, the people of Iran have been terrorized and women beaten if they don't wear cover up in a certain way, and women put to death if, God forbid, you know, if they wear the wrong makeup. I mean, it's ridiculous. Gays and lesbians thrown off roofs. It's amazing that all these liberals, you know, there are actually people, Linda, I'm not sure if you're aware of this. There are actually people out there, you know, beyond pushing these ridiculous conspiracy theories about how Bibi Netanyahu and Israel somehow convinced Donald Trump to engage in this behavior. That's not what happened at all. I have more sources at the highest level of government, and to a fault, with the exception of one person who had an ideological difference with the president, except for one, they all agreed and they all said something similar to this, which is the president had no choice, meaning that what Steve Witkoff reported was 1,000% true. But I have no idea why that there are, you know, these conspiracy theorists, isolationists, you know, people more angry with Donald Trump than they are with the number one state sponsor of terror. You know, people have actually made statements as bizarre as Sharia law is making Islamic societies more advanced than the West. Well, okay, well, why don't you move your daughter and your wife and your girlfriend over to Tehran and get back to me in a year and let me know how great that is. I'm sure it's absolutely wonderful. Or the idea that, you know, people that think radical Islamic terrorism is not an existential threat to the U.S. I'm like, can people really be that naive, that stupid? Or maybe, I don't know, is it that they want clicks? And that they want attention. I'm not really sure what it is. I'm not sure where it's coming from. And then the people that are just angry at the fact that you're never going to convince me, because my sources happen to be better than pretty much everyone else's out there. And I know that the president told the truth and that Iran did have the 60% enriched uranium, which could be enriched to weapons grade uranium in under 12 days. That's exactly.

0: exactly what Steve Witkoff said. So we'll see what happens. Can you, Linda, you do great under Sharia. I think you'd last about 3 minutes, maybe.
1: Let me tell you something. Me and Sharia would never get along. Let me tell you something else.
0: We're not getting along.
1: Not happening. It's not coming to America. And the crap that's going on in Texas and all across this country with them trying to have, just look at Brooklyn. They got their own police walking around. This is a scary time. Look what happened last night. Look at the uprising. They're going after the NYPD. They're going after anybody who's Jewish. They're protesting the anti-Semitism, the anti-Christian, the anti-American, the anti-Western culture is out of bounds. We stop it now or we're going to be like Afghanistan, Pakistan, and Tehran.
0: Where were all those people on college campuses that were protesting Israel? How come they never protested the 45,000 dead Iranians that were just shot
1: 100% right.
0: to raise their voices? Of course I'm
1: 100%
0: right.
1: Right.
0: Cornell University's president in the New York Post, they had an article today, had blasted a group of these radical students for hurling abuse, holding him hostage in his own car following an Israeli-Palestine debate, a series that was going on at this Ivy League institution. And these groups filmed themselves swarming the president of Cornell, trailing him in, to his vehicle as he was trying to leave the event. If you don't know, it's in upstate New York, in Ithaca, New York, the campus there. I've been there a number of times. My kids play tournaments there. But, you know, he accused the group, who he said had become notorious for spewing verbal and online abuse towards Cornell staffers in the past, of surrounding his car, banging on his windows, blocking him from leaving. And this is the school president. And he spoke out after the students posted footage on social media of him apparently backing into the group amid the parking lot chaos. Well, the guy thinks he's about to get killed. He wasn't hurting anybody. And you had this, you mentioned this just a moment ago, the hateful anti-Israel mob descending at a historic New York City synagogue, clashing with cops in this rowdy protest arrest that took place yesterday. But, you know, flooding the streets near a historic Manhattan, New York City synagogue, clashing with cops, repeating Israel should not exist. What is wrong with these people? They're just nuts. They're absolutely insane.
1: No, they're entitled and they have no accountability. That's what's wrong.
0: You have a Michigan Senate candidate. This guy's as bad as Graham Plattner in Maine. This guy, El Sayed, you know, with his ties, it was a FoxNews.com article, to extremists and extremism fueling anti-Semitism concerns among Jewish voters. That's the headline. American Jewish Community Committee reports that 91% of American Jews say violent anti-Semitic attacks have increased their concerns over safety. But there is just disgusting vitriol hatred. And I'm not sure where this newfound love of Sharia came from. I mean, you know what my attitude is? If you think Sharia is better than the West, then go live there. Go get yourself a house, you know, in one of these, you know, Sharia-run countries. Good luck to you. Good luck. I don't think you're going to like it. That's my prediction. We have an update. 5 Trump-endorsed Indiana state Senate candidates win their primary races, upending the state's redistricting fight. Now, the president pushed this very, very hard. And 5 of the Indiana state senators that voted against redrawing the House map last year lost their Republican primaries on Tuesday, ousted by Trump-endorsed primary challengers. A 6th Trump-supported candidate also won the GOP primary. Now, people aren't paying attention to this. The only one that I saw paying attention to this was James Carville, who's losing his mind and cursing his brains out. This Supreme Court decision against racial gerrymandering, that could impact Republicans in the way that that would be a 19-seat swing. What happened in the state of the Commonwealth of Virginia is not going to withstand judicial review because it was unconstitutional how they did it. And then in my free state of Florida, they just voted to redraw the map based on Governor DeSantis's vision. You know, that's now 23 seats. And if you get Indiana, now you're talking maybe 3 or 4 seats more. I would say net advantage. And here's one thing I'm going to tell people as you listen to the radical left talk about how this midterm is in the bag. It's not. You know, even Karl Rove said, you know, these people predicting a 40-vote swing don't know anything about politics. They don't. The issues that will impact this midterm election year, I am telling all of you right now, have not happened yet. That's why I've not quite gotten into the midterm, except to ask all of you to commit in your mind, heart, and soul that this is the most important midterm in your lifetime. And now these decisions and redistricting is now backfired against the gerrymandering Democrats. That they've mastered the art of gerrymandering. Republicans are just catching up. And now that's going to catch up to the Democrats. But, you know, how this issue in Iran ultimately concludes, gas prices then coming down, which would be a natural consequence of that. The foundational pieces that the president put in place for significant economic growth, in spite of, you know, higher gas prices, in spite of what's happening in Iran, every economic indicator shows robust growth and job creation in the country. And once this conflict is behind us, and it will be behind us, it's a matter of when, not a matter of if, you know, then it's going to be a whole new ballgame. And if the president rids the world of a nuclear armed Iran in the future, he will get credit for that. He will get credit for secure borders, the economy, the foundational pieces, the largest tax cut in history, trillions of dollars in manufacturing investment coming online even today as we speak. I mean, trillions of dollars. That's never happened before. No president ever secured that before. People now getting the largest tax refund that they have gotten probably in their adult life. People's take-home pay is that much greater. Then you got the price of gasoline to come down to normal levels. It's a whole different ballgame. A whole different ballgame. We'll get to Obama. Do you know Obama's now kind of claiming that he has conflict at home with his wife? Why do we keep reading about his marriage? I'm sick and tired of hearing about his marriage. I don't care about his marriage. I don't care. I don't need to know the details that Michelle Obama doesn't like the fact that he doesn't like Trump, so he feels compelled to go out there and campaign against Donald Trump and make comments about Donald Trump every second of every minute of every hour of every day. By the way, a grand jury did indict a Salvadorian illegal on federal assault charges after he allegedly rammed ICE agents with his car. And it's unbelievable. This is happening all the time. We're going to get to Ken Griffin. Ken Griffin was going to spend $6 billion in New York City until Zoran Marxist Kami Mamdani thought he was being cute and pointing out, well, I'm going to tax this guy's penthouse apartment overlooking Central Park worth over $200 million. He was going to spend $6 billion creating high-paying jobs in New York City. He said, no. I think I'm going back to Miami where I belong. Good for him. I was hoping he'd do that. I never met him. We'll talk more about that later. And his comments are very telling. And he's not wrong in suggesting that Mamdani actually put a target on him. And we live in an assassination culture. He's not wrong. 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
15: Here's something pretty disturbing I discovered while researching this podcast. This is what it actually says on the Los Angeles Police Department website. The site states that the Adult Missing Persons Unit investigates 3,200 cases a month, and 70% of those missing people are found or returned voluntarily within 2 or 3 days. It goes on to explain, and I quote here, "Since being a missing person is not a crime, police are given a very limited role while conducting these types of investigations." At the bottom of the webpage, it gets more disturbing. There's a section titled, "What if they never returned?" And here's the official police advice. In such situations, you may want to enlist the services of a private investigator to assist in your search. If you can't afford a PI, the police elaborate, quote, "Another option would be to contact the Salvation Army, which has a missing persons locator program." There is not a single sentence on the LAPD website that would lead a loved one of a missing person to have any faith that the police would properly investigate it. What the LAPD is basically saying is, if someone you love goes missing, don't overreact. They'll probably turn up, unless they don't, in which case you should get someone besides the police to look into it. All this is my way of saying, if the police took missing persons cases as seriously as they do, say, bank robberies, I wouldn't have had to do this podcast in the first place and end up chasing a violent criminal halfway around the country. I'm Neil Strauss, and you can hear the full story of To Live and Die in L.A.
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0: Hey, I want to talk about Africa for just a second. 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
21: Good afternoon, I'm Jim Faraday. Central Alabama at an enhanced risk for severe weather later this evening. First, traffic and weather together.
22: We have some broken down vehicles this afternoon on 65 South, 117th Street North.
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0: Leonard Skinner, simple man, that can only mean one thing on this radio program, and that is all things self-proclaimed. Simple man, that means all things Bill O'Reilly, all things Bill O'Reilly in one place in the entire universe, which is BillO'Reilly.com. Mr. O'Reilly, sir, how are you? I know this is your favorite day of the week.
1: Yeah, I'm the same, which is tragic for everyone. No evolution at all.
0: By the way, what the hell is up with you and Cuomo? I mean, why doesn't Cuomo just listen to what you have to say? Why does he feel he has to debate you? Because he's not going to win that debate, in my opinion.
1: Well, thanks for the compliment, I think. But, you know, his job is to be a provocateur, challenge. You and I both do that. So I don't have any beef with him at all. I mean, I think the segment works.
0: I know you don't have a beef with him. I know it's not personal, but, you know, actually, you know, what people don't know, and we've discussed this on air before, is that when we worked together at Fox, I mean, you were kind of a jerk to me and we didn't get along. And now we became really good friends, you know, since you left. And I've come to really understand and admire you. You like to put on this tough guy image, but you're not the tough guy you project to be. You're just not.
1: I may have to commit suicide after that comment.
0: And the other part of it is, nobody knows that you're actually way more funny than people would expect. You are funnier than people know.
1: Yeah, but that's a low bar.
0: That's true. By the way, what is the bar? Colbert and Kimmel? I mean, that would be a low bar.
1: Well, they don't do humor anymore, and we discussed this last week. And it's not just Kimmel. They're just haters. They just hate across the board. And that's what I object to. I don't care about dissent or mocking politicians. That doesn't mean anything to me at all. But when you devote your whole life to hating, whether it be Jews or blacks or Donald Trump, whatever it may be, it's wrong. And it should be called out.
0: All right, so let me call you out on something. So I want to play for you. You know, whenever I brought up the issue, and you've interviewed Barack Obama a number of times, and, you know, you will say decent things about him, which infuriates me because I think it was one of the worst presidents in our lifetime. I want to play for you him praising Zoran, Marxist, commie, Mamdani as an extraordinary talent and then trashing the president. Listen.
2: You look at somebody like Mamdani, who I think is an extraordinary talent. He wants people to be able to afford housing in New York. Well, you know, I would assume liberals in New York want the same thing.
0: That's like spread the wealth around. Remember Joe the Plumber back in the day, and Obama said the quiet part out loud, and it became a big controversy because that's what he's always believed. And now, although he is claiming that his marriage is apparently suffering somewhat because he feels compelled to go out and campaign and be involved in politics because of Donald Trump, and his wife apparently is very angry at the fact that he does that.
1: Okay, a couple of things on President Obama. Number one, he's always believed in semi-socialism. I remember a go-around I had with him on one of the Super Bowl interviews, where he said, "Hey, you didn't do that, Bill. You're not responsible for your success," which I just think is number one, it's insulting, and number two, you know, look, if you think Cuba is a great system, then you ought to go over and spend a few months there. And so he's always been in that realm the government is so responsible for individual success that you owe the government all of this stuff. So that's a mindset, and he's had the mindset. Then that's why he doesn't condemn Mamdani. He knows Mamdani is dangerous, and this is the second point I want to make. What Barack Obama is doing now is trying to take over the Democratic Party, and I know this to be true. So he sees a dearth of leadership. He sees no one on the horizon who could become president in 28, no one on the Democratic side. He doesn't have any respect for Kamala Harris at all, or Joe Biden. Never liked them, thought they were buffoons, and wants to get away from them. But he wants to be the king maker, whereas that's why you're seeing him pop up now, taking the shots, and, you know, he did Colbert last night. It was ridiculous. It was just a whole foolish, ridiculous thing. And Colbert goes, well, maybe I should run for president. Well, maybe you should self-deport to Lithuania. Okay, Colbert, my God. So that's what Barack Obama's agenda is. Now, I don't know anything about his marriage. I would never comment on that. We don't do that. You don't do that. You know, Hannity and O'Reilly, one of the two, one of the few, I should say, that don't get into the gutter. We don't do this stuff.
0: No, I don't get into it, but it was a comment that he himself made that, you know, that Michelle wants her husband to ease up on the politics and spend more time with her, which I actually would think would be a noble goal. And I've never said a bad word about their children. As a matter of fact, I've complimented them. They seem like good kids because I think it's very hard for children to grow up in the White House and be under, you know, the scrutiny that comes with that.
1: Look, whatever's going on between Barack and Michelle Obama is their business. I have no insight into it, nor do I want to intrude into it. And that's why I believe I've been successful all these years, and you too, because we don't get down in the gutter.
0: Like, that's not in the gutter. I mean, that's just I'm just making an observation based on his comment about that topic.
1: You should see the social media on it.
0: I'm sure it's, by the way, social media is cancer. It's vile. It's awful. Do you actually read this stuff?
1: No, but it's translated to me. I can barely turn my cell phone on as far as reading stuff. But the trend in the United States is away from traditional linear information flow into this unregulated, savage land of social media where there are terrible things being said. And I don't want to be part of it.
0: You know, it's very interesting. There was Barrett Media recently did a study about radio, and the one format by far that has retained its audience is talk radio, and that people have been loyal to the hosts that they like. And we're now on 760 stations and Sirius XM, and, you know, we podcast it, and we're pretty much everywhere. And Fox News Channel, you see the ratings every day. I mean, the numbers are remarkable, especially considering the attrition levels in terms of cable watching. But people are watching now on YouTube. I went into the podcast spaces, although I didn't name it. We'll do it live like you did. And I will tell you, it's been a huge success out of the box. And I like the idea of people being able to find me everywhere, wherever they are, and then also having the opportunity to bring in new people to what it is that we do, because I think people want smart, intelligent conversation, you know, not this vitriol that people spew every day and these conspiracies that people are making their money on.
1: Awful. You know, I'm doing the same thing that you're doing. We both have long form now. And the reason is that there is a large segment of the population that doesn't want to sit through commercials, doesn't want to sit through television programs any longer. My kids never watch them. And they are attracted.
0: But Bill, you should insist that they watch Hannity every night at 9. I don't get that.
1: I have them tied up. They have to watch your statement.
0: I appreciate it, Bill. I hope they have they're a Nielsen family at the same time.
1: Right. But you know what I'm talking about here. We've established the Fox News Channel because both Hannity and I were at the genesis of it. We were there first day. We've established that in the minds of the American public and the world. But now it's very hard to do that. And the only way these people can get attention on social media is to say the most outrageous, heinous things about other human beings. And it's just not worth it. And when I speak to President Trump, I sit down a little bit. You don't need to, you know, make the personal attacks because you're the president. And the president is elevated just by his job, just by the performance. Now, he's not going to listen to me, I know, but at least I'm trying.
0: Well, I've had the same conversation with him. The way I've said it to him is we don't need to hear every thought that goes through your head. And I think I said it after he made comments about Rob Reiner after that horrible incident occurred. He made similar comments after Mueller. But with that said, that has been the person that's been on the world stage for 11 years. And I don't think you're going to change Donald Trump and who he is. And I think people have pretty much come to accept that that's who he is.
1: And it's a very fascinating dynamic because he's right in a way. He could have never done and accomplished what he's accomplished without being bombastic, without being unpredictable, without taking on perceived enemies the way he does. He could have never done it.
0: I've got a question for you because you recently went to China. Next week, I will be in China. I'm going with the president on his trip to China. Now, I can't take my own phone. I'm told I can't even bring it on the plane. So I'll be using a fake phone. What do you call that? A burner phone.
1: Right.
0: Now, any advice? So this is what I've been told. And I've been told that my room is going to be bugged, that they're going to watch me taking a shower, and that I better be on my best behavior, which I am anyway. And I'm like, why would they care about me taking a shower? Do you believe that's true?
1: Yeah, that's bold. They're not going to take you a video of you taking a shower. There is audio, though, that you're going to have to negotiate around. And that's part.
0: You mean if I call Bill O'Reilly next week, it's going to be what? They're going to record every word?
1: Well, I'm serious about this. If you over there, I'm your first call because I'll get my boys in there to fix your problem, whatever it may be.
0: I'm with Donald Trump. I mean, how is it that I have to call Bill O'Reilly when I have the president that I'm sure is not going to take off with me left behind?
1: No, but he's busy. And I'm not.
0: But he's busy. You're not busy. So I had a caller yesterday say to me, begging me not to go, thinking that something terrible may happen to me. Now, look, we're on God's time in this world. And whenever God calls us home, he calls us home. And I said, well, if that happens, please know I'm very grateful to all of you in this audience. I love all of you. I'll pray for all of you. And I'm very grateful for an undeserved life that you gave me. And I have one message. Please keep up the fight in my absence. That was my message.
1: What's going to happen to you in China? The security apparatus there is so tight that they're not going to mess around with any Americans at all or give them a hard time other than what they usually do, which is surveil you. So for the moment you get in your Mercedes.
0: So I'm going to be in a Mercedes. All right, Bill, I appreciate the update. I have no idea what car. Usually I'm in a van.
1: And it's going to be driven by a security guy, okay, who's going to tell you that he's an Uber driver, but he's not. But anyway, the security apparatus is so tight over there that we don't have the freedom. They don't have the freedom that we have. It could never be a dinner where she is in danger of being assassinated in China. Just couldn't happen. That's how tight they are. But if anybody...
0: Well, I've been trying to get an interview with President Xi. If there's anything you can do to help me. Now, I helped you get a couple of interviews for your show. If you can help me get an interview with President Xi, it'd be a perfect way to pay me back.
1: He's not going to do it, but I might be able to get you his second in command. And you
0: all right.
1: I mean, the former ambassador from China to the United States under Trump won.
0: Listen, I got to roll, man. We do appreciate you. All things Bill O'Reilly at BillO'Reilly.com. We appreciate you being with us, Bill. Thank you.
1: All right. Have a good trip. I'll be interested to hear about it.
0: All right, quick break. Right back. We'll continue straight ahead. 800-941-SHAWN is our number.
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11: What's the doomsday clock, Josh?
12: So the doomsday clock is a metaphorical clock that is overseen by the Bulletin of Atomic Scientists. It's a graphic representation of how close humanity is to self-inflicted disaster.
11: They moved the second hand on the clock forward to 89 seconds to midnight, which means it's the closest that clock has ever been to midnight since they started.
12: In 1947, when the U.S. and Russia were starting the Cold War, it was 7 minutes to midnight. We're now less than 2 minutes away from midnight. The furthest away it was from midnight was 1991, after the Soviet Union dissolved. It was all the way back from 17 minutes to midnight.
11: I think it's a valuable thing because it just raises awareness every year with people. Just another thing to kind of say, hey, like, we're not headed in the right direction as humanity goes.
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0: Good afternoon. I'm Jim Faraday. Alabama lawmakers advance a bill in the special session on redistricting. First, traffic and weather together.
1: 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St. Clair County on 59 South at Highway 231. That's exit 166.
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10: 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And Amanda Knox joins Bobby Cass to talk about surviving prison and life nearly 20 years after being wrongfully accused.
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18: Now,
17: All right, 25 now till the top of the hour. 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
17: I don't think you can do that live. You want to try it live?
19: I don't have the script in front of me, but I will definitely try it live for you because I did it live there.
17: You did not do it live just now.
19: No, I'm saying when I recorded it, I did it live.
17: And how many takes did it take you?
19: I did it in one take. I swear to you, on my eyeballs.
17: On my eyeballs. If I'm wrong, God can take
19: I'll
17: out
19: go
17: my
19: blind.
17: Eyeballs.
19: I don't want to go blind.
17: Brian in Kentucky on the Sean Hannity Show. Brian, how are you? Glad you called, sir.
20: Yeah, thank you, Sean. Thank you for taking my call.
17: Well, thank you for checking in. Glad you're out there. What's going on?
20: Well, I heard your discussion yesterday. You're going to take a trip to China, and you just talked to Bill O'Reilly about that. You're going to go to China next week. And I heard the caller yesterday, just talk about that you ought to be afraid and maybe not go or whatever. But I've been to China twice in recent years, and it was just a great experience. Great experience. Great people.
17: Now, what brought you to China? Why'd you go?
20: Well, I went first of all in 2018 for basically.

0: heard that.
1: Well, maybe there's different ways, but just to build relationships, and I wouldn't want to say too much more than that because I wouldn't want to get my Chinese friends there in any kind of trouble. So
2: it sounds like you went to find a girlfriend.
1: No. I'm happily married. Oh,
2: I'm glad to hear that. All right.
1: Yes.
2: I'm half kidding you, of course.
1: Okay, of course.
2: Look, I'm not worried about going there. No. I'm never going to live my life in fear. I just refuse to. And there are people that do live their lives in fear, and I think fear can paralyze a lot of people. And if you're one of those people, you know, I would urge you to look at whatever it is that makes you fearful or anxious. And you've got to get over it. You have got to be in a position in this world, in this life, and faith actually helps overcome fear. Let not your heart be troubled. Be not afraid. I mean, I put all of my hope in my Lord and Savior, and I believe that, you know, He's in charge of all of our lives, and He's in charge of when we live and when we die, and I'm not fatalistic about it. I'm just realistic about it. If He decides it's time for me to go home, I'm going home. Nothing I can do about it. By taking thought can add 1 second to their life. The Bible says that too. And the answer is we can't.
1: Yes, that's exactly right. Exactly.
2: Yeah. No, I'm looking forward to it. I'm very aware that the Chinese will likely be spying on me and everyone else that's with the president. And I'm not at all uncomfortable with that. I had the same situation in Vietnam and Singapore and Helsinki. And when I was in the Gulf states, I know for sure that I was being watched. And I remember at one point, I think it was, I'm not sure, you were on the trip. I think it was Vietnam, Linda. Remember we were in that weird hotel and everybody mm-hmm. that worked in the hotel was a Chinese spy?
3: Yep.
2: Okay, and we knew they were Chinese spies, and at one point yep. I had my room swept, and they found a bug in the room. Not a bug.
3: I was with Sarah Carter. We walked in on them in the room.
2: I know.
3: Going through her stuff. Funny. I was like, hello? They're like, yeah, sorry, we're on our way. I'm like, oh.
2: Yeah, we're on our way. Sorry, we didn't mean to leave that bug there. We didn't find anything.
3: We left
2: device.
3: Some presents. Have a good night.
2: Yeah, we left some chocolates for your bed. But I knew that was happening, and they paid very special attention to me, and I knew it. So I had a burner phone, but I gave the president my number. And at one point I'm outside the hotel and I'm talking to President Trump. And I said, just be aware that this is likely being listened to. And if I gave you his answer verbatim, you would laugh your ass off. It was so funny. He doesn't care. He sent a direct message to the people that were listening. Let's put it that way. It was funny.
3: I'll bet.
2: Anyway, Brian, I appreciate it. Is there anything I should see if I have any? I doubt I'll have any time to do sightseeing. Is there anything you'd recommend?
1: The Terracotta Warriors. That's in near the city of Xi'an, but that's in the middle of the country. And the Great Wall, of course. I've been to the Great Wall twice, and that's a great experience.
2: You know, I appreciate the call. Thank you. Linda, you're going to think this is the strangest thing in the world. I have an ability to go online and look at famous sites, and I feel like in my mind's eye that I can experience exactly how I would feel if I was in that space. And I've been to places where I've done that before, and then when I get there, it's exactly how I felt looking at it online. And I usually go, you know, for my kids' sake or for other people in my life that want to go visit places. And I'm like, it doesn't feel any different than what I looked at online. Is that terrible?
3: Really?
2: What is wrong with me?
3: I don't know that it's terrible. I think it's a little strange. I mean, I know you've been in Europe. Have you ever been to any like famous place in Europe and you're standing in it and you go, huh, that's a little different.
2: No.
3: Really?
2: No. It's exactly as I imagine it in my mind's eye.
3: Okay, so here's a different example. If you saw a picture of the ocean, do you think that's the same as standing on the sand in front of it?
2: That's a hard question to answer because I see the ocean every day.
3: But that's what I mean. Like, you love the ocean. So if you

0: were, I don't know, let's say you were when we were in Alaska, right? You're like, God,
1: Alaska.
0: I really miss being home in the ocean. And I said, oh, don't worry. Here, I got a picture. Fits you right out. There you go. I mean, would
1: Well, I would imagine how I would feel if I was there, but it wouldn't take me away from the reality of where I was in the moment, which is it's freezing cold. You know what I've been watching? Gold Rush. Did you ever watch that show?
0: Ask Ethan.
2: Yes, I watch it. It's a great show. Very interesting. I think I was going to actually piggyback off of Linda. I think that you can't watch those shows or Deadliest Catch or, you know, Wicked Tuna. If you watch those shows, I think for you, it'd probably be different if you experience in real life the actual, you know, energy.
1: I know enough that I admire the guys that are in the, you know, out at sea in Deadliest Catch. By the way, many of them had died. Many people on that show have died because it's so dangerous. As they, you know, are out there fishing and they go for, you know, these big crabs out there. Wicked Tuna. I've been out tuna fishing. I've caught a tuna before. Been there, done that. Love watching it. Don't love boats enough to want to go out for an entire day. Never mind days on end. And however, I admire the people that do it. I admire the people in Deadliest Catch. I mean, they're gone for weeks and weeks and weeks at a time. And I mean, when they pick up a pot and it doesn't have any crabs in it, I mean, I'm like heart falling for them. You know, the number of problems these guys have with Gold Rush, as you know, they're trying to get dust of gold, and you know, they're just digging and digging and digging and digging, and all of the equipment is constantly breaking. It drives me up a wall. I'm like, can't you guys buy new equipment every year? Because this is ridiculous. Every show, somebody's equipment breaks.
2: But that's what makes it exciting, in addition to the astronomical price of gold right now. I mean, which is it's crazy.
1: No, I mean, in all of my life, I never thought it would go that high or that crazy. All right, quick break, right back to our busy phones. 800-941-SHAWN is our number if you want to be a part of the program as we continue.
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1: Charlie in Rhode Island. Charlie, where in Rhode Island are you?
31: Hey, how's it going, Sean? Thanks for taking my call.
1: What's going on?
31: Because I slipped out of work. First thing.
1: Where do you live in Rhode Island?
31: I live in Middletown next to Newport.
1: Okay, so you've been to the Black Pearl.
31: I used to bartend at the Clark Cookhouse.
1: Oh, wow. Next. Is the Black Pearl not the greatest clam chowder in the world or what?
31: Oh, come on, man. It snows with a little cooking sherry.
1: Wow, dude, you're cold. It's the best I've ever had in my life.
31: You can make it at home. Just buy it in the can and do a little cooking sherry.
1: No, I'm telling you, the can doesn't do it. You can get frozen Black Pearl chowder, and that's great because it's actually made there. But the can does not do justice to what you get when you go there.
31: We shared the same dumpster. We made ours from scratch.
1: Yeah, sorry, it didn't compare to the Black Pearl.
31: But
1: what's going on?
31: First off, I wanted to say thank you. I love your show. You know, you're a beacon of truth, and God bless you. We need it. Two. Well,
1: thank you.
31: Every morning, I'm driving to the post office in Providence, and I say a prayer. I thank God for President Trump. I thank God for his administration. I believe in him. I really do, and I. Until recently, I haven't been politically active. That being said, with everything that's going on, I've got nothing but progressive fatigue. The left, they just spew so much hatred. And being a former Marine One security Marine, HMX, our security's never been penetrated. And watching that video when that guy ran with that shotgun at the correspondence dinner, it just made me ill. All it takes is one person to get lucky, and yep. It's really,
1: that's why I've been so critical of. I'm not happy that the perimeter was as close to the actual, ballroom. I'm not happy they didn't have multiple perimeters. I'm not happy that the whole hotel was not swept. And it's the same problem we had in Butler and the same problems we've had in at Trump International. I'm like, when are we going to learn the lessons here, guys?
31: It's, you know, and I don't subscribe to the DEI, and I see the same people on the same personal detail. And I can tell you, President Reagan had some guys up near Camp David that were squirrel chasers, and they looked like they could have played for the Washington Redskins. I'll just say that. There was security back then. I don't see it right
1: now. Well, I mean, remember, he got shot, too. He got shot at the same hotel as the correspondence dinner.
31: I remember that. I was in high school when that happened.
1: Well, Semper Fi, my friend. Go to the Black Pearl. Tell him Sean Hannity says hello. I think they know me by now. I was there once. Nobody recognized me except people in the restaurant. And then later I found out, oh, we didn't know you were there. I'm like, well, I plug your restaurant constantly. You ought to, one bowl of chowder for free would have been appropriate. No, I'm only kidding. But listen, I think you're right on every front. Anyway, I appreciate you being with us. 800-941-SEAN. If you want to be a part of the program, if you are a small business, I mean, it's a nightmare. I mean, before you can open the doors to your business, you find out, oh, I need this insurance and that insurance, and you have to deal with that agent and this agent and that agent. I mean, it's worse than dealing with the healthcare system. It's that bad, and it takes forever to open the doors to your business. I've got the answer, and it's called SuperSure.com. 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They have designed their own AI software program. And here's what they do that no other insurance agent will do, no insurance company will do, is they will, for free, upfront, with zero obligation, you hand them every insurance policy you have. 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
1: All right, when we come back next hour, investigative reporting into Medicare fraud. 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Luke Rosiak, investigator reporter, has been on the ground discovering a lot of it himself. He'll share that information with you. That's next.

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14: What's happening, fellow sports fans? It's Andy West. Let's take a look back on this day in sports history, May 6th. We'll start off in 1954. Roger Bannister of Great Britain at age 25 becomes the first person to run a mile in under 4 minutes at 3:59.04. The 4 minute mile is now the standard of all male professional middle distance runners, but at the time, it was thought to be impossible to accomplish. Jumping ahead, today in 2006, Phoenix becomes the eighth team in NBA history to win a series after trailing 3-1 with a 121-90 victory over the Lakers in Game 7 of its Western Conference opening round series. And today in 2012, Dustin Brown scores 2 goals, and the eighth-seeded LA Kings finish an improbable 4-game sweep of the St. Louis Blues with a 3-1 victory, advancing to the conference finals. The Kings become the first number 8 seed in NHL history to eliminate the conference's top 2 seeds in the same postseason.
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29: All right, news roundup and information overload hour. 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You want to be a part of the program, it's 800-941-SEAN if you want to join us. Our friend Luke Rosiak did an investigative report. I want to read a part of it to you. He said, I've been investigating the federal waste and fraud that has been going on in this country for 20 years. It is the biggest scandal I have ever had. He goes on to explain, before the department, well, before DOGE, basically, it made, you know, a quiet move that may end up as the most lasting impact on the federal deficit. And he points to how DOGE published a massive trove of data that for the first time, they're letting the public see it when companies are billing Medicaid for it. Now, we've gotten a really nice glimpse into a lot of this in Minneapolis, other states, even like Ohio, but California in particular, New York in particular, and it's only going to get bigger. And anyway, he's been doing a deep dive into all of these numbers, and he said it's the most blatant waste of federal dollars that I have encountered in my two decades as an investigative reporter. Now, this is only the tip of the iceberg. It seems to be focused on home health care, hospice, daycare facilities that don't have any children, and other health care scams. Anyway, we invited Luke Rosiak, investigative reporter at the Daily Wire, that did a five-part series spending months on the ground in Columbus investigating, you know, this Medicaid, you know, fraud and where the money's actually going. Luke, welcome back, sir. How are you?
30: I'm good, Sean. Thanks for having me.
29: All right. Why don't I give you the ball and why don't I let you run with this? Because you've been doing the deeper dive that I have been doing. I've only been able to report on it based on other people's great hard work like yours. So I'll let you explain it.
30: Sure. So at the root of all the great work we've seen from people like Nick Shirley is Medicaid waivers, which means Medicaid was intended to be basically let the poor people go to the doctor. But waivers let states add in extra programs that are oftentimes only have tangential justification. They're really pushing the limit of what this was designed to do. Minnesota really did that. Ohio did it too. And one of the ways that they did it is by allowing family members of people to get paid for helping their elderly parents with cleaning or cooking or just even what they call conversation and companionship. In other words, they're paying people to hang out with their own family members, if you can believe it. They're not nurses or anything. And then, you know, you can also have other clients. In some cases, they have these businesses where you'll go and you supposedly check on old ladies. But it's basically what I call free butlers for Somalis. You know, they'll send a personal servant to your house. And if you want them to clean or do your hair or, you know, cook for you, they'll do it. And, you know, there are so many people now who are just getting paid in Columbus, Ohio to take care of their own family members. And they get paid through these middlemen companies that then bill Medicaid, that there are entire buildings. There's actually an entire street where there's like no businesses remaining except these home health care firms. And I went in, there's one landlord that owns seven buildings. Inside those seven buildings are just 300 different Medicaid companies. All of them together bill Medicaid $250 million. And that's just one landlord.
29: You know, I interviewed Dr. Oz, and I think he has a handle on this in terms of being inside a government more than any other official. I don't know if you've spent time with him, And he keeps telling me, Sean, it's going to be hundreds of billions of dollars. And then he went on to explain that is money that would otherwise be available for people that really do need help that we can't afford to help at this time. And that the waste, fraud, corruption, abuse, and outright stealing from the American taxpayer is way beyond anybody's comprehension.
30: Yeah, I mean, Medicaid is a huge portion of the federal budget. And some of the people, especially on the left, even said, why is DOGE even trying to cut different government agencies and so on? It's not going to make a difference because most of the budget is, you know, defense and Medicaid. Well, Medicaid, it turns out, is not something that is just like off limits. Medicaid is just infested with fraud and waste. And in, because we didn't have the data, we didn't know who was billing. And once you see who's billing it, it's the sketchiest people you can imagine. Every single person in these buildings in Columbus who has these companies was not American. I mean, 99% are Somali or from other African countries. A lot of them have side businesses at the same time that they're collecting $1 million a year from Medicaid or more. They're doing something else full time. It's insane. And a lot of them don't even pay the taxes. They have tax liens against them. They have criminal records. You look these people up in public records, and I spent a long time meticulously researching them. It is insane that somebody would just pay $1 million or more. Some of these are getting billing $500,000 a month for having people hang out with their own family members. And there's no way to verify that it's really going on, you know, because it's like unless you have cameras in people's houses, who knows what's doing. Best case scenario, we're paying people to hang out with their family members, which is an absurd waste. Worst case, they say they've got clients who aren't their family members, but there's no way we can verify that they're actually going to their house because it's in private residences. And I'll just tell you, I mean, it's the sketchiest buildings imaginable. It's just not, it does not seem right when you walk down these halls and it's just endless door after door after door. And behind every door is some insane story about some guy named, you know, Muhammad Ahmed or Ahmed Muhammad. Their names are like Omar. There's no way the government is keeping track of these people properly. And they can easily just, you know, take this money and say they visited some old person and they didn't really. And even if they get caught, nothing really happens.
29: Well, just like the daycare centers that don't have any kids in them. It's timely in what you're saying, because I don't know if you've been following Congresswoman Omar. She refused to respond to a request from a Minnesota committee seeking more information on her ties to this massive fraud scandal in the state. You know, for example, Dr. Oz on this program told me that about 87% of kids in the Somali community out of Minnesota are diagnosed with autism. I mean, that rate is mathematically impossible. Well beyond any normal autism rate for kids, way higher. And what he was explaining was how the fraud is kind of institutionalized and that the system of fraud is being passed on from family to family and neighbor to neighbor. And that's why, you know, people say, oh, you must be bigoted against people from Somalia. No, it has nothing to do with that. It's just that the Somali community institutionalized this fraud. And I'm not saying everybody, I'm saying the people that are guilty need to be held accountable.
30: Yeah, and I don't know if all Somalis are scheming the government, but I can tell you virtually everybody doing this home health care was Somali. And it just defies belief that, you know, there aren't any Americans that have old people that need the help taking care of them. It also defies belief that you would come from an impoverished country and then demand to be paid to hang out with your own family. It defies belief that you would get $10 million a year from our government. And
29: well, I have certain family members you'd probably have to pay me to hang out with. I think everybody does.
30: Yeah, and
29: I'm joking.
30: Daycare is there too, where they, you know, on the official Ohio website, and Ohio is a Republican-run state, they'll say they have an asterisk on, against half the daycares. These are adult daycares, if you can believe it. That's a real thing. And there is an asterisk that says these are for Somalis. And so the government, it seems illegal to me. I mean, if you said you had a whites-only daycare, would that fly? But I think they know that if a white person goes in there and says, hi, I'd like daycare for my aging father, they say, no, get out of here because you're not Somali. And they have it seems like most of the Somalis, they feel safe enough, will just kind of go along with the scheme and not blow the whistle, because a lot of them are basically living in this parallel society where, you know, they have networks of people in their clans, and they'll offer up their social security numbers to be billed against for non-existent home health care. And maybe they get kickbacks. Maybe they have some structure where there's like a kingpin at top of it all. But it's amazing how many Somalis are involved in this. There's a Somali that ran for state senate with a Democrat endorsement, and he founded an $11 million home health care company. And he was doing it on the side. He had other jobs, and when he ran for office, he didn't even mention it. And his campaign says, I'm the exemplification of the American dream, how anyone can come to America and succeed. But apparently for him, that just means billing a huge amount for Medicaid, and it's not even your real job.
29: Well, you know, if you look at Governor Tampon Tim Walz and Keith Ellison, now we've had whistleblowers come forward and say that they were made aware of the fraud that was taking place, and they didn't lift a finger to stop it. And they're both very defensive over it. But it seems, at least according to them, if you believe them, and I do, that they were very well aware. And then it makes you wonder, I mean, because you're looking at a fairly large voting block, whether or not this was done for their own political benefit, that they turned a blind eye.
30: Well, look at Ohio. They had their primary election yesterday, and there's been some projections about what's going to happen in the general election. And people are saying the Democrat might actually win. Ohio was a close state where Republicans generally led. But you bring all these Somalis in, and Columbus is the second most amount of Somalis after Minneapolis. And now they're saying that Democrats could win Ohio. And when I looked up all these home health care operators, and I found their criminal records and their debts and tax liens and so on, what I also found is that they're almost all registered voters. And of those, almost all of them are registered for the Democratic Party.
29: All right. So walk us through some of the very specific experiences that you had as you went to these, quote, facilities that were really not facilities to begin with, and the conversations that you had with the people that were, quote, running them.
30: Sure. So, I mean, one of them, I went in and they had, I had researched them and found that they had one of the guys, it was a couple, a man and a wife running this business. The man had been arrested like 30 times, the endangerment of children and so on. He had his nursing license revoked for lying. He had theft convictions, violence convictions. And then the wife was like arrested for like felony malicious wounding, also convicted of theft numerous times. And they had a Medicaid business that they started after all that. And Ohio apparently said it was fine. The Medicaid department apparently said it was fine. And they billed $1 million. So another business, it was incorporated using the address of the teenage son of a convicted money launderer. And it was incorporated by an accountant who I think maybe didn't want to use his own address because he had lost his accountant license for stealing public funds. And they went on to get paid $7 million through Medicaid. And it's so blatant. Once you have the names of these people and you look them up, it's like you pick any at random and you find a story like this. But without those names, we just didn't know who was getting it. We were just told there's nothing we can do. Medicaid is about to destroy the federal budget, and there's nothing we can do. And now that we see who it is, it's almost all foreign, almost all just insane red flags everywhere. And even in the red state of Ohio with Governor DeWine, he seems to have his head in the sand.
29: All right, quick break. More on the investigative reporting about all this Medicaid fraud and child care fraud with Luke Rosiak on the other side. Our toll-free number is 800-941-SHAWN if you want to be a part of the program as we continue.
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12: We have a crash in the median, Shelby County, Pelham Parkway southbound after Vance Street, and they're wrapping up road work in Shelby County on Pelham Parkway at Martin Street. I'm Phil Carter in the traffic center.
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29: Investigative reporter for the Daily Wire, Luke Rosiak, is with us talking about Medicare fraud and, of course, all the fraud that's taken place in Minnesota, Ohio, California, New York. I mean, it's in the billions and billions of dollars. You did write about one experience. You were driving down Cleveland Avenue, and in less than 40 seconds, you come across endless home health companies, and you name them, and you talk about an enormous complex on Bush Boulevard, and there's no windows, which would be a problem for most office buildings, which you're right about, and no one in the building. And what's inside is 94 different companies signed up to bill Medicaid, each with a tiny office, often marked with a sheet of paper, Home Health LLC, for example, and that building alone billed taxpayers $66 million?
30: Yeah, just one building, 94 companies. They just basically exist on paper. You know, they'll have paper, you know, notices claiming they're all at lunch. Like, they're manipulators and they're liars. And those are the ones getting money based on these unverifiable services. And, you know, of course, they'll accuse you of racism for even asking about it, which in itself is like, why would it be racist to inquire how you got $10 million? It's only racist if you're acknowledging that it's like only Somalis who are doing this. You know, there's a woman who had a janitorial company cleaning toilets or whatever. And, you know, she renamed the LLC to be Health. And she started billing she billed $100,000 to Medicaid in the first month. So you would think it would take time to gather clients and so on. And they're like, nope, that's fine. Eventually she was billing $650,000 every month.
29: Well, you did great work, great investigative reporting. Luke Rosiak, we do appreciate you sharing it with us. Keep up the good work, sir, and thanks for being with us.
30: Thank you, John.
29: You know, the people of Israel, they've been suffering. They're fighting for their very survival. I mean, look at what Iran had been doing for the longest period of time. I mean, they're firing into densely populated areas like Tel Aviv, you know, these cluster bombs. The results have been devastating. I mean, the sirens, you know, they're wailing away night and day and, you know, scaring people, forcing people into bomb shelters. And then there are some people that just can't make it to a bomb shelter. 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

0: afternoon. I'm Jim Theridy. A tornado watch is issued for the Birmingham Metro. Details on the way after traffic and weather together.
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2: We have a crash in the median, Shelby County, Pelham Parkway southbound after Vance Street. And there are...
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13: It's August 2023, a county government meeting in Pennsylvania's Lehigh Valley. 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
14: My 2-month-old son was happily drinking milk from his bottle when he quickly started choking, turned blue, and went limp. My boyfriend transported our son to the changing table as I grabbed an anti-choking device and my boyfriend began assembling it. 2 pumps of the device and my son was conscious, gasping for air and coughing up milk.
13: They all went to the ER to make sure the baby was okay.
14: But upon arriving at Lehigh Valley Hospital, the diagnosis quickly became something so different.
13: One of the doctors had a theory.
14: She stated to my father and mother-in-law that we are young, first-time parents who got frustrated with our baby and violently shook him to make him stop crying, and a confession would only make things easier for us.
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14: I'm a postpartum mom dealing with the grief and the trauma of my son being ripped from my arms. And I'm a mom who lost everything in less than 24 hours due to one doctor's misdiagnosis. Enough is enough.
13: And then the next person speaks. And the next one. The stories they tell form a pattern of parents walking into a Lehigh Valley hospital to get help for a child, only to leave without them. And the same doctor's name kept coming up again and again. A pediatrician.
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13: 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From Serial Productions and the New York Times, I'm Diane Neary, and this is The Preventionist, a story about a doctor and the rise of a powerful field of pediatric medicine.
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17: All right, 25 now till the top of the hour. 800-941-SEAN is our number if you want to be a part of the program. You know, look, we all talk about health, wellness, fitness, nutrition, longevity, but the truth is, if we're going to be very honest about this, most of us are kind of guessing our way when it comes to our health. You know, guessing what foods to eat, what supplements may be good for you, what vitamins to take, et cetera, et cetera. And you wonder why, well, why do some things make you feel better than others? Why do you get bloated if you eat this food or that food? Why do you feel fatigued at some points during the day? Does you think maybe it has to do with your diet? What about when you eat too much and you have that little brain fog and that I'm so tired, I'm exhausted, I ate too much? It happens. It's happened to all of us. Now, if you look at your DNA, that's like your fingerprint. You have that for life. 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It is a simple at-home gut health test. 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And they will tell you how your body is really functioning. Now, from there, Viome will create a professional food supplement plan designed specifically using science for your specific body. Instead of guessing, you'll get to base your decisions on science and real data. Now, the interesting part is for years on this program, I've been telling Linda, kale, not good for you. It bloats you. It sits in your stomach.
18: Here's where you're wrong. And listen, you're not wrong often. You are. The thing about Viome is for some people, like for example, Jason, kale is like great for him. It just wasn't great for me. And that's the thing that Viome does. Like it tells you, hey, I know you read on
17: We were talking about you. Let's not, you know, you want to bring in any other example.
18: I know, but here's the thing. That's what's cool
17: that
18: about the
17: I've
18: company.
17: I've been telling you about your diet ended up being dead on accurate scientifically because of Viome. Did they or did they not tell you, you need to eat more red meat?
18: That was one thing that was correct, but there were other things
17: that
18: were not.
17: Did they or did they not tell you that probably the amount of kale that you're eating is not good for your body type?
18: But just for me, and it could change every 6 weeks because your RNA.
17: But 95% of people. That disgusting putrid green shake that you drink, the projectile vomit shake.
18: This is why you need to do Viome, because then you would find out that every 6 weeks your RNA changes.
17: I don't have problems with fatigue. I mean, I have more energy.
18: But somebody else would. So go to Viome.
17: All right. You know, when I started, I actually did have an experience recently when with bloating.

0: I can't have turkey either. Like, I can't have turkey. I can't have eggs. But that's just for me. For other people, their RNA may say something different.
1: I still make them breakfast sometimes if they come over early. Because they still love their dad's breakfast. Ever since they were young, I'd make breakfast for them.
0: Yeah, because it's time they get with just you.
1: I'd make bacon. I'd make pancakes. I'd make all the crap that you never want to eat. Although
0: it's not the breakfast, boss.
1: I always insisted they use pure maple syrup. You know when the last time I've ever had pancakes or French toast, which I used to love? I can't even remember how long ago it's been.
0: You can't eat it or you don't want to?
1: No, I really can't remember because I don't eat crap.
0: I don't think that French toast is crap.
1: And I eat eggs. You know, occasionally I'll have a soup. You know, and even if I like order a soup just to taste it, see what it tastes like, I'm always interested if people make a good soup. And I'll try it a little bit, but then I'm not eating enough of it that it could impact me. Anyway, go to
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1: 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I'm not going to say it like you.
0: Okay.
1: 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Stop guessing like Linda and start getting to the truth. You don't like when I call you out because I've been telling you for years and it comes back. Sean was right.
0: Okay, I have to tell you. The line in the Viome test did not say line 47, Sean Hannity was right. It said eat more red meat.
1: Because they didn't know about that part. But if
0: you're so ridiculous.
1: They were aware of this conversation.
0: Perhaps.
1: I have a new hero. So there's this guy, Ken Griffin. I don't know him. I never met him. He's a multi-billionaire. He runs Citadel. He's moved his entire operation now down to Florida, although he was going to spend $6 billion and keep a place in New York. And then Zoran, Marxist Kami Mamdani, jackass that he is, you know, does this film. What did I tell you I'd do in the campaign? Tax the rich. He also said he'd give you free buses. Sorry, can't afford them. And he singled out Ken Griffin. Ken Griffin was going to create thousands of high-paying jobs for people in New York. Never mind the construction jobs, because he was going to build that office space and all this other stuff. I don't know Ken Griffin. I do know this. I have followed the real estate this guy buys. Here's an interesting story in Palm Beach, Florida, for example. This guy years ago goes up, knocks on the door of five people with oceanfront estates in Palm Beach, Florida. And by the way, I mean, the prices of real estate in Florida and Palm Beach are absolutely insane. And when I tell you the prices, you're going to say that's nuts. And it is nuts. Donald Trump's Mar-a-Lago is worth $1.5 billion, I'm telling you right now. 22 acres on the ocean, on the intercoastal. It's got a club associated. It's a historic building. It's in impeccable shape, whatever. All right, so Ken Griffin, did you know this story? If you do, stop.
0: I actually don't know this story.
1: He knocks on the door of five people in Palm Beach, Florida that have mansions on the ocean. He offers them, at the time, maybe those homes were worth $50 million each. He offers all of them $100 million. Now, somebody knocks on my door and wants to offer me twice what my home is really worth. I'm taking the money and I'm moving. I'm like, hell yeah, right? Smart on his part. But he wanted the property. All five homeowners said yes. And now it's right down the block from Mar-a-Lago. That's why I'm aware of it. And I don't go to Mar-a-Lago. I haven't been there all year. I very rarely go. I was there once. I was there for a wedding. People say you hang out with the president. No, I don't hang out with the president all the time. He invites me, but you know, I'm busy. I've got work to do. I got kids. I got family. I got all this stuff going on. So Ken Griffin is now building this huge estate down the block from Mar-a-Lago. I mean, it's pretty fascinating. He's done the same thing down in Miami. He's spending a fortune on real estate in Miami, surrounding areas, Billionaires Road down there, whatever you call it, Coconut Grove, I think. I just don't really follow it. So Mamdani takes this shot at him. He's got like a $200 million-plus penthouse in New York City overlooking Central Park on Fifth Avenue.

0: And Mamdani goes and does this commercial how he's going to tax the rich and he doesn't live here anyway and he's going to pay more because he's rich and I'm taking his money. Well, Ken Griffin responds and he says, Mamdani made it clear we need to double down on our bet in Miami, which I think is awesome because, as I've been telling you, Wall Street South is very real. And that goes all the way from Miami, all the way up the coast, the east coast of Florida to West Palm Beach. And it's, they're doing great. Every big private equity company, investment firm, every big bank, they got more people here than they do on Wall Street. Here's what he said.
1: So where does that leave us at 350 Park?
2: That leaves us with the fact that we went to Miami and revised our building plan to make it a bigger office building.
1: You're bailing?
2: So what do we do at 350 is still a point of discussion internally. But what is no longer a point of discussion is that Miami is now, you know, when we moved from Chicago, there was a debate between New York and Miami. It's unquestionably true that we made the right choice. I'll leave it at that. It's unquestionably true that we made the right choice. And now what the mayor of New York has made clear to my partners and principally my New York partners, is that we need to double down on our bet in Miami because we want to be in a state that embraces business, that embraces education, that embraces personal freedom and liberty, and that embraces people having an opportunity to live the American dream.
0: Then he went a little further. He said, Mamdani taxed the rich. This video outside of his apartment was creepy. And he's not wrong. This idiot mayor pretty much put a target on this guy and told the entire city of New York with every lunatic that lives there that this is where Ken Griffin, multi-billionaire, lives. Listen.
1: So how did you feel about the mayor's little video?
2: It was creepy and weird.
1: Agreed.
2: I mean, like, knock, knock, knock on the window. Like, huh. Mayor of New York City.
1: On the screen, yeah.
2: Yeah, on the screen, like.
1: Yeah. That's how many times have you watched that video?
2: Three.
1: What are you gonna do about it?
2: I couldn't help myself.
1: You had to what?
2: I had to go back and look at it again. I mean, like, you literally look at the first time, and you're like, you got to be kidding me, okay? And then the second time, you're like, you know what? This has gone from creepy to actually not really creepy. This has gone to frightening because, yeah. You know, the CEO of United Healthcare was killed just a few blocks from my house. And anything that creates like an agitation in the extremist on either side of the aisle is a frightening dynamic.
0: Now, I think it's really, honestly, if anything ever happened to this guy, and I pray to God nothing happens to anybody. I mean, I would blame Mamdani. What the hell is he doing? What is that stupid mayor of New York doing? Why would he single out a guy that was going to spend $6 billion? Good. Now he's going to spend it in Florida. Governor DeSantis is very happy about it. Good for Governor DeSantis. All right, let's get to our busy phones. Doug in Oregon. Doug, you're on the Sean Hannity Show.
3: How are we doing today, kind sir?
0: What's going on? I'm glad you called.
3: Well, I had a couple questions about the Iran deal. Maybe it's more of an opinion from you. I kind of think we should have gone in there, in 79 when they took our hostages, and they've declared war on us several times. And... Well, I was going to comment on the fuel prices, too, and kind of correlate them. But I was starting to see the fuel prices go up before we went into Iran. Did you notice that back east there?
0: Fuel prices were actually going down. This is going to be a short-term problem. And by the way, I am not rationalizing this except to say what Marco Rubio said yesterday is true. If Iran ever got nuclear weapons... And everybody that would know within the administration, intel community, etc., has all confirmed to me that the quote, the president had no choice, then they would be able to dictate the price of a barrel of oil forever if they had nuclear weapons. So we're ridding the world of that death threat and of their control over world markets in perpetuity. A good point that Marco made.
3: Well, I'm glad that Trump did what he did. I kind of wish Reagan had done it.
0: Really, the people that should have done it, I mean, after the Well, remember, the day Reagan was inaugurated is the day the hostages were released that were held for 444 days. You know, they weren't that. Well, you're talking probably about Beirut 1983. But really, it was people like the Clintons, Obama, others. Bush, I think, was a little distracted with other conflicts in the region. Certainly Obama putting, you know, cargo planes with cash and other currency and, you know, providing the money for to foment terror and build out the ballistic and nuclear systems was one of the dumbest decisions ever made. And they put them in this position. But thankfully, the President Trump has taken away that threat. This will come to an end. And when it does, I'm sure he won't get the credit he deserves, unfortunately. Anyway, I appreciate the call, my friend. 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
7: Well, we have a stall 2059 East at 20th Street, exit 120. The stall is in the center lane. We have a crash in Shelby County, 65 North after the Shelby County Airport exit.
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0: Wrap things up for today. Hannity tonight, 9 Eastern on the Fox News Channel. We'll check in with Governor Ron DeSantis, Newt Gingrich, Greg Jarrett, Ari Fleischer, Jason Chaffetz, Vivek Ramaswamy, Clay Travis. Set your DVR tonight, Hannity on Fox, 9 Eastern. We'll see you then back here tomorrow. Thank you for making this show possible. Born on America's Darkest Day, September 11th, 01, the Tunnel to Towers Foundation has been helping American heroes ever since. Heroes like Fire Captain Andrew Donner, inspired by the bravery of New York City firefighters on 9/11, Andrew devoted his life to serving his community. He rose through the ranks of his fire department, training rigorously and leading with courage. And after a very brave battle, Andrew lost his life to lung cancer caused by occupational toxins. Now, the 25th anniversary of 9/11, Andrew's story is a reminder of the profound impact that day has had on our nation, our heroes, and their families. Andrew leaves behind a beloved wife, Jessica, their sons, his parents, and sister. Now, Tunnel to Towers was able to honor Andrew by paying the Donner family's mortgage. 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
22: Good afternoon. I'm Jim Faraday, staying weather aware across central Alabama. Details coming up after traffic and weather together.
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30: Or any of us were here, although we have a representative in Congress who they say was here a long time ago. They call her Pocahontas. But you know what? I like you.
31: My Aunt Bee has walked by that picture at least 1,000 times, remarked that her father, my papa, had high cheekbones, like all of the Indians do, because that's how she saw it. And she said, and your mother got those same great cheekbones, and I didn't. She thought this was the bad deal she had gotten in

were very much in love with each other, and they wanted to get married. And my father's parents said, absolutely not. You can't marry her because she's part Cherokee and she's part Delaware. And after fighting it as long as they could, my parents went off. They eloped. It was an issue in our family the whole time I grew up about these two families. It was an issue still raised at my mother's funeral.

0: I grew up believing with my brothers, this is our family story. My apology is an apology for not having been more sensitive about tribal citizenship and tribal sovereignty. I really want to underline the point, tribes and only tribes determine tribal citizenship.
1: How free, that's all I ever heard. How free, how I love the hate world.
2: So the big discussion this week has been the Supreme Court ruling in Louisiana that said those districts are drawn in a ridiculous fashion to just elect black congressmen, two of the six. And that's wrong. That's wrong. You're disenfranchising a lot of other people. So Governor Jeff Landry did the right thing. He said, we're going to suspend those elections for Congress. We're going to send the state legislature back into session, and they're going to do the tough work. They're going to draw proper districts. We're going to do the right thing, no matter if we get called racist. Because guess what? Generally, if you're being called a racist, you're doing the right thing. Because that's all they've got. They can't argue, hey, let's disenfranchise a bunch of white voters just so we can ensure black congressmen. Which, by the way, the congressmen they end up with, they're not Wesley Hunt. They're not good congressmen. They're left-wing, nutty, machine politicians. So in any case, that's what's going on in Louisiana. Congratulations, Jeff Landry. Well done. Way to go, Samuel Alito on the Supreme Court. Well done. Governor of Texas and the state legislature redrew our districts. We're going to have two new congressional districts out of old race-based districts. Al Green lost his seat, and there'll be a new district, which will be East Harris County into Dayton and Liberty counties. And I believe that will be Alex Mueller, who I'm voting for. And I think she'll do a very good job. She is also supported by President Trump in that congressional seat. That will be a flip of two seats in Texas. We should see a flip of one, at least one seat out of Louisiana. The governors of Tennessee and Alabama have sent their state legislatures back to say, draw lines that are appropriate, that are rational and not race-based, okay? But in Indiana, they decided, you know what? We've got 40 out of 60 senators, 40 Republican, 20 Democrat, but we're not going to do what we should do. We're just not going to do that. So they decided not to. This would be clip number 16. They said, no, we're going to have Democrats overrepresented because of this gerrymandering, because we don't want to fight the fight. It's Mike Pence's state. And that ought to tell you everything you need to know. This was from just in December, CNN with a story.
3: I voted for him three times. I like a lot of the things he's done. I didn't like this. Why would I cave to what I would tell you is bullying?
4: That was Indiana Senator Jean Lysing, a Republican who just voted no, along with the majority of her Republican colleagues in the Indiana Senate on President Trump's redistricting push. Is a major political rebuke for the president, who had been looking to Indiana to add two more seats via new congressional maps in time for next year's midterm elections as Republicans try to hold on to their narrow House majority. Lysing and several other Republican senators described to CNN an intense pressure campaign aimed at convincing reluctant Republican senators to support the redistricting plan.
3: You wouldn't change minds by being mean. And the efforts were mean-spirited.
4: Lysing and other Republican senators said that President Trump's threats to support primary opponents against those who didn't give him the votes that he wanted, and violent threats that some of them faced, swatting attempts at their homes, bomb threats at their businesses, ultimately hardened their opposition.
3: In Indiana, we're not going to be intimidated. We're strong people.
2: How did that turn out? Well, seven of the 21 Republicans who voted against Trump and against redistricting, seven of them were up for election. Five of those seven were defeated by Trump-endorsed challengers, the story from WTHR-TV.
5: We are looking at seven of those races today where the incumbent Republican in the Senate race, they voted against that congressional redistricting in that special session just a few months ago. And you've probably seen a lot of these campaign ads. Those cost millions of dollars on both sides of this. Now, out of those seven races, five of those incumbents lost their seats in the primary election. So we're going to start you in District 1 this morning on the northwest side of Indiana. Daniel Dernulf, the incumbent, losing to Trevor DeVries by 4,000 votes. A big margin there in this one. District 6, James Starkey beating Rick Nehmeyer. Those are just some of the big ones. Let's move over to District 11 this morning, where Linda Rogers beat by Brian Schumaltzer. In District 19, Travis Holdman, he was beat by Blake Feicher. He's the chair of the Senate Majority Caucus and has been in office since 2008. And in District 21, Jim Buck lost to Tracy Powell. He's actually the longest standing lawmaker on this list, first elected in 1994. And the last one that lost their race, Greg Walker out of District 41, losing to Michelle Davis. She's actually a representative, have been in office since 2020. He was a senator since 2006. So a lot of shakeups here in these five.
2: Yeah, because the voters don't want them anymore. It's like John Cornyn. We don't care how long you've been there. You're not doing what we ask you to do. We're kicking you out. John Cornyn's out. Ken Paxton's in.
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14: We have a collision on 65 North after the Shelby County Airport exit. Three lanes are blocked. We also have a stall blocking the two left-hand lanes on 2059 East at 20th Street, exit 1.
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0: Romney cruising to victory in the Republican primary for governor. J.D. Vance, who you will recall was recently the senator, the junior senator of Ohio, traveling to Ohio on yesterday, to cast his vote and give a boost to Vivek. And he will have a challenger in November. Down ballot, Senator John Husted, Republican, ran unopposed in the special election Senate race. He will square off against former Senator Sherrod Brown. You've got an attorney general candidate who was running in the Democrat primary who has threatened to kill Donald Trump if elected. Former state lawmaker Elliot Foran lost his Democrat primary bid months after causing a stir for threatening that he was, quote, going to kill Donald Trump, end quote. Those are his words. He said he would secure a legal conviction against the president, quote, resulting in a sentence duly executed of capital punishment. Okay. That's where the Democrats are now. That's how far they have fallen. Let's check in with other Democrats. You've got the mayor of Los Angeles, Karen Bass, who spent over $250,000 on 450 anti-ICE signs saying, hey, we don't want you arresting illegal aliens here for deportation on city property. Oh, I'm sure the Department of Justice is quaking in their boots now. Fox LA with the story.
1: There goes a sign right there.
2: A bold message now posted across Los Angeles. Signs going up declaring city property off limits for ICE.
3: The signs have no legal weight, force, or effect on anything the federal government does.
2: Federal authorities firing back, saying the words are just that.
3: Federal agents will go anywhere they need to go to enforce federal law, city property included.
2: At Lafayette Park, most people say they didn't notice the sign, but support the idea.
4: These are people's families out here, dude, and that's not right, man.
2: The message from L.A., no immigration enforcement, no staging, processing, or operations at parks. Speaking with the federal government, they say that the sign doesn't really do anything for them.
5: Yeah, I'm sure.
2: More than 450 of these signs now posted at parking lots, libraries, the LA Zoo,
6: getting ready to leave,
2: and notably MacArthur Park, where last summer Mayor Karen Bass asked Border Patrol agents to leave during an operation.
7: My comment is they need to leave, and they need to leave right now.
2: We asked the city how much these signs cost taxpayers and never heard back. But based on industry estimates, one sign and installation could run about $500, bringing the total to around $250,000. Mayor Bass issued Executive Directive 17 for these signs earlier this year, now telling Fox 11, I will not stand by while federal agents use our neighborhoods as staging grounds for fear and intimidation. City property will not be used to carry out these raids.
8: Just to be clear, from a federal perspective, do these signs stop ICE?
3: No, not at all. They're null and void. They mean nothing to us. And I look forward to her trying to enforce them.
9: They need to leave. Y'all need to leave. Y'all ain't even supposed to be here. I'm the mayor of this place. Y'all need to leave up out here because y'all not going to arrest no criminals in Los Angeles. Meanwhile, it's been over a year.
0: So it's a fire that killed 12 people and burned 68,000 homes to the ground. And Mayor Karen Bass said, we will issue permits. These houses will be rebuilt, but they haven't, and they're not. And how many Democrats, how many Robert De Niro types who've trashed Trump who flew in and said, hey, I want these permits issued quickly. I want people to begin rebuilding. I want people to get back in their homes. How many Democrats, liberal, white, Hollywood elite, how many of them cannot, because their pride won't let them admit, guess what? Your politics are all wrong. Eventually that fire you keep playing with is going to burn you. You want to fund Black Lives Matter? Wait till you end up on a street and you get Reginald Denny'd. You want to fund Antifa? You want to fund these elements? You want to fund Gavin Newsom? What about when he taxes every last dollar you have? You want to fund Mamdani? You want to play with terrorism? You want to play with socialism? You want to play with anti-American? You want to play with all this? It's going to come back and bite you. It's going to bite you on the ass. And now we find out that the guy who started the fire in Los Angeles that left 12 dead and 68,000 homes burned to the ground and scared the hell out of a whole lot more people, that he was searching up terms like Free Mangione, the guy who killed the United Healthcare CEO, that he was searching for left-wing activism terminology, which suggests that he's a left-wing nut. That's where your terrorism in this country is coming from. But you know that already. The eco-terrorists are burning things down and destroying things. The left-wing nuts, they're angry, they're furious, they're violent. They're taking over highways, they're taking over streets, they're taking over downtowns. They are a terrorist element that's being funded by people like George Soros to bring division and hatred and violence to our streets. 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
11: Afternoon, I'm Jim Faraday. Some areas of Alabama now starting to see tornado warnings as severe storms move through. First, traffic and weather together.
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0: to my voice, it's my
1: hey, it's hump day. The most frightening text you'll get when you're an intern for Eric Swalwell. I bet he's going to be a great CNN commentator, just like Jeffrey Toobin. CNN reports that several women say Eric Swalwell would send them, quote, videos of him masturbating, end quote, and other perverted messages after he publicly declared he was joining Snapchat to, quote, restore faith in democracy. Well, maybe he's a multitasker. I just like everybody to know I'm on Snapchat, okay? I don't have everybody's information, so just so you know, I'm on Snapchat. So if you would like to send me a message so that I may send you back a message that will then immediately evaporate so you can't ever use it with the press, this is my handle. Now, if you'd like to send boob pics or butt pics or like to see a picture or video of me doing the five-finger shuffle or shaking hands with Dr. Winky, this is my handle. Just go ahead and send it here. Eric Swalwell would send them videos of himself masturbating other perverted messages after he publicly declared he was joining Snapchat to restore faith in democracy. Yes, yes. I'm going to restore faith in democracy. Now, I got a lot of capacity. I got bandwidth to do more than that. I'll mostly just be restoring faith in democracy, but I might occasionally send some of the ladies some pictures of my junk. But I just want you to know, that will not in any way get in the way of me restoring faith in democracy. Newsmax with the story.
2: Former Congressman Eric Swalwell cannot get out of the headlines, now accused by multiple women of sending sexual messages through Snapchat. After becoming one of the first members of Congress to actually join that platform back in the day, CNN has now interviewed more than a dozen women who say Swalwell made them feel uncomfortable over the last decade, from social media messages to in-person encounters to alleged attempts, Congressman, to get them into his hotel room. Swalwell sent one girl nude photos of himself and videos of him masturbating. Who on earth, I mean, would ever want to see something like that? I mean, Eric Swalwell. Back in 2016, The Hill anointed Swalwell as the Snapchat King of Congress. Now, this was an app that was initially designed for sending nude pictures, by the way. You should know that. It's much more mainstream now, but that's what it was for. Swalwell joined right out of the gate for obvious reasons, but claimed that he was doing it to help democracy. He actually said that. The New York Times reports he's still using Snapchat, still sending communications to his staffers, including one to a former intern on the app, asking why she had taken a screenshot of their chat history. Eric, you're dumb, but you're not that dumb. I think we all know why she's taking pictures and evidence of what the hell kind of weird guy you are, Eric Swalwell.
1: Hey there, what kind of girl are you taking a screenshot of all these things I've been sending you? What kind of dirty tramp are you? An honorable woman would receive the pictures of my junk and let them be deleted by the program naturally. The mayor of a town in the St. Louis area is jailed on a number of sex crimes with minors. But as St. Louis's KMOV TV reports, it appears that he's running the city from behind bars because St. Louis. Records show that city officials called the jail more than 70 times in the first month of his arrest. The story from KMOV TV, St. Louis.
3: A local mayor is jailed without bond tonight, facing charges of sex crimes with minors. However, Mike

0: including a call on January 30th after Riverview residents woke up to unplowed streets.
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0: Jones hung up on me that day when I tried to get answers. Eventually, Delwood sent plows to save the day and never heard from Riverview leaders.
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0: Notably, Riverview City Hall employees have also called the mayor in jail, including Michaela Cornell, his sister, who called him 64 times from City Hall. She's included in multiple pictures on Cornell's Facebook, and the Riverview website lists a Michaela C. as the assistant building commissioner. No one at City Hall has talked to First Alert 4 on camera. And multiple former Riverview police officers say Cornell controlled local politics and City Hall.
5: I do recall the time where an officer called him the chief joking around. And he said, don't ever insult me like that. The chief is beneath me. I'm the head.
6: He seemed to have knowledge of crime scenes that I was present on and showed up to those crime scenes. Or if he had personal friends in the community that he didn't want us to arrest, which, by the way, we would never follow through on that because I have basic integrity.
0: The board previously said in an open meeting that Cornell would be impeached, but there's no information on where that stands.
7: Well, you know, you've got a mayor engaged in sex crimes with minors who's now in jail, running the city from jail, and the officers say he was showing up at scenes and saying, let this guy go and do this. But none of that really matters. All that really matters is that we have sufficient racial representation in all of our positions, because apparently that is the most noble goal in American governance and American society. We no longer care about things like integrity or justice or efficiency, fairness or opportunity. All that matters is that people who scream racism are sufficiently happy because they're put in charge this week. And if money is stolen or crimes are committed, if the morale of the people is absolutely destroyed, none of this is of real concern as long as Al Sharpton and Ben Crump are happy. Because, hey, that's what really matters. Right?
8: They remain scared to death of you, and they remain scared to death of Trump.
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8: 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Even if Trump does, you're not.
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1: traffic.
3: Well, the two right-hand lanes are blocked. We have a crash, 280 eastbound at Overton Road. Right lane blocked.

0: with the crash on 65 North right after the Shelby County Airport exit, exit 234. There's also a crash 280 East before Cahaba Valley Road. I'm Phil.
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6: Three staccato cries of Mayday and an eyewitness report of a mid-air explosion is about all that is known this morning of the British Columbia air disaster, which yesterday claimed 52 lives.
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15: NBA player turned assistant coach Damon Jones pleads guilty to selling inside information to sports bettors and participating in a poker scheme backed by the mafia. He's the first defendant to admit guilt after an FBI gambling probe led to more than 30 arrests, including Portland Trailblazers coach Chauncey Billups. The story from News Nation.
16: The ex-NBA player and former assistant coach is the first person to plead guilty in this massive gambling crackdown that includes more than 30 alleged mob figures and basketball insiders. Jones, who played with the Miami Heat and later coached in the league, is one of three accused of playing a key role in two separate schemes. Prosecutors say he profited from rigged high-stakes poker games using cheating methods to give certain players an advantage. At the same time, authorities say Jones was feeding bettors non-public information about player injury. including details involving stars like LeBron James, Anthony Davis, giving gamblers an edge before that information became public. Jones was arrested back in October along with others, including Portland Trailblazer coach and Basketball Hall of Famer Chauncey Billups and Miami Heat guard Terry Rozier. In November, Jones pleaded not guilty to multiple charges, including wire fraud and money laundering conspiracy, each carrying a maximum of up to 20 years in prison. But again, here today, he did just plead guilty. We did reach out to his attorney. He declined to comment. By pleading guilty, I'm told he can avoid a lengthy trial, that is, potentially receive a lighter sentence, especially if he agrees to cooperate with investigators. In a case, as you mentioned, involves a whole lot of people.
15: So there are people who are against gambling, sports gambling, Kalshi, you name that. I am not one of those. In fact, I think that much of what we do is, whether you call it gambling or not, gambling. And I have said this for many years. If you buy gold or silver, which I do, you are betting that the value of the gold will go up, not that it will go down. If you buy a share of General Motors or General Electric or any other public company, you are betting that it will go up, not down. If it goes down, you lose money. Right? So we bet every day. We bet on all sorts of things. We call it investing. When you buy a piece of property, if you buy a piece of property that is anything other than your primary residence, you are betting that the value will go up. You buy a rental property. Now, I say with your residence, it's not betting per se, because you do need to live somewhere, but you're still making a bet. You're betting that the value, that the safety of that property will be better than it would be if you went somewhere else that was cheaper. We bet all day, every day, on lots of things. For people who say they don't like that, I'm not one of them. I don't think they quite understand the extent to which we do that. Do you have a 401k? Where do you think that money is going? What do you think that money is being used for? I'm Southern Baptist, but I disagree with the position that gambling is the devil, just as I disagree with the position that alcohol is the devil, just as I disagree with the position, not Southern Baptist, held by liberals, that guns are the devil. A computer can be a portal to hell. It can also be a way to communicate, to write a book, to share the gospel. An automobile can be a deadly weapon, or it could be a means of transport to save a life. These are instruments. But we like to blame the instrument. We like to think, if we can just make everything illegal the way they do in Saudi Arabia, if we can just crack down on everything, then people won't be sinful. But they're going to. So people will tell me, I don't like sports betting. It's horrible, bad for the game. Why? Because then people will throw the game or change the results of the game in order to make money. Okay. You don't think that happens with stock prices? By the way, not all stock purchases, not all stock trade activity is related to the stock going up. If it was, there would be no. It's the VIG that we're worried about. You got to balance those out, right? So how would you handle the fact that not everybody wants to bet that a stock price will go up? What about a put? What about shorting a stock? Do you know that that happens every day? Guys like Bill Ackerman will bet that, let's say, GameStop or Robinhood. But let's say one of these guys, and I don't want to, maybe not Ackerman, let me just say anybody. There are a lot of guys that have made a fortune doing this. And what they will do is they will go in and look at a stock's price, and let's say it's $50 a share. And they will say, you know what? I'm going to short that stock. I'm going to bet that that stock's going to go down, not up. But the market thinks it's going up. So this is a bet I can place. But we don't call it a bet. We call it stock activity. reasonable, responsible, respectable people engage in this. And they wear suits and ties and have fancy blue chip names on Wall Street. But they're betting. And they place the bet, just as you would at the Kentucky Derby, they place the bet that that stock's going to go down. And then they do something that makes this the worst kind of betting. This is the equivalent of a basketball player. This is the equivalent, if you've seen Pulp Fiction, Bruce Willis takes a fall, doesn't want to, because Marcellus pays him to take a fall. Except if you remember, he doesn't take the fall. That's why he has to get out of town. Oh, sorry, spoiler alert. Yeah, you're right. Okay. Well, there's always this fear, if we allow sports betting, that a player will miss a shot to lose the game. A player can have more impact on losing the game than winning the game, because you have to assume he's going to try to win the game anyway. But you can bet a boxer. See, a boxer, there's always the argument that the fight is fixed. Because if you're playing a basketball game, you're one of five. You start clunking. You start airballing your shots. Your teammates may bail you out and win anyway. Well, that's not a good bet. We want to be able to control our bet. Well, what if we do this? What if we go into boxing? Because a guy can take a fall. Just don't fall too early. Don't make it too obvious. You don't think that's ever happened? Of course it has. But guess what else has happened? You put in basically a bet that stock price is going to go down. And you don't wait and see how the company does. Do they sell more widgets than they planned or not? You start attacking them. In fact, some guys, Bill Ackerman being one of them, can simply announce that they're targeting a company and affect the stock price. Because, that means they're going to say really nasty things about them. Stock price is going to go down. And you've bet that the stock price will go down. So the only thing that matters is you just got to have a system where you punish people who cheat the system. You don't cancel the system. There's sports betting going on every day. There's betting going on most things in America. We just don't always call it betting. 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
9: My Aunt Bee has walked by that picture at least 1,000 times, remarked that her father, my papa, had high cheekbones like all of the Indians do, because that's how she saw it. And she said, and your mother got those same great cheekbones, and I didn't. She thought this was the bad deal she had gotten me.

and Dan were very much in love with each other, and they wanted to get married. And my father's parents said, absolutely not. You can't marry her because she's part Cherokee and she's part Delaware. And after fighting it as long as they could, my parents went off. They eloped. It was an issue in our family the whole time I grew up about these two families. It was an issue still raised at my mother's funeral.

I grew up believing with my brothers, this is our family story. My apology is an apology for not having been more sensitive about tribal citizenship and tribal sovereignty. I really want to underline the point, tribes and only tribes determine tribal citizenship.

0: Network's on in the background, and I flip around, and today it happened to be Fox News, and it was about noon central or so, and Melania Trump was there beside President Trump, but he was kind of standing back off to the side and letting her lead, and it was about honoring military mothers, you know, the week of Mother's Day, and you couldn't help but notice she's a strikingly beautiful woman, even at her age. She has aged very gracefully. And she's dressed well. She was wearing a kind of a pink blazer and a white shirt. And I don't remember what else, but she had a smile on her face and a very comforting, reassuring smile to the mothers who you could look and see were very nervous. You know, they're at the White House. And I can't help but notice that she has really grown into the role of First Lady. She wasn't the First Lady the first day. I don't think anyone really ever is. And I got the impression when they left in January of 2021 that she was angry and bitter, and rightfully so. Because typically a wife who's actually a loving wife, I wouldn't put Jill Biden in that, and wouldn't put Hillary Clinton in that, and I wouldn't put Michelle Obama in that. But a wife who is first and foremost a wife, not someone looking out for their own, you know, can I get some glory for myself? They're very protective of their husbands. And that would be Laura Bush. That would be Barbara Bush. That would be, to an extent, Nancy Reagan. And that is definitely Melania. I don't think Melania wanted him to run. She may not have argued that he shouldn't, but she certainly didn't want it or need it. You got the impression that Jill Biden was living for it. I mean, absolutely, desperately wanted it. Now, I know I'm going to get pushback on this. I don't think Michelle Obama wanted it. I think she didn't enjoy it. I think she was angry and bitter about it, and she said so to the French president's wife and to others. She did not carry herself with class and dignity and a sense of noblesse oblige that this is the responsibility if you're going to be the wife of the president. But what I noticed was that Melania has really grown into the role, a tough role, and that she has reconciled that, yes, there are very nasty elements of being First Lady. I think every First Lady would admit that. When Jacqueline Kennedy, before she became Onassis, left the White House, her husband, of course, had been assassinated, and it's very, very public. She'd been part of Camelot, and everything was perfect, and then it wasn't. And then Jack wasn't there, or John F. Kennedy wasn't there. And I do think they had a lot of problems in their marriage. Most people know that. And yet they had these young children, and she didn't know what to do, and the Kennedys were overbearing, and the public was spying. I think Aristotle Onassis offered her a way to leave it all behind. And so she was criticized rather roundly and in a very nasty fashion. Hey, what are you doing marrying this older Greek, not in any way proper American society? What are you doing? But I think he swept her off her feet and away from the madness that she needed out of. She couldn't just live in the funeral home where John F. Kennedy's body was lying in wake. And back to Melania. I'm curious to know your thoughts. But I think I got the sense that the first term, She was a little deer in the headlights. Remember, she hadn't been a first lady of a state. She hadn't been a governor's wife. She hadn't been a congressman's wife. This was all new to her. And while she had been his wife and they'd gone to balls and galas and all of that, now all of a sudden she was being unfairly attacked, which is part of the role of being the first lady. And her husband was having these horrible attacks on him. And I got the impression that when he got shot in the head, that's when everything changed. That's when she decided, that's when the mama bear came out. That's when her fierce nature protecting her husband came out. But I also noticed that her fierce nature and kind of strong, gritty teeth have evolved into, I need to be a pleasant face. I am the lady the country's looking at. If they don't like me, they don't have to like me. But there are lots of people who do. And I want to be here for them. And I want to be a good first lady for Donald. And I have to say, I saw her today, and it felt like one of the few times she was having fun. She was enjoying it. She's risen to the occasion. That's it. I don't have some big wrap-up. That's it.
1: 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You all admired the champion marble shooter, the fastest runner, big league ball players, the toughest boxer.
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4: We have a collision in Mountain Brook on 280 eastbound at Overton Road. The two right-hand lanes are blocked. There's a crash in Shelby County as well. 280 east before Cahaba Valley Road. I'm Phil.
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12: The majority had given her assurances that the standing filibuster would be used to pass voter ID. Is this going to happen or not?
13: Based on your discussion, it sounds like you're moving towards...
14: Yes, based on our discussion right now, we're moving towards it. Also, it's you. We got assurances on the standing filibuster, which is incredibly important. I don't know if you guys remember when I was talking about inherent contempt, but a lot of people didn't know what that is. Mm-hmm. The standing filibuster is an old-school parliamentary procedure, but it's a way to break through what we consider traditional norms to get voter ID passed. I think that it's brilliant that they came up with it, but exactly that's why we kind of have these discussions, and we're very happy about that concept. There should be a standing filibuster announced soon, and I would actively reach out to Senator Thune's office to ask him about that, because they have different ways in the Senate.
13: So that'll get you to yes tomorrow on the rule.
14: Yeah, as of right now, we feel very comfortable where we're at based on what we are discussing.
12: Okay, let's start here. She's kind of cute. I give her that. But she's not a major moving force in the House. She's not at the table. She's an easy access guest. So for her to be saying these things, they're telling us there's going to be a vote and that it's going to be without the filibuster. So all you'd need is 50 votes. But how do you do that, Michael? How do you get it passed with 50 if there's 100 senators? Because J.D. Vance would be able, as the vice president, to come in and break the tie. All right. The most number of ties broken through it through history by a vice president is the immediately preceding vice president, which is Kamala Harris. So if you get to 50 votes, if you do away with the filibuster, now you have the SAVE Act. And that's what it's going to take to save our Democratic Republic. We'll see. I'm not going to get my hopes up. I don't trust these guys. In less than a week, Florida Governor Ron DeSantis unveiled his state, Florida, their new congressional maps and got a special session of the legislature to pass those maps, creating four more Republican seats in the state, making it the eighth state to complete mid-decade redistricting in the 2026 election cycle. Here he is on Fox.
15: Well, I can tell you this. Last week, he threatened Florida and said that if somehow we went through with him.
12: He's talking about Hakeem Jeffries, who is the lead Democrat in the House, the he's talking about.
15: Well, I can tell you this. Last week, he threatened Florida and said that if somehow we went through with a map that, you know, we were going to have hell to pay, he was going to come down and we were going to pay the price somehow. And look, those threats may work when you're running a political machine in Brooklyn in your district.
12: Right.
15: Those threats do not work on me. And so we released the map on Monday. The legislature passed it on Wednesday. And that is that. And so, but this guy's a real piece of work because he thinks he can issue threats. He thinks that's the way, people want to see. And a lot of people don't know who he is around the country. He's more left than Pelosi. Midterm elections are tough when you're the party in power. You always have to battle currents. But I will tell you, the more voters know that a vote for Democrats could be a vote to put Hakeem Jeffries in speaker, that is going to help Republicans. So I've invited him down to Florida. I'll pay for his travel. We'll say take him around the state. The more voters see of him, I think it's better for our Republican candidate.
12: Credit to Louisiana's Governor Jeff Landry. He has suspended next month's House primary elections, although technically, I guess it would have been this month, so that state lawmakers can pass a new congressional map first. After the Supreme Court decision last week that found Louisiana had unlawfully discriminated by race. Just go look at the districts and you'll see it. I mean, it's as clear as day. To create a second black congressional seat. And when I say black congressional seat, I mean a seat with the sole intention of electing a black congressman. That is wrong. That is wrong. You cannot have elections where they say, tell you what, only people we're going to ask to vote in this election will be black people. And we'll run a black candidate and he'll win. Come on, man. We're not making strides toward a better nation. We're creating carve-outs and winners and losers. We're creating more racism, more tribalism. It's so stupid. So, other races on the May 16th ballot that will not be affected, everything but the congressional map. Good for him. Because once that decision came out, the argument was, okay, Supreme Court has struck down this race-based congressional district. But we got the election in a couple of weeks, so let's deal with it later. No, we're going to stop right now. We're going to deal with it right now. How many times as a parent was there a group of people, family gathering, party for their class, party with all their friends, and your kid acted like a complete brat and did something awful, assuming you wouldn't deal with it? Not here, not right now. It'd be too awkward. And it's rare. I know because I was that dad. Then you go, hey, guys, let's shut this down for a minute. I got to deal with a problem. Nobody wants to do that. You're the turd in the punch bowl, but you got to do it. And Jeff Landry is doing it. Credit to him for that.
16: Republican governors in Alabama and Tennessee call lawmakers into special sessions to redraw their new congressional districts. This is News Nation.
17: Other southern states like Alabama and Tennessee are joining that rush to redraw maps after the Supreme Court ruling. The Republican governors of Alabama and Tennessee announcing special sessions for next week. Alabama facing hurdles with this, where they can only actually act if the Supreme Court clears the way. But in the meantime, Tennessee's primary isn't until August, giving lawmakers there plenty of time to redraw that map. And weeks after Virginia voters passed a referendum to redraw the state's map, the State Board of Elections was unable to certify those results as legal challenges are playing out in the state's Supreme Court. The referendum approved a new congressional map favoring Democrats 10-1 with two Republican-led lawsuits challenging the legality of it. Because of the map changes and extra time needed, House election primaries will now be in August with early voting starting June 18th.
16: There comes a point where you realize that solving this country's problems is going to be a fist fight of sorts. The left is going to say, you're just not going to deport people. We're going to start attacking ICE officers. At some point, you're going to have to shoot one, because otherwise the ICE officer is going to die. We're just going to start creating riots. And we're just going to throw bricks at officers and rush them. And at some point, you're going to have to shoot one. And that's where, as a society, you're going to go, oh, well, look, I don't like these people, but at some point, they're going to force your hand. And they know that. I almost never eat at national franchise businesses. 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If that makes me a bad person or small person or needy, whatever, I want the best service. 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
4: Now, the collision in Mountain Brook on 280 eastbound at Overton Road, the two right-hand lanes are blocked. There's a crash in...
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16: What we're going to have to fix is not just neglect. It is intentional collapse. The Department of Justice has shut down an immigration court in San Francisco because the judges were basically rubber-stamping asylum claims. The judge's approval for asylum cases were four times the national average. The Department of Justice has fired at least 20 of the 22 immigration judges. This is a story out of San Francisco's ABC 7.
34: 8 months ahead of schedule, the federal government is officially closing San Francisco's 100 Montgomery Street Immigration Court. We captured the last hours of service with one person remaining in line.
35: We're talking about 15,000 cases that are in limbo in San Francisco. It's a major
0: hub of immigration in the United States.
34: Before the May 1st closure, the Department of Justice fired at least 20 of the 22 immigration judges at the Montgomery Street Courthouse. In December, we interviewed one of them, Jeremiah Johnson.
1: Why do you think you were fired?
0: For doing my job. Immigration judges preside over removal proceedings. That's what the law states.
34: Bill Hing, professor of law and migration studies at the University of San Francisco, believes the federal government was following the record of asylum cases that were granted here.
0: They wanted to get rid of immigration judges that were fair when it came to asylum cases.
34: In a statement, the Executive Office of Immigration Review under the U.S. Department of Justice said they determined it would be more cost-effective to relocate its court operations at 100 Montgomery Street to the nearby Concord Immigration Court. In Concord, immigration advocates are concerned this closure will lead to multiple years of delayed hearings.
2: San Francisco, there are like 120,000 cases pending. In Concord, it's half, 60,000. So that's where we are right now.
34: The Executive Office of Immigration Review said they will begin issuing new hearing notices to all parties whose cases are reassigned to the Concord Immigration Court. Millie Atkinson, director of the Immigrant Legal Defense Program at the Bar Association of San Francisco, said many still don't know where they will go.
3: We've had a lot of cases and received a lot of information about people who had their hearing changed and they were not aware of it, and they got a notice afterwards that their case was closed.
16: There is a very simple, fundamental principle that America is for America. Japan is for Japanese. China is for Chinese. And that you don't just get to jump up and go, hey, I'm going to live in your country and do what I want. And anything you give to your people, I'm going to take for myself. And you can't tell me no. It's a pretty simple, fundamental, straightforward principle. And yet, there are a lot of people in this country who wish to change that. No, no, no. Anyone in the world can take whatever they want from our country. And you, an American citizen, can't stop them. What are we doing? What are we doing? This isn't even a sense of a nation anymore. A Lafayette High School principal, this is Lafayette, Louisiana, has been placed on administrative leave for having Lil Boozy, who's apparently going by Boozy Badass now, but that's Badass with a ZZ, not a SS. I want to be very clear on that. It is a rap name, after all. For having Lil Boozy visit the school. Lil Boozy has a lengthy criminal record that includes several gun convictions, and now the principal is in trouble. KLFY-TV out of Lafayette with the story.
7: LPSS officials say there's a clear process for who can step onto campus within the parish. And this visit at Northside High School apparently didn't make the cut. Now, what was meant to inspire students is turning into a debate over rules, leadership, and accountability.
8: The Lafayette Parish School System is investigating an unauthorized campus visit by rapper Lil Boosie at Northside High School. Officials say the appearance was not approved and did not follow district policy for guest speakers. School leaders say the visit contrasts with a separate approved appearance by Boosie earlier this week at Karen Crow High School, which followed proper procedures according to LPSS. Superintendent Francis Tuchet emphasized that all campus visitors must go through a formal approval process to ensure student safety and accountability. He released a statement on behalf of the school board saying, LPSS approved a visit through our standard safety protocols and procedures by Boosie to Karen Crow High School on Tuesday. A visit to another school campus that had not received prior approval from LPSS and did not follow standard approval standards is currently under review. As of this time, the Northside High School principal, James Rollins, is placed on administrative leave. Meanwhile,

0: reconsider, give him another chance. Man, this, he had great intentions for that school, you know.
1: He didn't have no ill wills.
2: In case you're wondering if Boozy is, in fact, his birth name, it's not. He was born Torrance Ivy Hatch Jr. 46 years ago. He was originally called Lil Boozy. Then he changed it to Boozy Badass with two Z's. Or just Boozy, you know, if you're into the whole brevity thing. But I'm just curious, what's going on in your life when you go, you know what, everybody? I was Lil Boozy. Just so y'all know, thank y'all for coming out here today. Just want to let y'all know, going forward, I'm not Lil Boozy anymore. I'm just Boozy. So just if y'all could, you know, correct the record, I'm just Boozy now. Or if you must, give me, you know, if you want my first and my last name, it's Booty Badass. But that's two Z's, not S's. Two Z's. Now, you could put a line through it like a dollar sign if you want. That's up to you, because I'm about that money. I'm about that money. Boozy about that money. Not Lil Boozy. Boozy about that money. So just from now on, just so y'all know, I'm not Lil Boozy. That was my name up until like 5 minutes ago. But now I'm not Lil Boozy anymore. I'm just Boozy or Boozy Badass. You call me Mr. Boozy, Senor Boozy if you want. I'm just basically just Boozy and Boozy Badass, but not Lil Boozy. I'm not little no more. Okay? Is my point. I'm Boozy and Lil Boozy. I mean, I'm sorry. No, not Lil Boozy no more. I'm not. I'm Boozy and Boozy Badass, not Lil Boozy no more.
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3: 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I said, bad dog. Bad dog.
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8: 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Traffic.
9: We have a collision in Mountain Brook on 280 eastbound at Overton Road. The two right-hand lanes are blocked. There's a crash in Shelby County as well. 280 east before Cahaba Valley Road. I'm Phil Carter in the Traffic Center.
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0: This song's got it all. You got Sammy Kershaw. I think the Amazing Rhythm Aces were the first ones to record that. I love Sammy Kershaw. This is my favorite version. Written by Russell Smith. But my favorite line is, he said, "I'll even tell you that I love you if you want me to." Man, you talk about cheating songs. That's it right there. That's it. A Garland father defends his family shooting and killing a carjacker, and surveillance video captures it all. If you're new to the show, this is a moment that we have referred to on this show for 20 years as a "how about them apples" moment. We love when the good guys get over on the bad guys. The story out of Dallas-Fort Worth on the Fox affiliate there, Fox 4.
1: You could definitely tell that he was not in his right state of mind.
2: Surveillance video shows a man attacking and trying to carjack a family of eight in Garland Sunday afternoon before the father shoots and kills him.
1: I'm just glad that the man was able to protect himself and his family.
2: Tatiana Starks manages Garland Smoke and Vape in a shopping center near Highway 66 and Derry Road.
1: We heard a loud crash.
2: Garland Police Department says the carjacker initially crashed into two other vehicles.
3: While we were responding to the scene, we received more information that the driver of that car had exited and immediately began physically trying to get into other vehicles in that parking lot.
2: Starks says she saw the man breaking into several vehicles at a gas station, so she took cell phone footage.
1: He, like, tried to get in several different cars.
2: She stopped recording as the man began walking across the street toward her.
4: Did he make direct eye contact with you?
1: Yes, he was walking very intentionally.
2: The family of eight, unaware of what was happening and what was about to happen.
1: He ended up going into their car.
2: Video shows the carjacker in the peach shirt confronting the father in the white shirt. The father struggles with the suspect, who's trying to drive off with the family's car, with family members inside, including a baby. After nearly a minute of struggle, the carjacker, who's in the driver's seat, is shot by the father, who's outside the car near the passenger side door.
3: It seemed to be self-defense.
2: Police do not expect to file charges against the father.
1: It kind of all really happened really fast.
2: Stark, a witness to everything, just grateful we're talking about a story in which no victims were hurt.
1: It's just a blessing that the kids and the family walked away with no injuries.
0: If every criminal knew they were going to be immediately confronted and harmed, they'd stop. Just that simple. They would stop. And that would be that. It was a great moment a few days ago. This Artemis got a lot of attention. It's the first time Americans have been focused on space, NASA, in a very long time. And they got a lot of attention. Some of it felt manufactured, but I think that happens a lot. And I heard from a lot of people who I didn't realize were space nuts. Houston is Space City. So you get a lot of our listeners were either in the space program. Was it Clayton Anderson? Or are the children of people who were in the space program or grandchildren? So space in Houston is a big deal. And for the first time, we had a black person who fill in the blank. In this case, flew so close to the moon. So his name is Victor Glover. And he was asked by a young black girl what it was like to be the first black person to do this. And he had considered that question was going to be asked. And for a young person, especially a young black person, they have learned to win parental and teacher approval by asking race-based questions. I thought his answer was exactly how questions like this should be answered.
5: How did it feel to be the first person of color to fly to or around the moon?
6: You know,
7: good question.
6: Amaya, thank you for the question. And I will tell you, one of the things about swinging for the fence and trying to, like, you know, hit a home run when the game is on the line is, if you think about that, that can add pressure and make you not, you know, go up there and play your best game. And so I focused a lot on working with this team and trying to be a good teammate, trying to be a good teammate to them and also receive from them their good teamwork. And I think one of the reasons we were as successful as we did is we spent a lot of time thinking about us and not us, me individually. And so I would answer this by maybe just making a visual lesson here that I spent a lot of time thinking about this patch and not this patch. And now we get to be here and we get to talk about it, though.
0: And since we are praising black people, let me close with that. Where the left has taken this too far is with the transgender movement. That's where they lost a lot of blacks along the way. There was a black woman on a podcast called the At Whatever. I've never heard of it before, but this was sent to me, who talked about the moment that she walked away from feminism and BLM. She saw the light.
7: I used to believe I was owed reparations due to slavery. I believed that I couldn't be racist towards white people because I didn't have systemic power. I believed in Black Lives Matter, George Floyd, all that stuff. I believed in transgenderism, feminism, pretty much everything that was blackwards. And now,
8: did you say blackwards?
7: Yeah, that was actually a Freudian slip, but yeah, backwards. Okay. And now I'm pretty much the opposite of everything. I'm not for the feminism. I'm not for the stuff. I'm not for Black Lives Matter or reparations.
9: What happened?
7: Well, I had a situation back in Chicago where I moved in an apartment and they originally told me I'd be assigned a roommate of the same gender to share a bathroom. They actually ended up assigning me a transgender as a roommate, and I only found out it was a transgender because the toilet seat was being left up consistently. And when I reached out to my black housing manager, she told me they weren't allowed to discriminate and I could move down the hallway to another room if I had a problem. And when she used the word discriminate, it made me think about politics. So I started looking up just what in politics made it legal for a man to be in a woman's space. And all of a sudden, I'm seeing all the evil, racist, Republican white people are the ones with common sense who don't want this weirdness going on. So I found myself voting for Trump.
8: And you became a wife at 23?
7: I did.
8: After being a feminist your whole life?
7: I did.
8: Okay.
10: Ladies and gentlemen, Elvis has left the building. Thank you and good night.
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9: That investigators had no evidence of alleged sex crimes he faced. Part of it read, "They investigated me for a month, found nothing." The note also contained the sentence, "Time to say goodbye," which could be interpreted as an intent to commit suicide. The New York Times reported the writing was found in July 2019 after an apparent attempt to end his life that Epstein survived. That was July 23rd. Epstein was found.